0: non-criminal population is seeing the largest increase, but Borders' R. Tom Homan insists the majority of people being arrested are criminals. The July 11th data shows 29% had criminal convictions, while 31% had pending criminal charges. Lillian Wu, Fox News.
1: A Florida teen whose lawsuit claimed Meta's social media platforms were to blame for his depression and anxiety has dropped his case against the company just days before trial. The 15-year-old originally named four defendants, Instagram, YouTube, Snapchat, and TikTok, but YouTube and TikTok settled last month. A Meta spokesman says the 15-year-old dropped the suit without receiving any payment, adding the claims never held up. Meta is making it easier for you to change the music on your Instagram post.
2: Used to be, changing music in your posts on Instagram meant having to delete the post and uploading an edited version with the fresh sounds, but this meant deleting likes and comments. Now, Meta is promoting a new tool called Replace Audio, in which users can change the music or other audio while keeping the rest of the posted content. To make use of the new Replace Audio tool using either the iOS or Android Instagram apps, just go to the post in question and tap More Options, then Edit, then Audio. From here, select a new track as you would have selected one originally, and then tap Done.
1: Fox's Evan Brown. I'm Lee Silasera. This is Fox News.
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4: Our weather's delightful for evening plans. Temperatures in the 70s, low humidity, partly cloudy skies, and we'll dip down to 62. Thursday, sunny and nice, spectacular again. 82 for the high, easy to take. Some clouds moving in. Thursday night, 66. Friday is unsettled. Changeable sky with a mix of clouds and sunshine. Expect scattered thunderstorms anytime near 80. This is 97.1 FM Talk. Chief Meteorologist Dave Murray.
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2: Don't pay, don't rhino, go rhino shield.
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4: Beach. Western civilization. And delivering common sense for the American people. Ladies and gentlemen. Here's Scott Jennings.
5: Mamdani gives up on his plan to arrest Netanyahu. We'll bring you the details. The leaders of the Smithsonian were forced to answer for their woke exhibits up on Capitol Hill yesterday. Full coverage of this nonsense. And what is Van Jones doing? My friend and colleague over at CNN, a true liberal, is taking on the socialists inside his own party. We have the audio that has everyone in politics buzzing. Today is July the 22nd. I'm Scott Jennings, broadcasting for Salem, and we come to you live today from our studios in Chicago. I want to thank my friends here at AM 560, The Answer, for the hospitality today. On this day, 1934, just a few miles from where I sit, federal agents surrounded the Biograph Theater on Lincoln Avenue, waiting for America's public enemy number one. That's what J. Edgar Hoover called him. Their target had robbed 11 banks, escaped from jail, survived shootouts, and even tried to erase his identity with a facelift and by using acid on his fingertips. But his efforts would be for naught because a woman named Anna Sage, a Romanian-born brothel madam in Chicago, agreed to cooperate with the FBI in exchange for leniency in an upcoming deportation hearing. Oh, and she wanted the $10,000 bounty on the target's head. On July 22nd, Sage and the target went to see a movie at the Biograph, and waiting there were 20 FBI agents. Now, Madam Sage had agreed to wear an orange dress so as to identify herself to the cops. And at 10:40, the couple came out. Sage's orange dress looked red under the theater's lights, earning her the nickname, the Lady in Red. The cops ordered the target to surrender, but he fled, making it to an alley at the end of the street. And that's where public enemy number one met his fate, gunned down by the cops on July 22nd, 1934. That was the end for notorious criminal John Dillinger. As for today's news, the thing they say never happens has happened and happened in a staggering breach. New Jersey's governor, Mickey Sherrill, a Democrat, has admitted that, yes, over 6,600 non-citizens were added to her state's voter rolls ahead of the 2024 election, and that at least 400 of them voted. That's just what we know about. Now, you know, last week, President Trump gave a speech to the nation that most of the networks refused to carry. In it, he said our voting systems were vulnerable and that thousands of non-citizens were on the rolls. And today, the news confirms the man had a point. Last night on CNN, I went head-to-head with Abby Phillip over this. She argued that it's a glitch of no consequence. I argued we cannot tolerate this sort of fraud. Take a listen to Cut 7.
6: What's your tolerance for this?
7: This is not about tolerance. This is about, is it widespread or is it something that is relatively rare?
6: You're pounding him over the word widespread. I just would ask you,
7: Scott,
6: what is your tolerance for any fraud at all?
7: Is it widespread?
6: Absolutely. Over 6,000
7: people.
6: What
7: is your bar for widespread?
6: My bar is I want no tolerance. Okay. I have zero tolerance.
7: So what is your tolerance for America?

0: By the way, this isn't the only place this is happening.
1: What is your tolerance for American citizens whose valid voter registrations are invalidated by incorrect databases? What's your tolerance for that?
0: I don't have tolerance for any mistakes in the electoral system, including putting non-citizens on the rolls.
1: Okay. So then why are we not keeping the same energy for that as we are for this?
0: I do have energy. As you know, I've come out here and long argued that every time we don't clean up the voter rolls, that every time a non-citizen makes it onto the voter rolls, it invalidates some legal person.
1: What about when an American is not allowed to vote when they are eligible to vote?
0: I don't have any tolerance for that either. American citizens should be allowed to vote. But American citizens are invalidated.
1: Why are you okay then with the administration?
2: This episode makes you wonder, where else is this happening? And why is the left working so hard to minimize this bombshell story?

0: going to let it happen.
1: Elsewhere on the ballot, Andy Biggs won the GOP primary to face incumbent Democrat Governor Katie Hobbs. Lots to watch in Arizona this time round. Last night, another night of U.S. attacking Iran from the air. 11 straight nights of attacks. CENTCOM says these are designed to stop Iran from attacking commercial shipping in the Strait of Hormuz. President Trump said to be looking at bombing a new target called Pickaxe Mountain. It's widely believed to be a location where Iran has moved some of its nuclear bomb-making material. Capitol Hill yesterday, a hearing on the Smithsonian Museums and whether and why they have gone woke. Intense questioning from Republicans revealed some of the most ridiculous excesses of the ideological rot that has impacted exhibits and materials at the museums. Friend of the show, Congressman Brandon Gill of Texas, had this exchange with Smithsonian Director Anthea Harding. Cut eight.
2: Yes. Is it important to be polite?
3: Excuse me, sir?
2: Is it important to be polite?
3: Yes, sir.
2: It's also interesting because the same mass action toolkit that your organization has been promoting references politeness as a defining characteristic of white supremacy culture. Ma'am, are you a white supremacist?
3: No, sir.
2: You're not. Can you help me square why your organization says that being polite is part of being a white supremacist?
3: I'm not exactly familiar with that passage of the mass action toolkit, which is
2: I can show you the passage right here.
3: Pardon me?
2: I said I just read you the passage from it.
3: And
1: there are several such examples of how the Smithsonian is awash in critical race theory and in the idea that we must relentlessly portray the United States of America in a negative light. I battled Abby Phillip over this issue last night on CNN, Cut 19.
4: The administration has used these so-called, woke, policies of the 2020 era to justify what they are doing in order to try to rewrite what is in the museums. I don't understand why they are doing that, because the two things don't seem to have anything in common.
5: I don't think they're trying to rewrite American history. I think there's a worldview difference. People on the left believe that we should focus relentlessly on the most negative aspects of our history. And there have been negative aspects of our history. There's no questioning that. But people on the left in this country want our country to be defined today by the most negative aspects of our history. People on the right, as led by the president today, would like to focus on what you, I think, correctly called the promise of America, what makes America great, what we have done to overcome the worst aspects of our history. This example that Brandon Gill pulled is one of the most egregious examples of excess at this museum. I mean, it's like their white supremacy list. Individualism and self-reliance, nuclear family structures, rational, linear thinking, work before you play. It goes on and on and on.
4: Including she would acknowledge that, first of all, that wasn't policy at the museum. It was done by an individual, individuals who work there.
1: Oh, it's just the people that work there, not museum policy. The fight over the Smithsonian's ridiculous woke programming is necessary and worth it, because the American left will never stop in its quest to inject critical race theory into our national policy making. They want Americans, particularly young Americans, feeling as poorly about their country as possible, and that's something that we simply cannot permit. You know, there's so much craziness in the world, sometimes you want something on which you can just simply rely and trust. 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
7: After I came home from Iraq, I could still hear the booms. 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
10: All right, broadcasting live from the Salem studios in Chicago today, Wednesday, July the 22nd. And there's something happening here in Chicago that perfectly illustrates what I think is one of the greatest frauds in American politics right now. And the fraud is this. The Democratic Party loves to call itself the party of democracy. You hear them talk about that all the time. They say democracy is on the ballot. They tell us Donald Trump is a threat to democracy. Every political dispute becomes this existential struggle to save democracy from Trump and the Republicans. But have you noticed, this is happening more and more, have you noticed how often the party of democracy is trying to install candidates on ballots that weren't actually voted into nominations by Democratic voters? Happened with Kamala Harris, happening up in Maine, where they took out Graham Plattner and put in this character Troy Jackson. It's happening in Illinois' 4th Congressional District. Congressman Jesus Chuy Garcia waited until the final hours of the filing period to announce that he was going to retire. And this was so that his chief of staff, Patty Garcia, could file her paperwork just before the deadline. Quick switch, in and out. Hey, this is how you pick your successor in the Democratic Party. They didn't tip off anybody else. Nobody else had time to mount a campaign because of this old switcheroo move. Therefore, Patty Garcia became the only Democrat on the primary ballot, not because the voters in the Democratic Party chose her, but because the incumbent and the Chicago political machine effectively chose his replacement, whether the voters liked it or not. It was such an outrageous move that even the Democrat-controlled House of Representatives voted to rebuke Garcia. But several Democrats decided they weren't going to accept this. Chicago Alderman Byron Lopez and political activist Mayra Macias launched independent campaigns so that people in this heavily Democratic district could have a choice in November. And that is when the party of democracy swung into action. Now, under Illinois law, Patty

0: Garcia only needed 697 valid signatures to make the ballot as a Democrat, but the independent candidates needed 10,816. They had to have 15 times as many signatures to overcome the machine. Both independent candidates, both of them, submitted the maximum permitted, 17,304 signatures apiece. But here comes the Party of Democracy. Operatives connected to the Garcia political machine challenged these signatures, and after thousands of names were invalidated, Macias was ruled a little over 1,000 short, and Lopez was about 1,200 short. And on Tuesday, the Illinois State Board of Elections unanimously threw them both off the ballot. Now, let me just be clear about this district. It's a Democrat district. These people I'm talking about are not conservatives. Lopez is a socialist alderman. Macias once ran the Latino Victory Project, very liberal organization. I'm not here to endorse either candidacy. But that's the point. You don't have to support a candidate to believe that voters should be allowed to choose the candidates and the winners. Democracy does not mean protecting only the choices you like. It means trusting the people. And that's what has gone awry in the Democratic Party. They've decided they no longer trust the people. Specifically, they no longer trust their people. The Party of Democracy likes to go around the voters. They went around the voters on Biden. They went around the voters on Plattner. They went around the voters on this congressional district in Illinois. They tried to go around the voters when they wanted to remove Donald Trump from the presidential ballot in 2024. Constantly, the Party of Democracy is doing things that would make your most ardent authoritarian blush. And yet they'll still lecture you about democracy and the existential threat. It's outrageous, but I think people are picking up on it. Democratic voters, I think, are unhappy about it. And the only question is, will they start voting like it? What they're doing is the opposite of democracy. Who trusts the people? It's not the Democrats these days, no matter how they label themselves. More common sense after this. Stay with us.
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8: 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When you positively need the truth, this is where you come. 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
10: Well, we have a little bit of an update for you on this scandal in New Jersey, where the 6,600 non-citizens were added to the voting rolls. And here's the update. It comes from our friend Rusty Weiss over at Red State. Now, this is interesting. He says that, here's the headline, non-citizen voting scandal gets worse. Software giant blames election officials, and now California is getting dragged in. So when New Jersey Governor Mikie Sherrill made this announcement yesterday, she blamed the vendor. She said, it's this software company's fault. That's who did this terrible thing of putting all these non-citizens on the voting rolls. So she throws them under the bus. And the name of the company is IDEMIA, I-D-E-M-I-A. She threw them right under, took no responsibility for it at the governmental level. In fact, she said, quote, the entire situation is unacceptable. However, the company is firing back now in this article. The company says its role was strictly limited to transmitting information to the state's Division of Elections. Here's the quote. IDEMIA's role is to transmit information through the motor vehicle system. The voter registration information is transmitted to the New Jersey Department of State Division of Elections, which is ultimately responsible for verifying eligibility to vote. Information submitted by IDEMIA must still be validated and adjudicated by the Division of Elections. So the consultant here, the vendor, is not taking this lying down. Now, if what the consultant, the vendor, is saying is true, something is stinky in the Division of Elections in New Jersey, where information was transmitted and people who aren't even citizens were placed upon the voter rolls. And don't forget, 400 at least that we know about, 400 of them voted. Rusty Weiss reports this controversy is now seeping into California, where the same vendor, IDEMIA, has a major contract with that state's Department of Motor Vehicles. By the way, this motor voter business, you know, where you go in to get your driver's license, people who have no intention of registering to vote wind up getting registered to vote. And a lot of states allow non-citizens to get driver's license. You can see how this is a problem. So in California, they started working with IDEMIA in 2022 to modernize their DMV operations. Now IDEMIA issues all driver's licenses and identification cards out there. IDEMIA announced that the partnership back in those days was not just about aesthetics, but about

0: raising the bar on security and trust. But now people are wondering, what's going on? If this could happen in New Jersey, could the same thing happen with this transmission of data in California? In California, a lot of non-citizens floating around out there who need ID cards and driver's licenses. All that information gets transmitted. Same thing. Makes you wonder. We'll keep an eye on this story. I have a feeling that what we learned in New Jersey is just the tip of the iceberg. I want to switch gears and talk to you about one of the things that's going on in politics right now. And that is, you may have seen this on your social media feed. If you watch CNN, you may have seen Van on talking about it. But my friend and colleague, Van Jones, we're on together often, and particularly around big election nights, we do things together. He has made quite a splash in recent days because he has effectively gone off on these socialists who are taking over the Democratic Party. Van issued a video a few days ago pleading with people to stop listening to these socialists and all their crazy ideas because he sees that his party is being overwhelmed by a bunch of Bolsheviks who want to do things that American voters will simply never accept. Abolish ICE, abolish prisons, abolish police, abolish borders, abolish the Senate, and on and on and on. Van is a smart guy, I'm just telling you. He's been on the show, you've heard him here. Smart guy, knows politics, and he is a committed liberal, make no mistake. But he knows these people who are taking over his party are crazy. He knows their ideas are crazy, and he knows it is electoral poison. And more than that, he knows that it's bad for the country and that what these socialists are preaching is antithetical to the American system. I'm going to play a little bit of what Van has been saying out there that has created such a massive stir and reaction in the world of politics. Let's start here. My friend Van Jones, Cut 11.
1: All right, guys, I got some stuff I want to get off my chest. I am tired of a set of people on the very far left in the Democratic Party, my party, telling us that in order for us to be progressives, we now have to believe ideas and support ideas that are completely nuts.
0: Completely nuts. That's an understatement. But, you know, Van, I think, is reacting to something that's happening in the Democratic Party where these socialists, a lot of them very young, a lot of them very inexperienced, a lot of them who are rich, white kids of privileged backgrounds, coming along and explaining to people like Van Jones and, say, incumbent members of Congress, you all don't have anything to do with this anymore. We're getting rid of you. We're kicking you out, and we're going to pursue the revolution, and we don't need you. Van is saying, well, wait a minute. What gives you the right to kick me out of my own party? Van, if you watch his video, is like, I've been out here for 3 decades fighting for all these progressive ideas. You're 21 years old, and you're coming along to kick me out of my own party when you've never accomplished anything and are trying to inject political poison into the veins of my party. I'm not going to stand for it. Good for Van, I say. More of Van, Cut 12.
1: But what does it have to do with supporting Hamas? What does it have to do with putting up candidates who say we should have no police, no prisons, we can't deport anybody, even if they commit rape or murder, Israel shouldn't exist? These are terrible ideas. These are awful ideas. Where did these ideas even come from?
0: Van is mortified. Frankly, a lot of Democrats are mortified. And, you know, I talk to Democrats. Got a few spies, blind spies, as an old friend of mine used to call them. Got a few blind spies out there. They're mortified. Nobody wants to be affiliated with these communists. Nobody wants Hassan Piker and the likes of him to be the gatekeeper of what makes a Democrat in good standing. Van drilling down on how bad these ideas are. And he had an interesting take on it. He says this is not progressive. This is regressive. Here's more Van, cut 13.
1: Now, if you lived in a world where there were no police and no prisons, so that in your neighborhood, any gang member, terrorist, pedophile, Klan member could do whatever they wanted to, is that progress or regress? If you lived in a world where we said, well, you can be a terrorist if you want to, as long as you feel oppressed, and anybody get blown up at any time and people will make excuses for it, is that a better world? Is that progress? Or is that regressing to a lawless, chaotic state? If we live in a world where people could literally get elected to office with the only qualification being that they went and celebrated a mass murder of Israelis, if all elected officials celebrated mass murders, is that a better world or a worse world? These are not progressive ideas. These are regressive ideas. And I'm old enough to know the difference. And you're smart enough to know the difference.
0: So Van raises two issues in that piece of his video that are worth discussing in detail. Number one, we'll take the last piece first. This rampant anti-Semitism, this anti-Israel bent in the Democratic Party. And he's right. A lot of these activists and candidates who are now overtaking the Democratic Party have shown their colors. On October the 7th, on October the 8th, after the Hamas attack on Israel, they were out in the streets in New York and other places celebrating the death, the murder, the rape, the kidnapping of these Israelis and some Americans, I might add. Let's just lay it out. They hate the Jews. They are anti-Semitic. And this is the number one box that you have to check for them in order to be a Democrat in good standing these days. That's just a fact. Israel, how you feel about the Jewish people? Understand something. On the left, this is the new abortion. It's no longer possible to be a pro-life Democrat. It's also no longer possible to be a pro-Israel, pro-Jewish Democrat. You couldn't go to a Democrat convention and give a rah-rah pro-Israel, they're a good ally, let's stand up for the Jewish people. You couldn't give that speech. You'd be thrown out. You'd be booed off the stage. And Van, my friend, knows this anti-Semitism is wrong, wrong, wrong. He also raises the idea of abolishing police and abolishing prisons. And although he didn't say it directly, I know what he means. It's black neighborhoods that often want more police. They want more law enforcement to keep their neighborhoods safe. But you have all these privileged rich white kids saying, let's abolish the police and abolish prisons. Who's it going to hurt? The people who live in high crime areas. Van knows this. Here's more. Cut 14.
1: Ideas that are literally insane, nutty, moronic, dangerous, bigoted, are not progressive. They're regressive, and they should not be in our party. The people who are promoting these nutty, crazy, backwards ideas are party poopers. Literally, they're coming to the party and pooping in our punch bowl, and they need to stop.
0: Party poopers. I mean, that's a funny euphemism, but he's right. They are party destroyers. These democratic socialists have come along not to change the Democratic Party or to reform it. They've come along to destroy it. They've infected it, and now they're going to destroy it from the inside out because that's what they intend for our country, to destroy the American empire from the inside out. They need a vehicle to do that. They're starting with the Democratic Party. And we'll see if Van Jones and others are capable of stopping them. I have my doubts, but I wanted to bring this to you because I applaud Van's words and efforts. 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
15: I'm going to tell you the most common sense thing you could do in the next 10 minutes. 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Don't even think about it. Just do it. Pull out your phone and text the word cruise to 94878. But Scott, where are we going? Good question. I'll answer you. We're going to the Gulf of America. I'm going, Mike Gallagher is going, Larry O'Connor is going, Jen Horn, Kurt Schlichter, all your friends here from Salem and Town Hall are going to be on this cruise ship, Gulf of America, mid-November, right after the elections. And we're going to have programming on the ship that you'll absolutely love. Gallagher's going to be playing pickleball shirtless up on the Lido deck. You don't want to miss that. Quite a sight, I'm told. This is a trip you'll never forget. In and out of Lauderdale, we honor America's 250th birthday. We spend time together with like-minded conservatives to discuss what just happened in the elections and what's going to happen to our country as a result. Stunning destinations, great food, great beaches, an amazing ship, the Eurodam. All around, a great idea. The most common sense thing that you can do. Text the word cruise to 94878. Get yourself on this ship. They're going to close this thing up in the next couple of days, I am told. There's just a couple of cabins left, and they're going to lock down the bookings in the next couple of days. Don't miss it. You'll regret it. You know, I don't want to hear it, by the way, if come mid-November, you didn't do this. And then you're texting me at the last minute. Scott, I should have listened to you back in July when you told me to book this cruise. Is it too late? Yes, it will be too late then. And I shall have no sympathy for you. But you can avoid all this unpleasantness if you just text the word cruise to 94878 right now. Get yourself on this ship. Gulf of America cruise. Don't miss it. All right. This week, I'm going to do installment number 2.

0: of elderly clients to submit testing, ultimately billing over $547 million to Medicare.
1: Fox's Dana Marie McNichol in Miami. Satari disappeared in 2022 after skipping a federal court hearing in Louisiana. He was arrested Monday in the Middle East carrying a fake passport. The FCC has voted to bar the sales of devices in the U.S. that contain key hardware from Chinese companies deemed to be national security risks. I'm Lee Silasera. This is Fox News.
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3: Our weather's delightful for evening plans. Temperatures in the 70s, low humidity, partly cloudy skies, and we'll dip down to 62. Thursday, sunny and nice, spectacular again. 82 for the high, easy to take. Some clouds moving in. Thursday night, 66. Friday is unsettled. Changeable sky with a mix of clouds and sunshine. Expect scattered thunderstorms anytime near 80. This is 97.1 FM Talk. Chief Meteorologist Dave Murray.
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7: Western civilization and delivering common sense for the American people. 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
8: All right, quick check of the headlines here on Wednesday, July the 22nd. Let's check in on Iran. President Trump says the United States will destroy one bridge or power plant every time Iran targets a ship going through the Strait of Hormuz. Iran, in turn, says it will hit infrastructure and energy facilities across the region. So we're trading missiles and attacks and also trading rhetoric today with Iran. The attacks are escalating. Jordan's armed forces say they intercepted multiple Iranian attacks today, and this was following another round of American airstrikes. The conflict so far, according to Pete Hegseth up on Capitol Hill, $37.5 billion. That's how much it has cost. The president is attending the dignified transfer of the four U.S. service members who were recently killed. That's at Dover Air Force Base today. And the United States and President Trump have approved a nuclear deal with Saudi Arabia that could lead the Saudi Arabia kingdom to enrich its own fuel for civilian reactors. This just in, the trial for former Venezuelan dictator Nicolas Maduro has been set. It's going to happen June 1st, 2027. And in politics news, the University of New Hampshire has just released new polling on the Democratic primary for president up in New Hampshire. Hold on to your hats. The leader, Alexandria Ocasio-Cortez at 22%. Pete Buttigieg in second place at 21%. Everybody else is in the single digits. Bernie Sanders at 6%. What if he didn't run? Where would those votes go? Probably up to AOC. Kamala Harris, back of the pack at 5%. One of the hottest debates in American politics continues to be over data centers, and we here at the show are bringing you the best information on these data centers. We're not content to accept propaganda or any Chinese operations to make you think things that aren't true. Our next guest has done extensive research on the subject of data centers. He is a Manhattan Institute senior fellow, and he's got a cool name. Welcome to the show, Judge Glock. Mr. Glock, it's weird to me. I want to call you judge, but then at the same time, it makes me think that you are. You're not actually a judge. Your name is judge, but you get the imprimatur of maybe people thinking you are a judge.
9: Yep, regular source of confusion, just a good old family name. So, yeah. So
8: love it.
9: Best to clear that out right up front.
8: Love that. Judge Glock with the Manhattan Institute. So, you know, these data centers have become a frontline political issue. You've got elected officials like Kathy Hochul, the governor of New York, putting a moratorium on them. You've got local electeds in all kinds of states, blue and red states, trying to stop these things and push back on them. And you've heard the concerns. Some of it is around energy demand. Some of it is around water use. Some of it is around the tax deals that are being cut. Let's start with some of the allegations about data centers, because you've done all the research. You can give us the facts. Let's start with energy. Do these things take up massive amounts of energy? Let's start there. Yes or no? Is the energy demand from

0: data centers as big a concern as people make it out to be?
1: So the energy demand is huge. There's actually no doubt about that. Right now, we're looking at about 5% of all American electricity usage being used by these data centers. So
0: today, 5% today.
1: Yeah, today. It's already increasing as we speak. The estimate is it could be up to 20% within, say, 10 years. So, you know, this is going to be a massive amount of electricity that's going into these and already is to some extent. Now, you look at how that's actually affecting prices, though, and that's a different story. So right. I happen to live in Virginia, which is the global epicenter of data centers, which some of your listeners may not be aware of. But we've actually had pretty stable electrical prices, at least for homeowners like me. The only thing that's driven them up is actually this offshore wind project that's bumping my electricity bills up by about $10 a month. The data centers largely pay their own way. They consume electricity, but they pay for it. They largely pay for the connections, the wires, the transmission lines, all the rest of it. So you have places like Virginia that have seen a ton of data center growth and have pretty stable electricity prices. And yet you've seen places like New York and California, which have seen massive increase in electricity prices. And they've actually seen their overall use of electricity go down in recent years. So if as long as the data centers are paying for that and there's ways to make that happen, it shouldn't be a concern for your typical homeowners or other businesses.
0: And I saw yesterday in the House Energy and Commerce Committee, they passed what's called the Ratepayer Protection Bill. And so basically they're going to require, if it passes the

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6: Wednesday, July the 22nd. Boy, lots of news to discuss today. Lots of things going on out there, but I got to tell you, I cannot get enough of this story out of New Jersey, where the 6,600 non-citizens were placed upon the voting rolls. 400 of them voted in the 2024 election that we know about, that has been admitted to. My suspicion is this is but the tip of the iceberg. I had a major dust-up on CNN over this last night. I have no tolerance for voter fraud. And there have been numerous examples of voter fraud over the years. People attempt voter fraud. In many cases, they get caught. They get arrested. They get convicted. There's evidence of voter fraud. Just Google it. People get arrested and convicted of this all the time. There have been numerous instances of illegal aliens winding up on the voter rolls. This is even before the New Jersey story. Happens all the time. But when you bring it up, you are frequently met with a hail of invective from the left, from the media pundits, and so on. There's no evidence of any of this, they say. In fact, our friends over at Town Hall have put together a compilation of prominent Democrats saying that illegal voter fraud just simply isn't real. Let's listen to it. Cut 20.
7: There is no evidence that undocumented migrants vote.
8: We're debating a problem that does not exist.
9: This is a solution in search of a problem that does not exist.
10: The evidence is almost no illegal immigrants vote. Some benign effort to tell the small number of illegal immigrants.
11: The reports show voter fraud is exceedingly, exceedingly rare, but there's a couple things we know about the administration.
12: Citizen voting in federal elections is already illegal.
13: There is no evidence of fraud or corruption.
14: All because we don't have a problem with illegal aliens voting in the country.
15: It's not an issue that you have undocumented people in mass numbers voting. You know.
16: Very, very rare instances, but then just make the bill workable. But
17: it is absolutely vanishingly rare. No system.
18: There's no evidence that non-citizens are voting.
19: I think they think that it's already against the law for.
8: Are talking about a solution to a non-existent problem. Again,
20: foreigners do not vote in our elections. Maybe it's partly about the Save Act, which is a ridiculous solution to a problem that does not exist. Foreigners do not vote in U.S. elections. That's the fact.
21: It's already illegal for non-citizens to vote in the United States. They face prosecution and jail time for doing it. The Save America Act attempts to solve a problem that does not exist.
6: 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You ever heard the phrase, well, the talking points have gone out? 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Listening to that, you get what that means. The talking points have gone out. They all use the same language. They parrot the same phrases. It's highly coordinated and highly scripted. They do this on almost every issue, but certainly on this one. And, of course, all that was being said to combat the idea that we need the SAVE Act. Now comes along this story in New Jersey where you have 6,600 non-citizens on the rolls, 400 voted. We know it's happening in other places. Would it make some sense to have a national...

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9: When he's not in the Oval Office or owning the libs on CNN, he's here with us. 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
10: I want to talk a little more with you about this issue with the Smithsonian Museums. This issue is wild because the Smithsonians... If you're like me and you have children and you like to take them to Washington, D.C., and I do often, these Smithsonians are supposed to be a place where you can take your family to see interesting artifacts, to see interesting items from our history, and you teach your kids, here's our history, here's what happened, here's an actual artifact from that thing, here's Lincoln's top hat. That's what you're supposed to get out of this. Here's the Star-Spangled Banner. But increasingly, what we're getting out of the Smithsonians is what you get out of a lot of institutions that have been overtaken by the left. You get woke garbage, you get a rewriting of American history, and more than anything, I think, what they want to do is teach your children to hate America. They're trying to get them to believe America is rotten at the core. That is the purpose of what these leftists do at these museums and other institutions. But yesterday and again today, there have been 2 days of hearings up on Capitol Hill to expose this institutional rot, to put it out into the sunlight, to have some disinfectant here. And one of the leaders, one of the people who's done the most research and has been the most outspoken on this, is our friend Mike Gonzalez, senior fellow over at the Heritage Foundation. You might have seen Mike testifying on Capitol Hill yesterday and today. He joins us live. Mike, really grateful for your time. Welcome to the Scott Jennings Show.
11: Scott, as I already told you, it's a huge honor for me to be on with you. And I just came from Congress.
10: Well, I hope it's more honorable to talk to me than it is Congress. That's a low bar for me to jump over, but I appreciate your compliments, sir. And I want to compliment you on what you did in front of Congress yesterday and today, working with the committee to expose what's going on at the Smithsonian. And I want to say this at the outset of our conversation.

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8: Ratcheting up the attacks. I'm Lisa Lucera, Fox News. U.S. Central Command says it's conducting a 12th night of strikes against targets in Iran as President Trump promised to strike a power plant or bridge for every ship Tehran targets in the Strait of Hormuz.
9: More tough talk as well from Iran's political elite. On one hand, you have the speaker coming out and saying, posting all or none, basically saying, if Iran is not allowed to sell its oil, no country, no neighboring country in the region will be permitted to sell any oil at all. The foreign minister also taking a page from the Old Testament. He's saying it'll be an eye for an eye, striking back against America in kind, not just America, but also any country as well that contributes to America's efforts.
8: Fox's Steve Harrigan in Tel Aviv. This afternoon, President Trump honored the four service members killed last weekend in the Middle East, saluting during a dignified transfer of their remains at Dover Air Force Base in Delaware. From the ceremony in Delaware, the president traveled to Marietta, Georgia, with the family of Lieutenant Tyler Feehan, who was from the state, calling him and the other heroes during a speech where he focused on his economic policy.
10: This economy is ready to blow everything away ever of any country. There's never been anything like what's happening in the United States of America right now.
8: Fox polls show the cost of living is the top issue for voters as we head into the midterm election. Tropical storm Bertha made landfall this afternoon in Louisiana's St. Bernard Parish. Fox Weather's Brandi Campbell's in Biloxi, Mississippi.
11: The Biloxi emergency manager here told me they are at least grateful that Bertha's intense storms remained offshore in the Gulf.
8: The storm center is about 40 miles southwest of New Orleans. On Wall Street, the Dow lost 6 points, the Nasdaq minus 146, the S&P off 10. 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
24: Our weather's delightful for evening plans. Temperatures in the 70s, low humidity, partly cloudy skies, and we'll dip down to 62. Thursday, sunny and nice, spectacular again. 82 for the high, easy to take. Some clouds moving in. Thursday night, 66. Friday is unsettled. Changeable sky with a mix of clouds and sunshine. Expect scattered thunderstorms anytime near 80. 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Chief Meteorologist Dave Murray.
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18: That's why politics should not be entertainment, because then they treat policy as something trite and it becomes something that is dictated by whichever way the wind blows. 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
20: This is The Dana Show. My name is Craig Collins, filling in. Thrilled to be with you at D Lash, Dana Lash Radio on X. Great ways to stay connected to her at Radio Craig C if you want to follow me. The President of the United States will be traveling to attend the dignified transfer of fallen troops that will happen at Dover Air Force Base. He was asked questions standing outside Air Force One before traveling, and he gave the answers you'd expect a world leader to give, the President of the United States to give, when asked something about the emotional difficulty of, you know, a day like today.
21: Some of you are going with us to honor our heroes, and they are indeed great heroes, actually. They said, and all of them said very strongly, we cannot let Iran have a nuclear weapon. They won't have a nuclear weapon. So we're going to honor them, and one of the hardest things to do. For me, it's one of the hardest things to do as a president, but has to be done.
20: Yeah, it does have to be done, and it can't possibly be easy. I believe him when he says it's one of the hardest things to do as a president for anyone. I'm not acting as though I think that that's unique to President Trump, although you immediately think of the times when it seems that other presidents of this country have not cared while they've been a part of this, and Biden certainly comes to mind and some of the ways that he seemed to behave. And also, I will say this. This isn't intent to transition from talking about what the president will do that, you know, a lot of people who probably listen to the show, including myself, supported, and what the person that I didn't support did when he was in office. But I do think about that story of the military individual who was injured but survived the attack in Afghanistan as the horrible exit was happening there. And the story he told to media about how, unprofessional, rude, sort of like, you know, a heart that's as cold as ice behavior from President Biden in the hospital room while this person is recovering. I don't know how many people remember that. I'd pull the audio, but I don't want to pivot too much to that. But that was one of the darker things I'd ever heard from anyone that was a member of the military talking about an experience with a president of this country. When Biden walked in and said, "What do you want?" Essentially asking the officer, the person who was injured in the line of duty to ask for something because of the injury and then go away, not talk to media so that it doesn't embarrass Biden. That's horrific. And the

0: president, the current president, Trump, not taking that road, not thinking about himself, which he shouldn't. I'm not even saying that this is essentially praise. It's just crazy that you can compare it to someone who did something different. But here's a little bit more from the president.
1: All I'm going to say is we love you. We love your child. And that's what they are to them. They're their children. There's no games, no nothing. That's their child. And all you can do is throw out your heart. Thank you. Thank you very much.
0: Thank you very much. All you can do is throw out your heart. And I'm sure parents that show up there in any of these types of situations, some of them are mad. I'm sure they are. I can't fathom why you wouldn't be at least a little upset. And you'd be so proud of your child for the sacrifice they made for this country, for the willingness to do it. But I imagine there's some level of anger toward the person who sent them into the fight. And the president will be standing there next to them, trying to comfort them, and I assume accepting that role of being the commander in chief and asking something that we can't actually fathom at all for us who don't serve this country in that capacity, what that truly means, like what that truly is. So it's profoundly important, I think, that when you have this discussion and when you hear what the president does today, that he goes there, he takes responsibility for his decision to send people into combat. He said that he will never allow Iran to have a nuclear weapon, and that he understands as much as you can, because you can't truly, but at least to some extent, the pain that people are going through. So it'll be interesting to see exactly what unfolds today and what the inevitable reaction from families is if they choose to talk to the media about their interactions with the president. I would say that I always say this, and I'll just put it out there again before I move on. I'm not going to tell anyone that's grieving how to handle grief, because that would probably be wrong. But I do hate when I see people being used by media so quickly after something horrific has happened to them or their family. And you see it so often that some person in news media sticks a camera and a microphone in somebody's face that doesn't need it there yet. And the individual might be motivated by thinking they're doing something good in that moment. But I'm guessing a decent amount of people regret so quickly being in front of cameras, when truthfully you probably need a decent amount of time with your family away from any sort of spotlight before coming forward to speak. So I do often hate that. But I'm also, I should say this, I should be completely fair. I am sometimes amazed at the capability of some people that are put into that position to be so eloquent, to be so well thought out. Like occasionally you are stunned with the way that someone handles that scenario while they're going through something so awful. So I certainly will say that it's not always something that when you witness a person talk to media that I always feel that this is terrible. Occasionally I'm stunned, like I said. All right, we're going to move on. I do really like this. I think that this is one of the dumbest things that Jake Tapper has ever said on television. And I have to be honest, he said a lot of really stupid stuff on television. But the way in which he stated that he was surprised that people who are here illegally, if they get accidentally, I used air quotes you can't see, a registered to vote, that they'd actually go ahead and show up and punch a ticket in a ballot of any kind. I know why they do that.

0: correctly, air quotes again, registered and decided to vote, they say, wow, this is rare. It never happens. They just inch those goalposts that direction that we all know it's going. But here's the reason that people who are here illegally vote. I'm going to help them out. I'm surprised it's this hard and that they don't understand it. It's because they want the people in power who claim that they won't be illegal anymore. The people who are saying that you get to stay, you get all the free stuff, you get whatever you want. Please enjoy taxpayer dollars and live in a hotel in downtown Chicago. If those individuals remain in power or more of those people win more elections, guess who it benefits? The people who are here illegally who are trying to vote for them. And that's why Democrats are trying to allow them to vote. Like, this is the dumbest thing to talk about, in all honesty, because of course they would try to get the side of the aisle that advocates for them. That's the same game plan, I'll say this, that Democrats have in any scenario. Democrats tell all of the LGBTQ plus alphabet community that they're the only ones that'll help them. And so regardless of positions on any topic, these are the good guys. Those are the bad guys. You got to vote for us. And then just like any other group, minority voters who overwhelmingly seem to vote Democratic, inevitably all of these groups say, you know what? They didn't really do much for me. They didn't really care about me. They just said that they would, and then they didn't help at all. The only war that it seems the left wants to have in the world of some of these topics is letting men play in women's sports, which is odd. To say the very least. And actually, I really love, you know what, I'll move on to that. I really love something else that's out there. Sophie Cunningham, the Indianapolis Fever player, who is the Indiana Fever player, who is certainly making a name for herself beyond basketball, whether that's being a ring girl at the UFC, the pointing thing that was a meme all over the place. She's not a huge player in the world of basketball, but again, there aren't a lot of terribly famous humans right now that play in the WNBA. Caitlin Clark is one of them. I couldn't name a team for you, like a set of five people that are all actual current players. I'm sure some people out there could. I can't do it. But anyway, Sophie Cunningham recently came out and said, we shouldn't have dudes playing in women's sports. And I feel good about that. And then there's a crazy additional piece of audio. I think it's from Megan Rapinoe, the soccer player who's certainly said a whole lot of things that make me scratch my head, that says how this is an attack on women, even though I think letting dudes play female sports would actually be the attack on women. But here's a little bit of how Fox News talked about Sophie Cunningham, and then I will play a little bit of audio of Rapinoe before we take a break.
1: What happened is she retweeted, a CBS sports host tweeted out, female collegiate athletes deserve so much better than this. And so that was in 2022, years ago. She just retweeted it. And then people are putting words in her mouth saying, you know, this is how you feel. And she said, she's setting the record straight in this ESPN interview. She said, I got a lot of negative feedback about me hating trans. And I'm like, I never once said that. I think that I am here to extend love. But I also think with that love is truth, being honest. And I want to protect young girls in a locker room or young girls in sports who shouldn't have to go against biological men.
0: Or be in a locker room with a biological guy. That would be the kind of thing that anyone would want to protect a young woman from, including, of course, their parents. So it's just sort of insane that any version of, you know, reality exists, the world we live in exists, and the obvious competitive advantage of this type of situation exists. And let's just say that out loud, turns into some people to be horrible, terrible hate. And here's Megan Rapinoe doing the exact same thing in the world of this is somehow an attack on women in society, because she's advocating for letting dudes play female sports.
2: Let's just like pull back a little. At first it was like, well, nobody likes women's sports and nobody wants to watch it. Or there was, you know, abuse happening and nobody seemed to care. Now all of a sudden we're going to use a vulnerable group of people in the trans community to be like, oh, well, we're just protecting women's sports and we care so much about it. When the Heritage Foundation is now going to go after Title IX. So is it about reproductive rights or is it about just women's rights in general? We're seeing the rollback of Roe v. Wade. Marriage equality, I feel like, is getting put back on the table.
0: Nah, I'm already done. There's so many things happening there and I'm already so done with it. I'll say this about the beginning part of the statement where she claims that, one, a lot of people don't watch female sports. I don't want to be a jerk, but I do want to be an arbiter of reality. And if you look at the ratings before Caitlin Clark, the WNBA was not doing great. They're doing far better now and the salaries are much higher now.

0: And all of that is because of Caitlin Clark, and yet it seems the WNBA hates her for some reason. But then the other thing, abuse of women in sports, the gymnastic controversies that came out, I thought people did care about that. It was horrible, and I thought people did care. And then finally, claiming that now there's an attack on a vulnerable community. It has nothing to do with attacking people in a vulnerable community. It has everything to do with protecting the competitive capability for biologically female people to participate in sports without losing to people they cannot defeat because of, again, DNA and biology. I don't know. I don't understand how people don't get this. I feel like anyone that has a daughter immediately gets this, and everybody else pretends they don't. All right, quick break. A lot coming up. Craig Collins filling in on The Dana Show.
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2: Hey, Dad, how do airplanes fly? What's in this box? Is this tree good for climbing? How are babies made?

kinds of stuff that goes viral. He has put out a creation that he claims is what a Taylor Swift song sounds like to a non-Swift fan, a non-Swifty. And I got to say, he nailed it. For anyone out there, I consider myself to be a non-Swifty. This is exactly what we hear every time Taylor Swift comes on the radio. It doesn't matter what song it is. It doesn't matter what she's singing about or what heartbreak happened in her life. This is pretty much verbatim how it goes in my brain.

0: That's it. Just thought you should know. Nah, I think you get it. There's another like 30 seconds of this thing. But yeah, that's pretty much it. You hear her sing about both emotional trauma and then some weird random things that she's doing while going through emotional trauma, like in this case, eating, I think. That's essentially the same song over and over again. I love whenever I ask my wife or anybody that rocks out harder to Taylor Swift than I do, like what this one's about, because you'll get a very long answer from someone who really loves Taylor Swift. And you'll feel like that's also kind of the same as listening to this. Just like hearing. Uh-huh. Oh, so she broke up with him? Oh, I got it. And he didn't like her, huh? Well, that's too bad. All right. Yeah, that's the whole answer, usually. And then you get told how this one song is great and the 12-minute version is even better. And you don't understand any of it. And thank God my wife isn't like a hardcore Swiftie, because I've never had to even attempt to buy a ticket to a Taylor Swift concert. Because that seems horrible. It seems horrible because of the price. It seems horrible because of the experience. Although I know that even like Barstool Sports, Dave Portnoy says that Swift puts on a hell of a show. So I'm not trying to say that I wouldn't at least be entertained by a giant extravagant version of her singing songs that are about breakups. But I just am glad I don't have to fight for the ticket or anything in the first place to try to go to this stuff. But well done. There, I ruined it. Check him out on social media. Quick break, a lot more. Craig Collins filling in on The Dana Show.
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0: At some point, I'll ask you about Tallarico and the likelihood of debates and all of that. But I do want to ask you about Zoran Mamdani and how he's been saying that he intends to arrest Benjamin Netanyahu. And just recently, I think in a long video where he said a lot of stuff that I didn't care about at all, he finally admitted he can't do it. What are your thoughts about Mamdani taking so long to admit that he has no authority whatsoever to try to arrest Netanyahu for international war crimes?
1: Well, at first I thought it was a publicity stunt to cater to his socialist anti-Semitic base.
0: Yes.
1: And but the longer he drug it out before admitting that what he was proposing was both illegal from a standpoint of federal law and impractical, because I assume that Trump made clear 2 or 3 days ago that he would not allow it.
0: Right.
1: I expected him to throw in the towel on this sooner, but I also saw that he was spending a lot of resources in their legal department of New York City doing research on the feasibility and legality of doing this. I assume the taxpayers are happy about that, but you know, grandstanding is not a you know, politicians on both sides of the aisle do that. So
0: yes.
1: I mean, we know that you're going to see a certain amount of that, but I don't know. This one makes for great conversation. I mean, certainly he's proven to us what he always ran as, what we believed him to be. He's not, you know, anywhere near the center, even in the center of New York. I question whether or not a lot of the citizens of the city really support this guy or may believe that, you know, next time maybe they ought to vote and try to prevent somebody like this from getting the reins of power.
0: Yeah, no, I agree with you that this felt like a deeper dive into crazy. It almost felt Candace Owens-esque in the way in which he continued to say something that any logical person knew was obviously inaccurate. And there was a point, and you mentioned this, where he's spending money on something that you'd have to think that most people with any level of experience that he seemed to lack when he won the mayoral race to begin with would not have needed to do that. Most people would have known, and he should have known, and I thought he did know, as you kind of stated, that he had no options, no legal path to arrest a foreign leader that comes to New York, not even to meet with you, and after our president says he wouldn't allow it to happen, you just figured, as you said, he'd throw in the towel. But it sort of demonstrates that other thing that I think I notice a lot in politics, Ben. Stupidity connected to arrogance is the worst possible combination for a whole lot of people who wind up with power they really shouldn't have.
1: Yeah, and of course, the line between publicity stunt and stupidity ended about 3 days ago. So
0: sure,
1: that was
0: absolutely
1: kind of the point I was making, was at the beginning,
0: yes,
1: I thought he was just doing it for some clicks, and then he just got tethered to it, and it dragged him along. I tell you, the one thing that I was looking forward to, and this was not out of the realm of possibility, was that he decided to do it and Netanyahu would come anyway, and Netanyahu would enjoy this spectacle of trying to New York police, trying to get past, you know, not only, I assume, some kind of federal protection, because I think the Secret Service is empowered to protect foreign leaders when they visit the United States. I'm almost certain
0: yes,
1: that that's the case. And of course you would have to get past the, you know, Israeli security, but you know, Netanyahu is not an idiot. He might actually enjoy being arrested by Mamdani.
0: Sure. I mean, it worked out pretty well for Trump, the arrest and the, you know, the headshot and all of that stuff that happened.
1: Right.
0: All right.
1: And the Israeli elections are between now and October. So
0: right,
1: I was trying to play it forward and see where this was going.
0: Sure. So let's transition to Texas. As I said, you are a part of the Amigos.

0: Amigos, a long-running 20-plus-year radio show in Houston. Tallarico and Paxton will likely debate each other at least a couple times. I've also seen quite a few recent photos of Paxton, or excuse me, of Tallarico trying to pretend that he's a real Texan behind the wheel of a truck or with a cowboy hat on, and he looks so uncomfortable doing it. What are your thoughts about the likelihood of Texans finally getting a better understanding of how insane Tallarico is during a debate?
1: Well, I mean, they'll have at least one. Beyond that, I'm not sure it'll go any further, but we'll see what they end up doing. And most Texans are not paying attention to this race and probably won't until we get out of August and into September, I would imagine. And Tallarico is running advertisements on, primetime television, and Paxton is not. And Tallarico's basically run one advertisement, which is him carrying a bag of groceries and saying how prices are too high and I voted to lower property taxes and reduce business taxes. So he's trying to portray himself as some type of moderate that no longer exists in the Democrat Party. Yeah. I know a few of them, one of which is still on our radio show, but for the most part, the moderate Democrat has gone extinct like the dinosaur. And most of those folks have either become independent or became Republican. And the party itself is left with nothing but the progressive side and increasingly radicalized side of the socialists that now control that party. And for anyone to believe that Tallarico is going to dance to any other tune other than the socialist agenda is naive. And Paxton's job is to show people what the socialist agenda is and demonstrate how Tallarico supports it, embraces it, and that if you vote for this guy, that's what you're going to get. And that process has not started yet, but I would imagine as we get into August, we will start to see more of this. We are seeing right now Paxton involved in more fundraising and less spending. He is going to need a great deal of money, probably at least 100, possibly 150 million to spend between now and November. I doubt he'll raise it on his own, but he will have the support of Trump and I believe all of the Republican Senate machinery that will support Republican candidates, irrespective of whether or not they, supported him during the primary. So I believe they will come in strong. I know Trump will come in strong. He's got hundreds of millions in a PAC that he can use to support Paxton. So there's going to be the money there, I think, to be competitive. Again, Tallarico is a socialist, and Texans have to understand that before the election.
0: Yeah, what's interesting about that, I'm not sure if you saw this. I didn't tell you in advance that I would bring this up or anything, actually. I didn't give you any notes on what I'm going to talk about. But Bill Maher did an interview with ABC in which he stated that his vote was in play. Even though he hates Trump and he's a leftist in a lot of ways, Bill Maher has occasionally been a voice of reason, more of a moderate Democrat, as you describe. But he, I think John Fetterman, within the last week, many people that are in that small boat have said how ridiculously to the left, how ridiculously communist the Democratic Party is becoming and how dangerous it is both to the country and also the political, likelihood of people winning elections in the future. I think they all believe that 2026 will go well for them, but 2028 will go terribly for them. Is there a reaction for you to some of these longtime Democratic voices saying out loud the thing the rest of us are thinking?
1: Well, they're trying to suppress it because they know they'll get a backlash amongst independents. However, you saw how quickly and how fervently they embrace the storm.

0: Waffenfuhrer in Maine. And so as long as they think they got a winner, they're going to love him, and they don't really care whether or not he's, you know, a socialist or whatever the heck he is, you know. So, but, you know, as soon as they feel like, you know, it's dragging him down, they'll cut the cord. Now, I think that, and what I saw under Pelosi, and I have no reason to expect any different this time around, is that the socialists are going to shut up. And I've noticed Democrats do a decent job of suppressing those that they believe are a hindrance to the majority, obtaining a congressional majority. And the way they do that is threaten them with withholding money and position and things like that. So we'll see how effective it is this time around. This group of socialists that are these nominees that – won their primaries over the last month or two. They're very feisty. So yeah. I'm hoping for a lot of good quotes and more Mondami. And, you know, I hope they keep talking and we'll see Tallarico run away. Now, it also affords Tallarico an opportunity to say things like, oh, well, that's crazy. I never support that. Problem is, I mean, he would if he had to. So, again, it's his voting record, I think, in the Texas House that really needs to come under scrutiny. You know, he can claim that he voted for property tax reduction, but it's like everything else. He voted against it 15 other times.
1: Sure. So, absolutely. Thank you. Go ahead.
0: Yeah, I'm sorry. I don't want to go run on too long, but go ahead. Yes.
1: No. Oh, I was going to say thank you so much for joining us, but I want you to complete your thought before we let you go. We are about to run out of time, but I think we got another couple minutes.
0: No, so I just I believe that exposing him and tying him to an agenda that he supported during his career in the legislature and prior to that, we have all his comments. As you are aware, I've played them on my show where he talks about opening your arms and your door and putting a doormat down, welcome illegal immigrants crossing the border. I'm paraphrasing. Sure. Then there was one of my favorites about how transgender men have a right to an abortion, and which is, you know, way over on the crazy side. So, the guys, you got plenty of stuff in his own words to convince Texans what you're getting if you consider yourself voting for Tallarico.
1: No, absolutely. I was going to say that, too, that essentially the biggest person that Tallarico is running against is himself whenever he says things that seem to be more reasonable because of the insanity that he's used. Or that he's talked about like a year ago, 2 years ago, that he's going to pretend he no longer believes. Thank you very much, Ben Streusand. You are one of the three hosts of The Amigos, a long-running and very, very influential show in Houston and in Texas at KSEV 700, which is an affiliate of The Dana Show now as well. Thrilled to have you with us. Thanks again for making some time.
0: Thanks, Craig.
1: Sure. Quick break. A lot coming up. This is Craig Collins filling in on The Dana Show.
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0: My name is Craig Collins, filling in. Thrilled to be with you at Dana Lash at D-Lash or Dana Lash Radio, excuse me, on X. Great ways to stay connected to her. This is a crazy story out of Massachusetts. They arrested a mime, a dude who's walking around with a top hat and stuff. He's a 29-year-old guy. His name is Hernan, I think, which is also kind of a rare name. I don't know a lot of Hernans. But anyway, I really love the way that witnesses talk to news media about seeing a dude dressed in typical mime stuff plus top hat and cane. Because, yeah, it's creepy. And it would be creepy if you're walking around on a trail somewhere in Massachusetts and this dude just kind of goes by you and maybe does some sort of 2 or 3 minute performance without speaking any words at all. Here we go. Oh, wait, actually, you probably can't hear that. Let me fix that real quick so that you can hear it now. And now, here we go.
1: I'm shocked. I'm surprised because I walk here all the time.
2: I think I've seen this person maybe 5 times.
3: He passed me when I was going down the path. Kind of freaked me out a bit. Top hat, Dracula paint on his face, black cape, cane. Real creepy.
4: Causing a disturbance and, you know, harassing people.
0: That's good. Just
4: not appropriate, no matter what you call yourself or do.
2: He was just kind of by the bushes, by the water, off the path, kind of stumbling around the bushes by himself. And that was when it was starting to get a little darker, so I got a little spooked.
0: Yeah, it sounds like he was hammered, potentially. And also, I don't think you can couch any version of being creepy, and I'm just being a mime. That's just what I'm doing. I'm just trying to entertain the people at the walking trail in Massachusetts. To Hernan, 29-year-old dude who got arrested. But I love the guy who's like, top hat, cane, just kind of a creepy dude.
3: Top hat, Dracula paint on his face, black cape, cane, real creepy.
0: Yeah,
4: he
0: sounds real creepy. That guy sounds like the kind of person you do not want to run into. To be honest, I've thrown a rule out before while filling in on the show that one of the most intimidating things to me while dealing with someone who's, you know, not doing well mentally would be if they were also naked. I think slightly under it, it's still under it, naked is still scarier, would be a dude dressed up like this who's not speaking and doing some crazy stuff. But he's arrested. He's in trouble. Got to be a heck of a headshot that he took when he got brought down to the jail. All right, quick break. A lot coming up. Thrilled to be with you, as always, filling in on The Dana Show. My name is Craig Collins.

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2: 12 days in a row. I'm Lisa Lucera, Fox News. U.S. Central Command says it's concluded another round of strikes in Iran.
3: They are targeting military targets inside Iran, but President Trump warned that target list could expand to civilian infrastructure, things like power plants as well as bridges, if Iran continues to target shipping in the Strait of Hormuz. Iran's foreign minister responded sharply to the threat, saying Iran's policy was clear, an eye for an eye, threatening that Iran would respond directly to any American attacks, attacking not only America, but any nation that helps America as well.
2: Fox's Steve Harrigan in Tel Aviv. The U.S. is trying to regain control of the Strait of Hormuz and restore the flow of international shipping. Senate Democratic leader Chuck Schumer says he will force another vote tomorrow on a war powers resolution, calling the Iran conflict dangerous, costly, and unnecessary. A trial date of June 1st, 2027 for former Venezuelan leader Nicolas Maduro and his wife Celia Flores on drug trafficking charges.
4: Maduro and Flores have been held in a Brooklyn jail since early January when U.S. forces took both into custody out of their Venezuelan home. Both say they're not guilty. Maduro also continues to claim they were kidnapped and considers him and his wife prisoners of war. Prosecutors say Maduro conspired to move tons of cocaine into the U.S. The defense said among its arguments will be what it calls an illegal abduction.
2: Fox's Gernal Scott. House Judiciary Committee Chair Jim Jordan of Ohio has issued a criminal referral for former special counsel Jack Smith, arguing newly released records contradict Smith's testimony that he didn't obtain or review lawmakers' text messages during multiple investigations into President Trump. Committee ranking member Jamie Raskin of Maryland blasted the referral, saying it distorts and misstates the facts. 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
8: Our weather is delightful for evening plans. Temperatures in the 70s, low humidity, partly cloudy skies, and we'll dip down to 62. Thursday, sunny and nice, spectacular again. 82 for the high, easy to take. Some clouds moving in. Thursday night, 66. Friday is unsettled. Changeable sky with a mix of clouds and sunshine. Expect scattered thunderstorms anytime near 80. 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Chief Meteorologist Dave Murray.
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11: Industrial automation

0: promises that too. And guess what? This is the most important part of what I'm about to say. It is happening. People are getting in trouble. They are getting arrested for fraud. A lot of fraud is being uncovered, and a lot of it is being stopped. And in some cases, we're even getting to claw back taxpayer dollars that were given to horrible organizations that do all this stuff. A case in point, Fox and Friends. I think that was this morning. They were talking about another foreign national who was arrested, one of the top wanted fraudsters, who I think is alleged to have billed $500 million in fraudulent Medicare charges. $457 million. These are the people that make Dr. Evil look like he could actually exist in our society. For anyone that remembers the reference, that might be pretty dated now, and I can't help it. Here we go.
1: There was another person who was nabbed who's on this list. It's alleged that he has $547 million in Medicaid fraud. He's a fugitive overseas, and he was apprehended in the Middle East. He was returned to the United States on July 21st, yesterday. He was carrying a fake Mexican passport under a false name. He has these labs, and he's billing Medicare for unnecessary cancer genetic tests. Each time he is fraudulent, he's charging the government $10,000 to $20,000, and now he is a multimillionaire because of this.
2: So check out this list.
3: Yeah, go ahead. I mean, look at some of the people.
0: I know it's television and not radio. I know I'm doing radio. They're doing TV, so I can't actually have you look at all of this. But they have a list of like 14, 15 people, all of them with millions of dollars and some tens of millions, and in one case, hundreds of millions of dollars that they defrauded from our government and mostly our Medicare industry. What's crazy about this, too, is that this is in the world of cancer. Like, I know that it's already horrible, but it's even more so when a person like this does something like this. The guy's name is Khalid Ahmed Sattari, I think. I might not be saying that correctly. But anyway, 2019, charged with healthcare fraud, conspiracy, allegedly stealing $547 million for years. Then went on the run. We ignored him for a while, and now we have finally caught him, which, thank God. And this is the thing that I think you hear about sometimes for people that say that they're upset, that they're not getting what they want in the world of the current administration in power, that they voted for Trump, and it's not lived up to the expectation. These are the scalps of the bad guys being caught. And I don't know why it doesn't get more pub. I know why it doesn't get more pub in the world of a mainstream left-leaning liberal media, but more pub with the conservatives, because I think we all need to acknowledge this and say, all right, there are some good things happening. They're better than what we've seen before, and they do deserve some level of, I voted for that, I wanted that, I'm glad this is occurring. No, it's not the high-profile names yet. No, I don't think that we'll actually respond the way that we should to the success that's going on in the world of fighting fraud until a name that you and I know actually gets thrown in the hoosegow, whether that's, you know, Tim Walz or Ilhan Omar or whoever it might be. But for now, I think it is important to at least point out the amount of things that are going well in the world of fighting and trying to prevent this, especially Robert F. Kennedy Jr. is doing a great job in outing a lot of the medical fraud that exists. All right, let's play some audio of Secretary Marco Rubio. He was talking about how the U.S. does not want to become a communist country. Of course, we don't want that. Many, many Democrats, including several that are running for office in the midterm elections, seem hell-bent on the opposite. And they want to call it democratic socialism, but inevitably, we all know, even Bill Maher knows what it actually is.
4: Well, again, what the president put out on Thursday, that was a declassification of documents from our intelligence community. That's what he put out. He declassified intelligence assessments from our intelligence community. But your question was about communist influence. Yeah, the United States doesn't want to be a communist country. We're never going to be a communist country, and we're not going to allow communist influences to undermine our politics or our society. So I don't know what the inconsistency you're referring to is. It's very clear. Obviously we understand the Chinese system and other systems, but I can tell you our system doesn't want communism, and we're certainly not going to allow communist efforts to undermine American society and drive wedges into our country, and that's what we're seeing. You know, and by the way, one of the leading, you know, culprits of that for many years, the intellectual authors of particularly in our hemisphere, is the Cuban regime, which
0: yes, of course, Cuba is one of a few historical and terrible examples of how bad communism can be. What I think is really interesting and obvious to a lot.

lot of us is how often the people that are doing the bad thing accuse the other side of doing that thing. Like the communists are the ones that are yelling, stop being communist to President Trump, stop being a dictator to a person who struggled to get a ballroom built because of how little he actually is, in fact, a dictator in this country currently. And they're the ones who are also advocating to buy up all the resources. They want the government to own all of the, production mechanisms, all of the different industries in ways that would be devastating to the actual version of society we live in, the capitalist society we live in. And more importantly, it would consolidate power in a way that would make them even more dangerous and terrible. They all know that, and they all keep saying that they want that, and they're telling you it's to protect you from the bad guys who are, in fact, the Nazis, even though at least one of them actually had a Nazi tattoo. And that's the craziest, but I always think about that. I shouldn't, and I know that Graham Platter is now finally gone. It took Democrats a while, but just like apparently Zoran Mamdani admitting that he can't arrest Benjamin Netanyahu, it took a bit for Democrats to acknowledge the thing that was obvious to the rest of us. But that is the craziest thing. Like, if you get in an argument with somebody on the left and they start calling you a fascist or Trump a fascist, and in the back of your brain, you're thinking about how close they

0: to jump in, because there's a point where he asks if being polite is white supremacy, because a document that the Smithsonian Institution of American History has long championed and used, and training staff has been, you know, kind of forced to read through it. But this document that they're very, very pro says a lot of insane things. And it seems to make almost anything into something that's a vehicle to being a white supremacist. So Brandon Gill just asked her the question. He goes, this is in one of the things that you seem to most promote within your organization. Do you actually agree with the assessments being made by it? And I love, I'll say one last thing before I hit play on the audio. I love when someone on the left is caught, or someone crazy is caught in a logical argument like this, because they have to make one of two decisions. It's always the same. The first decision is plead ignorance. They pretend they have no idea what's being talked about. They pretend it's not a big deal, that no one actually uses it, it's not theirs, some version of that. Or two, the opposite, they try to defend it, which you see a lot less of. You definitely see a version of, I'm going to try to fight fire with fire way less often, because it's so much harder. But in this case, in this example, it seems that this person, this left-leaning leader of the Smithsonian, actually did try in her brain to fight the argument that Brandon Gill was making in a way that seemed surreal. Here, I'll show you. We'll play it, and then you'll get what I'm saying. Here we go.
1: Is Mickey Mouse racist?
2: Mickey Mouse is not racist.
1: It's not racist. According to the Smithsonian Institution, one of your exhibits referenced Mickey Mouse as representing, quote, vestiges of longstanding traditions of blackface minstrelsy. Would you describe that as racist?
2: No, the historical trajectory of the origins of
0: wait, what?
2: Mickey Mouse tie directly
1: so Mickey Mouse is rooted in racism. Is that your testimony?
2: No, sir, it's rooted in minstrelsy.
1: Minstrelsy, you don't think the blackface minstrelsy is racist?
2: It has certain obvious racial overtones.
0: Okay, that is my favorite part, because there were other moments in this conversation where she was trying to just pretend she had no idea what the stuff was that he was referencing, where he was getting his information, essentially trying to discredit him and not have an argument at all. But in this one topic, she went the other road. She went the road of, well, I don't really know. I'm smarter than you. It's kind of a complicated issue. And I love this last part of it where he goes, are you sure that you want to say the thing that you're saying right now, the way that you're saying it? Or do you kind of want to take it back?
1: Mickey Mouse is rooted in racism. Is that your testimony?
2: No, sir. It's rooted in minstrelsy.
1: Minstrelsy. You don't think the blackface minstrelsy is racist?
0: The right answer to that question, by the way, yes. It is. Is Mickey Mouse racist? No. We could have avoided this whole thing if I said no at the beginning. But now that we're here, I probably should say yes to this. That'd be a no from her.
2: It had certain obvious racial overtones that have been well documented.
1: You think that's problematic, that Mickey Mouse also has those racial overtones?
2: It's not for me to determine what's problematic. It's determined to me what's accurate.
0: Yeah, but then you actually had a whole thing at the Smithsonian that talked about how this was not exactly okay, and it was bad, et cetera, et cetera. So there's just so much of that, honestly. You see this all the time. The left gets caught in their own logical loop and how failed and terrible it is, and they get mad when you point it out to them. This is the version of, like, women shouldn't play in men's sports that for some reason is a bigger issue than it is. And here, I'll say this before I take a break. Sometimes the left gets obsessed with the way that the right or the way that conservatives argue their topics, essentially meaning they accuse us of obsessing about something that they only care a little bit about. Like, come on, we don't need to debate this all the time. You're sexist because you're the one who keeps bringing it up. The reason it gets talked about so much on the conservative side of these discussions is because it's so easy to prove how ridiculous it is. It's like arguing with a child some of the times when you're doing it. And there's a temptation in the back of the mind to just keep going, because you're like, I don't know how we've even gotten here in the world in which we live and the logical ways in which we're hoping your brain also works. But apparently it doesn't. So I think that's why some of those topics to the left seem like they're an obsession of the right. And to the right, they're just the easiest path to go to demonstrate that we all need to come back to the world of sanity. All right, quick break. A lot coming up. Craig Collins filling in on The Dana Show.
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13: 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That's apparently according to a brand new study that's out there. And I think The Hill, also the very lefty place, put out a story about this. But I agree that I think it is. We're rounding. And sometimes that means you round up. Sometimes you round down. And apparently the big complaint is that some people are paying more than others. It's not a lot of money more or less. It's very few cents in every situation. But there is now an act that Congress is likely to pass called the Common Sense Act, C-E-N-T-S, that hopefully causes us to have a rule for how we round, essentially meaning that if it's close enough to a five, like a three, you might go up. But by and large, I'd actually rather watch us go down. I think that that's what it should be, man. I think that it should be, you know, you can't go over. So if it's 84, you go back down to 80. I think that'd be better for so many of us. We'll see what actually happens here. But that is something that apparently people have been complaining about. I just think it's weird how often now when you pay, and I rarely pay with cash, but if you do and somebody just can't give you the chance, not that I ever really wanted the pennies, so I don't miss them. I just think it's kind of funny that people now struggle. Another story that I saw that I thought was interesting, women who recently online were listing all the reasons that they disliked men, all the things that, quote, gave them the ick, are now doing the opposite. Apparently, a new viral trend, Ask Reddit is one of the places that started putting this up, is the stuff that ladies most like about dudes. And as I was reading through it, the things that were most commonly toward the top end of, like, being mentioned a lot, part of me wondered if these were actually straight guys that women were dating. I'm just putting it out there. Because here is the list of stuff that women said they like the most about guys. Being thoughtful. Thoughtfulness. They love it. Loving animals. Humility. Being prepared is on this list. Random acts of kindness is on this list. And also kindness to randoms, which I thought was funny. Kindness to randoms means someone who's a stranger, which I don't know if you need to call them a random, and just being a nice person to them. But it was like the thoughtfulness, the loving animals, the being emotional, the understanding you stuff. Also being musical is toward the tail end of the things that people mentioned. Not being a complainer or a whiny baby is the way that they categorize some of that. And then making clear plans ahead of time, which is one that I love. But at least half of the stuff in this list sounds like they want someone as emotional as they are. And I've often found that that's not usually a straight dude. I'm just putting it out there. I'm just don't shoot the messenger for the way that I'm reacting to the story. But I thought it was interesting that these are the things that ladies like. Or at least they're willing to admit to liking. I feel like the one difference between guys and women, well, there's a lot of differences, of course, between us. But one difference in the world of this conversation is that dudes are more willing to admit that one thing they like is the way somebody looks. Like, yeah, I want somebody attractive. I think women operate the same way. I don't think they like saying it out loud as often. So I thought that was funny that it wasn't on the list at all, not in the top 15. For someone who's in good shape or someone who looks nice or cleans up well, just not a thing that they wanted to mention. I can't imagine that one's true because I don't see a lot of the nice guys beating off ladies with a stick. I don't see everybody trying to date that dude who seems to not be, you know, successful in social media for a variety of reasons. All right, quick break, a lot more. Greg Collins filling in on The Dana Show.

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0: They just promoted the podcast as we came in here, which is great. But she also does a great job in Substack. Follow a lot of stuff that Dana's doing and all of her social media, which she and producer Steven and a bunch of other people make so much better than my social media and a lot of our social media out there at Radio Craigzig. If you want to see what it's like to not have a producer, Steven. All right, let's do this. Benjamin Netanyahu seems like he, will be completely immune to any sort of arrest from Zoran Mamdani, because he was always going to be immune to it. But the only person in the room who took a long time to actually admit this, that in fact, if a Benjamin Netanyahu, the prime minister of Israel, goes to New York, New York cannot arrest him, was Zoran Mamdani. The mayor of New York seemed to refuse this basic, logical, simple to understand thing for quite some time before finally, I think last night, admitting in a long video in which a whole lot of it is about how terrible and awful Israel and Netanyahu is or are. But here we go. I'll just play the part where he finally admits he can't actually arrest someone. Mamdani, at least, finally has come to the light. Actually, hold on. Let's make sure that you can hear that audio first. And here we go.
1: Agree with the ICC that Benjamin Netanyahu should be arrested and tried for his crimes, as I do for anyone else charged by the ICC. My administration has reviewed every avenue available under applicable law to determine whether New York City could execute the International Criminal Court's arrest warrant if Benjamin Netanyahu came here. It is clear that we do not have the independent legal authority to enforce this warrant. The federal government, however, does, and I call on them to join the ICC and execute this warrant. And I want to be equally clear. Benjamin Netanyahu is not welcome in New York City, nor is any other war criminal at large.
0: He's going to go there. He's going to be in New York City, and then he's going to leave New York City, and you're not going to be able to arrest him at all. We had a guest on in the last hour of the show, Ben Strusand, who mentioned that he kind of wanted to see the interaction because it probably would have been politically very valuable for Netanyahu, even back home in Israel, if the U.S. tried to arrest him and if more people within the United States, Secret Service among them, prevented New York from doing so. And I actually agree with Ben on that, that the political spectacle of this would have been actually probably surreal to witness. And who knows? It might have benefited Netanyahu back at home as an election is coming up in Israel. But nonetheless, and this is, I think, the biggest takeaway, which many, many people understand, it was never going to happen. Mamdani should have known immediately that he had no authority. And you thought he did know. But the longer it took for him to admit it, the longer the game of pretending that he might arrest the leader of Israel played out, the more you wondered if this was a genuine thing that he actually thought he might be capable of doing. And it's crazy if that's true. Like, it's all crazy. There's no version of discussing this topic where it's not legitimately insane. And I don't care what you actually think of Israel and Benjamin Netanyahu, whether you do think he's a horrible, terrible person and a war criminal or not, if you think Israel's defending itself, because that's not actually the substance of the discussion here. Even though that's what Mamdani wants you to be talking about. The substance of the conversation is whether or not it would have been legal for New York to arrest someone based on international law. And the answer was very simplistically no. The United States doesn't even follow international law, so we wouldn't arrest someone on those grounds. We would arrest them on something that happened against us here, which we see all the time. We would care much more about that than whatever the international community is telling us to care about. That's what makes us great as a country. That is what makes America so important. And I wonder, and I said this, I think, the other day on the show, and I'll say it again. I wonder how much this type of rhetoric goes, how much it impacts people to a degree that they could eventually be radicalized. And I always couch when I say something like that in saying that I'm a believer in free speech and I'm not trying to censor free speech. But I'm so annoyed sometimes to hear the left, and I've explained this to you before, but hear the left say that the right is radicalizing its base, that it's causing its base to do horrible, crazy stuff, when by and large, the people we've seen recently doing horrible, crazy things are on the left, and the rhetoric coming out of the left is intentionally insane. Because again, even though I'm more convinced than I was when this whole thing started that Zoran Mamdani actually thought he might have had an avenue to arrest Netanyahu and that it wasn't all political theater, only because of how long it took him to admit it, by and large, I still tend to think that he knew all along and he was doing all of this as performative and all the things that make politics so awful.

0: and terrible. And honestly, the thing that makes people likely to be radicalized when they believe you and they wind up realizing you can't do the thing that you say that you were going to do, and you blame someone else for it, even though you knew all along it couldn't happen, and then they want to take matters into their own hands. Honestly, I'm somewhat worried about the safety of Netanyahu while he's in New York, even though he will be protected by the Secret Service. All right, I'm going to move on to other things. I think this is interesting. Abby Phillip was questioning if non-citizens voting in New York was really fraud. And Jake Tapper also said something amazing, so I might as well play the Tapper audio, too, when it comes to this topic. But let's do Abby first. And Scott Jennings does his typical reaction to the insanity that comes out of that show on CNN. But here we go.
1: Because they're trying to defraud the system. Hmm. They might have cast a ballot because they just weren't aware that they were incorrectly put on the voter roll.
2: They weren't aware that they weren't a citizen of the United States?
1: No, they said in this instance that they weren't citizens. Accurately described as fraud when none of these people tried to register to vote?
3: Yes, they cast ballots. 400 of them cast ballots. They had to actively go do that. I assume no one voted in their name. Maybe they did. I don't know.
0: I love this idea that she's like, is this really even fraud at all? Maybe it's totally fine and we probably should have just accepted it. And then more illegal people can vote and that'll be totally fine too. Like, that's the extension of her thought. And what's amazing about it is it reminds me of any Instagram video or any sort of like TikTok video where someone pretends that they unwillingly do anything. I like my favorite ones is when someone eats unhealthy food when they were trying to eat healthy. Like they're sitting in front of a salad and then a brick hits them in the face and they wind up eating a hamburger. There's versions of that out there. That's essentially what they're trying to say happened here. That a bunch of people who know they're not in this country with any right to be here accidentally voted. They got confused. They didn't know if maybe they were born an American citizen the whole time. And so they voted for that reason. Or they were, you know, shoved down a flight of stairs and fell into a voting booth and then cast a ballot and then left all by accident. It's incredible to hear them say this. But this is the version of trying to make anything make sense on their side. The moving the goalposts, as it's often called, because there's no other route forward for the left to defend this. This is obviously fraud. And it's entirely connected to what President Trump talked about last week that most broadcast news stations didn't even want to air. Here's Jake Tapper, though, which is even better. Like, this is a chef's kiss version of, is this even really a thing that's happening? Because why would anybody do it? A question that's, it's hilarious to hear them ask it and to wonder how they could possibly pretend to say these things authentically.
4: If you're in the country illegally, and you get a letter saying that you can vote, and you know you're not supposed to, not only you're not supposed to vote, you're not supposed to be there. Why do you vote? Like, how do you get registered for a party?
0: Well, some of them no, why would you do any of that? I don't know. Here's the thing. The left is constantly promising the people who are here illegally a path to vote, a path to all kinds of stuff, and giving you free things along the way. One of the biggest reasons that the Biden open door policy was so detrimental, not just to our country, but to the Democratic Party, because it became something that they tried to ignore for as long as they could until inevitably they couldn't, because the totality of the American people said, we don't want this. The left-leaning voters, I always use it as an example because I lived there a long time. The South Side of Chicago, I was up in arms, angry about seeing an amount of money going to people who had no right to be here to like live in hotels and get free food. They thought that was insane. Parts of society that thought they're often been neglected themselves and want government handouts couldn't possibly fathom how other people with less right were getting them than they were, because at least they're American citizens. And I understood that. And that's what eventually made that topic such a big issue. And I think one of the big reasons that Trump did so well. It's one of a few, but I think it's honestly one of the main things that the conservative side of the aisle had such a definitive win on. And we're right back into this world of, well, why would they vote? They would vote because they want to be here and they don't want to have to leave. And your side let them in and your side says they don't have to leave. Like, of course they do that. Who wouldn't? It's voting in self-interest. To be honest, I talk about this in another way. Whenever I have a conversation with people about why young individuals, young people, young voters often wind up voting Democratic. And you've probably heard the saying that when you're young, if you have a heart, You vote Democratic, and as you get older, if you have a brain, you vote Republican, you vote conservatively. But the thing is, more and more, the obvious version of trying to buy someone's vote is out there. If you have a student loan and you look at the two political parties and all the different things that you might say, you know what, I don't agree with them on this. They're kind of crazy. They're pretty communist. Like all the things you would normally hate, but you're 19, 20, 21, and maybe not worried about things the way you should be quite yet in life. You don't have a house. You don't have kids. It's just you, and you're just making your way at the beginning of your life. And one of the two political sides says, and by the way, all those loans you signed up for, boom, we're going to get rid of them. They're gone. You vote that way. You vote that way solely out of self-interest, and you don't really worry about anything else. It's the exact same thing with any ability for anyone in California or anywhere else to vote without the legal right to live in our country, to actually cast a ballot in an election would solely be for their own sake and their own benefit. So how do you not understand that, truthfully? And by the way, one other thing that I find funny, we talk about voting so often and passing the SAVE Act and voter ID being something that Americans all agree on. And this week, virally, people have been talking about how Olive Garden cards you if you get the pasta pass or whatever it's called, which is hilarious to me, that you cannot have the pasta pass without a ID. And it's now become a thing, and the left is accusing the right of talking about stuff that's silly, and the right is accusing the left of easily misunderstanding how obvious a voter ID should be if Olive Garden uses it. But I do like this clip. It was put up by a lefty social media account, but it is yet another complaint about how crazy it is that we can't agree on if voter ID is racist or not, because the left claims it is in the world of voting in our elections. But a company that does not really make genuine Italian, this comes from an Italian. I like Olive Garden. If they're an advertiser of the show, I probably love Olive Garden. But it doesn't make, you know, genuine Italian food. I'll tell you that. And they understand the need to have an ID.
5: When you think about something like Save America, which is at the heart of democracy, just saying, show picture ID to vote. For God's sake, you can't go get pasta at Olive Garden without a picture ID. Why not be able to show a picture ID to vote?
0: Yeah, and I feel like the left's going to be like, you can't get unlimited pasta. You can go buy pasta without an ID, but it's not going to be unlimited unless you get the pasta pass and you throw that ID in there. This is amazing. And again, I would actually recommend, and I'm only doing this because I don't know why I go into my New York accent. I'm from Jersey. I'm an Italian from Jersey. But I'll tell you that you should really just go to like Little Italy, or you should go to an actual Italian restaurant to have some good Italian food. If you want to bring the family somewhere a little bit cheaper, sure, Olive Garden's the right bet. I don't think I'd ever be, I think I'd lose my Italian card if I bought the pasta pass. But I'm not sure. You guys can let me know. I'm happy to be told that I can have all the pasta I want, because guess what? I do have an ID. All right, quick break. A lot coming up. Craig Collins filling in on The Dana Show.
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2: 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I love that Florida Man is as viral of a thing as it is, because I think any state where a guy gets in trouble who is a Florida man immediately makes sure that's in the headline, because they don't want any sort of, you know, blame for the insane person who did the insane thing. And I'm not sure if this is within the rules, but I think it is. The best Florida man story I saw this week has been a guy in New Jersey described as a Florida man who barricaded himself inside an RV in a Walmart parking lot. It's a real thing that happened. The dude at some point had an altercation with somebody else. He's 38 years old. As I said, he lives in Florida. He was in Jersey for some reason. He got inside a tan and green RV, parked at the edge of the parking lot at a Walmart, and had a standoff with the police. They assumed, and I think later confirmed, they had a bunch of weapons inside the RV. And by weapons, I don't mean the typical stuff. He had a flamethrower, among other things. I don't think he actually used it. And I do see that the end of this incident, he peacefully eventually exited the RV. I wonder how that goes. I've always kind of been curious. Like, of course, there's the crazy moment. And if you're police officers, you're dealing with all different kinds of mental health issues, and somebody's on the other side of an RV door. They got a flamethrower. They got tons of stuff. They're making all kinds of threats. And then eventually they just kind of get out. Like, it's the extended version of saying goodbye to someone and then walking in the same direction, like when that's awkward, but to a whole different degree. Because you're getting out of the RV, you're getting arrested, and you're like, I'm sorry about the flamethrower thing. I didn't mean it. I'm glad I didn't hurt anybody. This is crazy, though. And the dude, again, is arrested and probably in a lot of trouble. I just love the fact that if it's a Florida man not in Florida, it's very much in the title and it's in the first sentence of the story that this guy is not one of us, wherever it is it's happening. A Florida man was accused of possessing 220 pounds of marijuana. He has been arrested. That's illegal there. Too bad he wasn't in a different state where it would have been probably fine. I doubt that much marijuana is okay, actually, but some of it would have been okay. But anyway, he seemed to be someone who was obviously dealing it. His name is James Craig. That's Craig is a last name. That's not me. That's some other dude. He is 46 years old. And 220 pounds sounds like a decent amount. You know, that's a bigger dude. And I was wondering, like, what other ways could I help you understand the amount of pot that was found with this guy? And so I Googled animals that weigh roughly 220 pounds. So I know some dudes do, but also Indo-Chinese tiger worth of pot was found. A mountain lion, a puma worth of pot was found. And then here's my two other favorite ones. A giant panda or an African elephant baby, not an actual elephant, the baby version. Those both weigh the same amount as the amount of marijuana this guy was caught in possession of. He's also in a decent amount of trouble. Again, depends on the state, man. If he had been in some other places, who knows how this would have gone. And then I saw another story out of Tampa where they were saying that a Florida man has left a bunch of crashed boats just in the water there, and that it's cost taxpayers since 2020 almost $400,000 for Florida to remove all of this dude's derelict boats that, again, are just like sunk and there. I don't understand how you get to that point as somebody. Like, you own the boat. Did you own it when it was broken? Did you accept that it was a fixer-upper and you weren't capable of actually fixing it up? Like, what's the road you go here? And then to have it happen multiple times, you would think at some point some member of his family would be like, you probably shouldn't own a boat anymore, man. You keep sinking them. But anyway, as I said, this guy is costing people a bunch of money. James Huckabee is the guy's name. He's 69 years old. 20 different violations for a number of boats, vessels, as they were called, that were just sunken on the side of the water that eventually somebody had to yank out of there. Again, for everybody's safety, this guy should go nowhere near a boat again for the rest of his life, to say the very least. They were all fixer-uppers, and he doesn't have a woman in his life to make him actually do the work. Quick break, a lot more. Greg Collins filling in.

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4: This is The Dana Show. My name is Craig Collins, filling in, thrilled to be with you. A bunch of stuff out there to talk about. The president traveled today to Dover Air Force Base to be a part of the dignified transfer of fallen troops. We lost four people as of right now, four members of our military in the attack from Iran in Jordan. The president said a couple of very easy things to say in the sense that everyone who's a world leader should say this, and everyone who's the head of a military should say this when they're going to something as emotionally difficult as a moment like this. I'm sure that even these things, what I would call just inherently presidential types of behavior, are either ignored or somehow attacked by the left, but they're simple. And honestly, and even though I hate the whataboutism of something, when the reality of dealing with the actual sacrifice that men and women of our military are willing to make for us is so much more important than playing politics, it's just so much more important than doing it, I'm always reminded of the times when you hear from military individuals, especially those wounded in the line of duty, the horrible interactions they've had with commanders and chiefs. A case in point was one of those injured in Afghanistan who said that President Biden was an absolute piece of crap when talking to him in a hospital bed, which is something I'm sure a lot of people remember. It just makes me think about how important it is to not just say the right thing, but do the right thing, believe the right thing, and understand as best you can, since it's not your child that's gone. It's not your loved one that did an incredibly heroic thing by being willing to serve our country in a capacity that put themselves in harm's way. And the inevitable reality of that happens, the horrible reality of that happens and occurs, all of those things. Like, you can't just say the feelings and emotions that we all should feel to the camera. You have to feel them. You have to believe them. And I think that that's a core difference for some and not others. But here is what President Trump said just before boarding Air Force One about both what it means to be there and then also the reason that we're fighting. And then finally, what it likely means to the parents that have lost a child.
5: We're going to Dover. Some of you are going with us to honor our heroes, and they are indeed great heroes.
4: Yes.
5: They said, and all of them said very strongly, we can't let... We cannot let Iran have a nuclear weapon. They won't have a nuclear weapon. So we're going to honor them. And one of the hardest things to do, for me, it's one of the hardest things to do as a president. But has to be done.
4: It has to be done. And the thing that's interesting about it, too, is that as you're standing there as the person that ordered people into harm's way, I'm sure, I'm just, projecting here a bit, but I'm sure there's some level of tension that exists. No matter how much the people, the Gold Star families believed, not only, and of course they always do, in the willingness for their child to sacrifice for the state of our country and understand the value of, and they understand it better than anybody else does. I can't even begin to fathom the level to which Gold Star families, can eventually emotionally or in some other way convince themselves that what happened is so

0: heroic because of the willingness of so few people to do something like this. And I don't even know if convince themselves is the right word, because I'm uncomfortable in this moment as I've trapped myself in this discussion, because I don't want to speak for Gold Star families. But I've interacted with some, and I've been doing a lot in another part of my media life that involves veterans. So I'm always blown away by the patriotism, the heroic aspect of every individual I've ever met, and every story I've heard about individuals that are no longer here, but you know, died protecting our country. And so I can't imagine the aspects that all go into that when you're standing next to the world leader who commanded your child into combat, and they're no longer here. But I'm always amazed too when I hear from people and the things they think and say in that world. But this is what it means to be the person who made that decision to go stand and be there. And whatever the family wants to say to you, listen. Whatever it is, you should listen to it. Here is the president also saying that, you know, for the parents, it's a child. It's their loved one. It's not anything other than that. To the rest of us, they're heroes. But to them, it's someone they raised. Here we go.
1: All I'm going to say is we love you. We love your child. And that's what they are to them. They're their children. There's no games, no nothing. That's their child. And all you can do is throw out your heart. Thank you. Thank you very much.
0: He walks away. He gets on the plane and he goes. And he is right about that. All you can do is throw out your heart. And also, and I said, and this is important, listen. Whatever they want to say, however they want to treat you and behave in that moment, listen to them and don't behave like Biden, which a member of our military who was harmed in Afghanistan said. He walked into the hospital room and said, "What do you want?" Essentially meaning that politically this is bad for me. Optically, you know, in the public, from a PR standpoint, I don't like the fact that you're complaining about the decision I made. So what can I give you to make you shut up? And that is horrific as an idea. It's truly horrific. And it actually, you know, one other thing I'll say, and this is a pivot to a reaction about politics, which is easier for me to talk about than the other topic, for sure. I wonder when, for some or many people in the world of politics, your heart becomes that cold. Like it becomes that different than the everyday average human being that you could walk into a room like that, a situation like that. Because I easily believe the military individual who said this. But there's no question. I don't think there's any reason anyone shouldn't. I don't think someone who's willing to make a sacrifice like that would then lie about politics for the sake of politics. But nonetheless, how you could become so different from the rest of us from like a humanity standpoint, that then suddenly you want something to be a completely couched in politics of how I look and how I'm perceived, as opposed to who you're actually standing in front of. All right. I want to play more audio from some other stuff. Marco Rubio, Secretary Rubio, was talking about how we're not going to become a communist country. It was a weird question he got in the Philippines, and I thought he did a good job of answering it, but here we go.
2: Well, again, what the president put out on Thursday, that was the declassification of documents from our intelligence community. That's what he put out. He declassified intelligence assessments from our intelligence community. But your question was about communist influence. Yeah, the United States doesn't want to be a communist country. We're never going to be a communist country, and we're not.

0: you don't care. And you can tune into the podcast if you want the longer form version of this discussion. But it's so interesting that the people who are most guilty of stuff are usually the loudest at accusing others of doing exactly the same thing. Like, you hear that all the time in your everyday life. People who project something onto someone else that they're actually doing. The biggest jerk in the office space might actually also seem like the nicest person and accuses everybody else of being a jerk, sort of thing. It's all versions of that, which I find funny. If you're fighting with someone you're in a relationship with, I'm not trying to out my wife for this. Occasionally, they'll start yelling at you about stuff that feels like it's not about you. Or at least the fight might be about something that happened days, weeks, months ago, and not necessarily in the moment. All of those are just different variations of perceiving why people behave the way they do and not actually the reality of whatever the world is or whatever is going on in that moment. And so I think it's so obvious how often we hear the left accuse the right of being fascist as they are electing people who have literal Nazi tattoos on their bodies and then apparently not really wanting them to go away, but eventually having to relent and letting them go away because too many women came forward with rape accusations. But those individuals are the ones they want to usher in the actual communist philosophies, the actual fascist dictatorship type of consolidating of power to allow them to do all the terrible things that they're already doing. And I'll say it, what I think I've said on this show before, but I know I've heard from some listeners that want to steal it and like this. So do with it what you will. The craziest thing to me when you're having this argument with someone that believes that we should be a democratic socialist country or run by democratic socialists is that most people will agree that the government doesn't do for us what it's supposed to do. It doesn't do what the founding fathers designed it to do. It serves itself. And the individuals who serve in political positions of power, by and large, do for them and not for us. The America First mindset, if you describe it in certain terms without using words like America First, you can actually get a liberal person to agree with a lot of what you're saying. And so the funny thing to me, since we have so much common ground in what's broken about Washington, is that these people on that side think the best response to that problem is to give D.C. more unchecked power. Just hand them more capability, more control of, you know, the means to production, whatever it might be. Just here you go, take this, own all the land and tell us which ones of us get which pieces of land, which houses and who can't have it and why, you know, based on our race or whatever they want to base it on, which people in New York are saying all the time. You usually can find someone that has been telling you how great democratic socialism is, that when you describe it like that, looks at you like, I don't know how to respond to this. I know my brain is broken now because I think that you might be right, but I hate to admit it because that's truthfully what it is. These are people that by and large want to do the worst possible thing with the thing that we all agree is already broken. They want to go the worst road in trying to, quote unquote, improve it. All right, we'll take a break. A lot coming up. Craig Collins filling in on The Dana Show.
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5: 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Garrett Cole, perfect game for a while. And then, of course, a home run. That's what happens all the time for Garrett. There's a lot of home. Anyway, doesn't matter. Not a sports show. 22% of people never use AI in a study that came out recently. A whole lot of people, way more than 22%, say that they're incredibly worried about AI being used in the dating world. Essentially, a lot of people are scared that they're interacting with AI until they actually get into a place with a human. And I don't think it's just like a catfish version of being afraid, like that the person you're talking to is going to be way less attractive than you thought they were going to be. They're also just not going to be as smooth. Although I'll tell you, any time I've ever been told that like AI is good at something, when you inevitably go look, there's reasons to think that they're not exactly great at it yet. Like there's cracks in the armor, I guess is the right way to say it. So I feel like, and I'm a guy who's been married for a while and hopefully not chatting in a romantic way with AI without me knowing, that'd be something if the missus has been using it. But nonetheless, like I feel like you could figure it out. I feel like if it was AI all the time talking back to you, you might eventually be like, all right, this isn't a person. But who knows? But people are worried about that. A lot of young people are worried about AI and its impact on the workplace. I do find it interesting. Anyone I work with who's a 20-something, and you have producers in that range of age in the world of radio, a lot of them are very proficient in AI already. And a lot of the rest of us, I think, are getting much better at it or use it enough. But all the people in the world that most say that they're afraid of it taking away their opportunities also seem to be the people that are best at using it. So I don't know if that means that they've embraced the thing they don't like and they're just capable in a world where nobody else is. But for example, I work with somebody who's not in that age range, who's a little bit older. I won't say how much older. And anytime you make anything, they look at you and you're like, oh, you told AI to do that? And it's like, well, no, I actually created this thing on my own. I should have gone to AI. Is what I think is a 40-year-old man, but I did. I actually know how to mix some audio and things myself, and I find that funny, too, that there's this gap of people and discussions in the world of it. And honestly, one last thing I'll say about it, a ridiculous amount now of videos have a very obvious AI thumbnail, which is fine, but we're all doing the same thing. We're all doing the face of one, two, three people, and then some sort of image in the background that AI created and like a phrase. And I wonder how impactful that'll be if every video all over the internet has the same thing as far as the thumbnail goes and ChatGPT is working overtime to create them all. But we'll see. It's not so I like them. It's just interesting they're so out there. The nostalgic smell of video stores is something that people were talking about on the internet. I think Mental Floss had this story, and I thought this was hilarious. The things that you most remember from walking into like a Blockbuster to rent a movie on a Friday night. Stale popcorn was one of the things, if your movie theater even had it, and they didn't just sell like the thing that you go microwave at home in the bucket. Overheat.

0: heated plastic is another thing that a lot of people said that you could smell often when you walked into the video store, which I agree with, and a bunch of young people have no idea what this is like. Carpet cleaner and vacuums. They did seem to carpet clean and vacuum a lot, which I never wanted to know the reason why. And then finally, like, printed paper is something that they said that people could smell a lot when they walked into the video store. I don't remember that one as much, but I feel like it kind of makes sense that, yeah, maybe they're just doing some things. They're printing out some covers for all of the different movies that you're actually selecting, and going back and watching. But I love that that went viral because nostalgia is something I'm always a fan of. And then finally, one last thing that I thought was interesting. A recent social media post went viral because it asked a very simple question. Are women beholden to certain water bottle brands? Like, do water bottle brands have a hold on ladies and not the men in our society? Whether this is Stanley, Hydro Flask was mentioned here. And actually, they even went back into it and looked at, like, previous generations and how maybe people gravitated, at least throughout the early 2000s, to specific brands and even further than that. And I do think that's funny because I'm a married guy who occasionally gets confused as to why we have another water bottle in that. Like, I don't know how many we need. I feel like it's very similar. I'm going to get in trouble for saying this on the radio, but to my confusion sometimes at the amount of shoes that wind up in my house, because I've always felt like we had enough shoes and somehow someday there's more shoes and they're not mine. None of them are mine. The same seems to be true about water bottles, just less so. I think it's only a couple that get added a year, but I don't know how much water we need to drink. It's just my wife and I. But I do think that there might be a stranglehold there. And by and large, I like that my wife buys the cheap ones. She's not buying the super fancy $40 water bottle. She's finding the cheap one at the, like, thrift store or something, at the Marshalls. But still, from personal experience, and that's all I can go on here, with the question the internet is asking that a lot of people virally are answering, yes. It seems that there is some sort of control. Quick break, a little bit more coming up. Greg Collins filling in on The Dana Show.
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1: This is the Dana Show. My name is Craig Collins, filling in, thrilled to be with you at D Lash, Dana Lash Radio on X, a great way to stay connected to her, at Radio Craig C, if for some reason you want to follow me with way less fancy social media stuff. A couple things out there that I do like. Jasmine Crockett claiming that not cheering for Argentina was rooted in racism, which made no sense to me. And then actually Javier Becerra was talking about where you get a taco in California. This was odd. Let's go ahead and hit play on this.
2: Whether you are new to our state and visiting, and we hope you do spend some money, and if you're going to buy a street taco, buy a real street taco, not something from one of these, you know. I'll leave it at that.
1: I don't even know what he just said there. I'm still very confused. And he honestly looked like he was about to drop the F-bomb on the fake street tacos that he doesn't like.
2: Whether you are new to our state and visiting, and we hope you do spend some money.
1: Tacos,
2: and if you're going to buy a street taco, buy a real street taco, not something from one of these, you know. I'll leave it at that.
1: Why are you so mad, man? I live in Texas. We have something called Tex-Mex here, which is inspired by both Mexico and the United States. And I feel like Javier Becerra, if he ever were forced to eat a Tex-Mex taco, I would be very, very upset about it. And I'm actually also married to a Mexican, so I do understand that some things taste authentically like they're from that country, and some things taste like they're from here. I wonder what it's like to take Javier Becerra to Taco Bell. Probably awful, I imagine, and especially now, with the potential for explosive things to have gone up quite a bit more than before. But that's just hilarious to me, that he's like, go get a real one. Darn it. Thank you for the advice. Here is Jasmine Crockett saying that rooting against Argentina in 2026 was rooted in racism. It's like the church lady yelling about Satan, but it's their version of it. It's everything is racism. Anything is racism. Whoever it is saying this on the left that does it, and it's just crazy to think that so many things have to be couched in an ist. You got to be racist, sexist. You got to be something. But here's the other thing that's funny to me. And I barely pay attention to soccer. I paid more attention in this World Cup than I've ever paid attention before. But I definitively know before I hit play on this audio why people were cheering for Argentina in 2022 and why they weren't cheering for them in 2026. They wanted Lionel Messi to win one because he never had. And so most of society just 4 years ago seemed to be aggressively in favor of Argentina succeeding on a world stage. And like any other sport, anyone who actually pays attention to sports, to me, this is Jasmine Crockett showing you don't know ball, as they would say on social media. She doesn't watch sports. And this is how you show me without telling me, because once you build someone up, it's the quote from the Michael Jordan sneaker movie, Air. You then tear them back down. We do it all the time to everybody in sports. We want you to be incredible when you're the underdog, Rocky Balboa. And then the moment that you become the person expected to win or you've won a few times, a lot of people turn on you because they don't like the fact that you're getting all, you know, full of yourself now. Whoever you are, whatever you're doing in saying that, that is the world of sports as a whole to everyone and anyone, regardless of their race. Apparently not true for Jasmine Crockett. Here we go.
3: The World Cup that captured the imaginations of the entire world when they saw all of these people of color that was playing for all these teams. And ultimately, if you recall, the last two teams, it was Argentina and Spain. And it seemed like the vast majority of the world was rooting for Argentina, or actually against Argentina, right? And why was that? Just give me an explanation if you could guess. If you'll just let them finish the answer.
1: We're good.
4: Spain are the best team.

0: Maybe that's why they were rooting for them.
1: There's also a racist history that exists.
2: Oh, my God. It is. It feels like to me whenever church lady yelled Satan, whenever people on the left, whoever they are, it doesn't have to be people that are black. It's white people do this all the time, too, or they just yell out loud like it's racism or it's sexism or it's something. Again, go back to 2022 and look at how many people were cheering for Argentina to win. I guess we weren't racist then. We get confused as a society as to what years we are and what years we aren't. Racist people. And actually, if I want to talk about race a little more, which as a white dude at 40, I don't always want to do, but darn it, sometimes you do it because it's what's in the news, and I'm not afraid to have these conversations, and being afraid of them is what makes us terrible, what makes us incapable of all kinds of discussions. But Brandon Gill, the politician out of Texas, absolutely torched somebody. It's a white woman, by the way, that he was asking questions to at a hearing to the director of the Smithsonian American History Museum. So this is white on white crime for anyone that wants to be up in arms for some other reason. But it's amazing. And it's all about race. And it's all about a document that the Smithsonian American History Museum uses to train people and to teach people all different kinds of things. And it has this long description of what white supremacy is and what characteristics of white supremacy typically are. And Brandon had a problem with some of the stuff in this document. And I do like, and I have the long form to play a couple minutes of this audio here, that we go a couple roads, the typical roads that someone who gets trapped in a logical argument that they don't like because they're losing, the other side is making a logical, you know, set of points as to how what you're saying is not true and what I'm saying is just factually true. You have two choices then. The person defending themselves either goes the road of, I didn't know anything about this, I'm naive, or they actually try to fight fire with fire and disagree with everything. And that usually leads to something hilarious. We got a little bit of both as far as the choose your own adventure of how the director of the Smithsonian American History Museum chose to answer these questions from Brandon Gill. But I want to play, there's like 4.5 minutes of this that went viral. I won't play all of that, but I'm going to give you a couple minutes and jump in as we go.
3: You say that the goal of history is to be objective.
2: Yes, the goal of history is to be objective. She is going to do a long pause here.
4: Thank you, sir, for the question. You know, I think that there are many goals of history, and certainly as you collect, as we do, examine evidence, create scholarship.
3: Is objectivity one of the goals of history?
4: We strive to be objective and nonpartisan and not based on any ideology.
3: So it's one of the goals. Doesn't that seem...
2: I love how hard it is for the basics of these. When these people who testify know that they're, you know, opposing a certain side of the political aisle. So when a Republican is asking them a question, they're so difficult. I don't mean to keep, crapping on things that happen in my own relationship. I love my wife, for anyone that listens to the show and think I've made too many jokes about it. But this feels similar to me to asking her where she wants to go to eat. Every time for dinner, if we're ever going to go out and not make food at home, which luckily we don't really do that often anymore. But if I ask her, like, where do you want to go? It's this level of challenge that you have.
3: A little bit concerning. It certainly does to me, because as part of this white supremacy document that your organization has promoted, objectivity is a core and defining aspect of white supremacy culture. Do you think that it's the goal of the Smithsonian Institution to promote white supremacy culture?
2: And so now there's going to be a bunch
4: of
2: writing.
4: Sir, do you mind sharing with me which document?
3: White supremacy culture right here. This is part of the mass action toolkit that your organization has promoted for several years now under your leadership.
2: Now there's going to be another pause, some writing, some thinking, some wondering.
3: Are you promoting a white supremacy culture at the Smithsonian?
2: Are you? Just answer the question. Why is it taking so long?
4: Am I promoting a white?
2: Okay, repeat it yourself.
3: Ma'am, is this a difficult question?
4: No, sir. I'm just thinking about the mass action toolkit. We didn't develop it. But back to your question, no, we're not promoting any ideology.
2: It's crazy that that took like 30 seconds right there, too, where you're repeating the question. Again, this feels very similar to, do you want to go to this restaurant or that one? And the wife being like, do I want to go to that one? If they repeat it, the answer is no. By the way, I have learned that in my relationship.
3: Concern you that your goal is objectivity. One of your goals is objectivity, and your mass action toolkit references objectivity as a defining characteristic of white supremacy culture.
4: It's not our toolkit.
3: It is your toolkit. You've been promoting it for quite some time.
4: We did not come up with a toolkit, sir.
2: I love this, too. Yeah, I don't mean to interrupt it so much. I just can't help it. They use the toolkit. They've used this since 2019. They train staff based on the information that's within this document. They didn't write it. So that was her big defense right here, is that even though we've adopted it and use it, and he never actually accused them of creating it. He just said that they promote it. This is part of the back and forth. This is the version of, I want to win a very specific semantic argument so I don't actually have to answer the broad general question that you've given me that's much harder for me to defend myself
3: on. You've been promoting it.
4: It is used as a reference, I believe, probably in 2019, 2020.
3: Yes, under your leadership, it has been used as a reference. Is Mickey Mouse racist?
4: Mickey Mouse is not racist.
3: Good. It's not racist. That's according to the Smithsonian Institution, one of your exhibits referenced Mickey Mouse as representing, quote, vestiges of longstanding traditions of blackface minstrelsy. Would you describe that as racist?
4: No, the historical trajectory of the origins of Mickey Mouse tied directly.
3: So Mickey Mouse is rooted in racism. Is that your testimony?
4: No, sir, it's rooted in minstrelsy.
2: Okay.
3: Minstrelsy, and you don't think the blackface minstrelsy is racist?
2: Yes, it is.
4: It had certain, an obvious
2: that's
4: racial
2: word. See, that's the moment. I feel like this, too, and I don't mean to keep comparing it to my relationship, but it's easy to do because one person is definitely trying to be difficult for the sake of being difficult and not just have an honest conversation to make things easier. But this is the moment, too, where you know that you're no longer arguing because there's a disagreement about the thing you're talking about. You're arguing because the person is kind of mad at you because they're starting to argue stuff that they normally would agree to. When you say, minstrelsy itself racist? The answer is obviously yes, but for some reason the answer for her is not.
4: Tones that have been well documented.
3: You think that that's problematic, that Mickey Mouse also has those racial overtones?
4: It's not for me to determine what's problematic. It's determined to me what's accurate.
2: Aha!
3: Is that right?
4: Yes.
3: Is it important to be polite?
2: One last one.
4: Excuse me, sir?
3: Is it important to be polite?
2: More.
4: Yes, sir.
2: Oh, good.
3: It's also interesting because the same mass action toolkit that your organization has been promoting references politeness as a defining characteristic of white supremacy culture. Ma'am, are you a white supremacist?
2: Oh, my God.
4: No, sir.
2: I love my favorite part, too. The no, sir, because that's when you know she's actually absolutely so, so angry.
3: White supremacist?
4: No, sir.
2: No, I'm not, sir. How dare you, sir? But that it's just funny. All that to me. I know that's a long play of a piece of audio that I thought was a brilliant takedown of the logic of a discussion. Because he's not actually trying to talk about race for the sake of race, which I think a lot of people do. He's not trying to talk about the way in which this organization runs itself for a political stunt. He's doing it because it's very easy to dive into the world of the actual thought process behind the things you choose to train your staff on and how they're flawed. And how it's odd to say that someone is who is polite, who cares about, you know, accuracy and historical research and information, that those things somehow are also white supremacy. And that, oh, yeah, by the way, Mickey Mouse is a racist, which I've never felt from him. I never got that gist ever. Watching the Mickey Mouse Club, it never hit me. I guess I needed the Smithsonian to tell me about it. Quick break. A little more coming up. This is Craig Collins filling in on The Dana Show.
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1: This is the Dana Show. My name is Craig Collins, filling in, thrilled to be with you at D-Lash, Dana Lash Radio on X. Great ways, although so many ways on social media to stay connected to her. I keep mentioning that I also follow her on TikTok, and I have like five people that I follow on TikTok. She's one of them. I barely do the TikTok because I just called it the TikTok. At Radio Craig C, if for some reason you want to follow me as well, I'm not going to be as good as the social media for her, but I'd love it if you do. It'd make me feel good about myself. Anyway, and these fill-in shifts. Anyway, a couple quick things. The New York Post is a place that I often go to find what I describe as lifestyle topics. And, well, one of these is pretty funny. The other one is very emotionally hard-hitting. So just warning you going in for anybody that's ever had an experience like a part of it. Like, the New York Post came out of nowhere with one of their topics that I found for today. But first, during an outbreak of explosive diarrhea, in which I think authorities, the FDA, I like that I just called them authorities, have probably pinpointed it to lettuce as the culprit, and maybe Taylor Farms lettuce, although some tests have said no, and probably the Taylor Farms people are saying no. Who knows? But anyway, as all this is going on in the world of your health and your bowels, apparently a list of the safest foods to buy at the store has gone viral. These are things that are very unlikely to ever contain any sort of trigger to explosive diarrhea. I'm never going to, simplify my diet to the point of the items that are listed here, because a lot of great stuff is missing. But I did find that funny, that if someone's really terrified of this and they didn't hoard enough toilet paper during COVID to get through it, that maybe they go the road of just buying these things at the grocery store. A dry pasta, oats, breakfast cereal, flour after it's baked or cooked, crackers, pretzels, bread, and sugar. We're all at the top end of the list, not sugar that goes in certain stuff, but just sugar in general. Continuing on, these are the things safest to consume that won't, in fact, have explosive diarrhea likely to be tied to them. Salt, honey, cooking oils, vinegar, shelf-stable canned soups, shelf-stable boxed milk, and finally, pasteurized dairy products. That's it. You probably thought I wasn't going to do the whole list, but I decided to, because if it didn't get mentioned there, then apparently the list that's going viral on social media says odds of explosive diarrhea are at least not zero. And so it's up to you if you want to take that risk. If you want to go that road, I definitely do, because all that stuff alone is not enough for me to be happy. There's a whole lot of things missing that I love a whole lot. But anyway, I just thought that was funny that at a time when people probably overly concern themselves with what's in the news, including even stories like this, that the way they're trying to go about it is a tad extreme. And then here's the other one. I mentioned this a second ago. It's a New York Times article that came out, I think, yesterday. It says 1/3 of parents that have estranged children believe that therapy is to blame for that problem. A survey of 7,000 parents who said they are estranged from their kids, whether they have one or more than one kid, said that at some point they believe a therapist working with their child gave them the advice to stay the heck away from mom, dad, or both in any variety, and say that that's a problem. Now, if you dive even deeper into this story, it says that a whole lot of people now, young people, are estranged from their family. Like, it's a pretty common thing, especially estranged from your parents. And the article goes on, I think from a study out of the University of Minnesota, to say that part of it is a, quote, hyper-fixation on trauma. And this means essentially that people feel harmed, and that maybe your therapist is telling you that it's all your parents' fault. So because of all of that, you just cut everybody out. Now, I'll say something as a person who's had kind of a unique life in the world of family and whatnot, and I won't get into it here, that there are reasons that this does make sense and reasons that this don't. And so I've always believed that even though family is family, and by and large, you should try to find a way to work things out, that there is a point where people can step over a line, and that line might be one that you can't get your way back from. But I do think it's interesting that the numbers are so high, and that so many people believe that some therapist said, well, if they're hurting you, just never talk to them again. Because I feel like at least attempting to resolve some conflict is probably a better road than never trying that at all. At least hop on the phone, have the conversation, maybe tell the person, whoever they are, that you might be done with them, as weird as that might be to say, but give them

them a shot first. Don't just essentially disappear into the ether. That seems odd to me. But talk about a hard-hitting story popping up in the lifestyle section of the New York Post. Thanks a lot for that, guys. And if my advice you thought was terrible, that's totally fine. I take it with a grain of salt like I do everything filling in on the show. Thanks for being here. Thrilled to be with you. Actually, back tomorrow, Greg Collins filling in on The Dana Show.

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0: And welcome back to Coast. George Norrie with you. Joe McMonagle back with us. Joined the United States Army in August of 1964. His test scores guaranteed that he would be recruited for the Army Security Agency, where he graduated first or second in all three of his schools. This resulted in nearly 14 years of continuous overseas missions, including running into a Class 5 hurricane and 30 months plus in war zones. Joe returned to his headquarters, where he was chosen as one of the first participants in the Stargate program as its first remote viewer. He provided solutions to significant intelligence problems over 200 times in 7 years. Joseph, welcome back. How have you been?
1: All right, George. I haven't talked to you in a while.
0: It's been a long time, my friend. You were in Vietnam. You survived a helicopter crash, didn't you?
1: We were shot down, actually. I was blown out of the side door. I fell about 100 feet through the trees, and when I regained consciousness, I had landed in a sitting position, so I compression fractured a whole lot of my spine. That's basically the result.
0: I'm glad you were with us.
1: I stayed in the bushes all night, but aside from that.
0: When you got recruited for the Stargate program, was Ingo part of it at that time?

0: 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Mark Cox here. I'm going to make it easy for you. My 2026 August voter guide is available right now at 971talk.com. I'll explain why I'm a hard yes on Amendment 4 to protect Missouri's Constitution and why you need to keep more of your paycheck by voting yes on Amendment 5, ending the Missouri income tax. Don't be fooled by the slick ads. 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
1: Fox News, I'm Sue Guzman. The House has passed a $95 billion budget proposal to fund the conflict in Iran, provide aid to U.S. farmers, and voting law changes connected with the Save America Voter ID Act. No Democrats voted for it. It comes after War Secretary Pete Hegseth announced this week that the Pentagon is running out of cash. It now heads to the Senate. The Pentagon launching a 12th night of strikes against Iran as President Trump issues fresh threats.
2: Trump now threatening to hit civilian infrastructure targets closer to the Iranian capital of Tehran. Writing on Truth Social, from this point forward, anytime the Islamic Republic of Iran shoots at a ship in the Strait of Hormuz, the United States will bomb and destroy one bridge or power plant.
1: Fox's Aisha Hosni, and Tropical Storm Bertha making landfall in southeast Louisiana, bringing heavy rains and the risk of flooding, winds 45 miles an hour. 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
2: Fox News, I'm Ted Linder. A Fox News poll shedding light on what Americans think of President Trump, the midterms, and economic growth.
3: A Fox News poll of over 1,000 U.S. voters finding if the November election was today, 53% would back the Democratic candidate in their House district, while 46% would back the Republican. The Democratic advantage comes as President Trump's approval rating stands at 39%, unchanged for the last 3 months.
2: Fox's Kristen Goodwin. And U.S. forces launching a 12th night of strikes against Iranian military targets.
4: We don't need the Hormuz Strait, but we do it because we have to do it because we cannot let Iran have a nuclear weapon.
2: President Trump speaking at a rally in Georgia Wednesday. This is the Republican-led House adopting a $95 billion budget proposal. It would further fund the Iran war and other White House priorities. 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
1: Human rights can only be assured among a virtuous people. 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
0: We're here to celebrate America's 25th birthday in 2026. 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
2: Fox News, I'm Sue Guzman. Another night of U.S. military strikes against Iranian military targets. Speaking in Georgia, President Trump claimed the U.S. does not need the Strait of Hormuz.
3: If you combine us and Venezuela, we have about 62% of the world's oil market. So we don't need straits. We don't need anything. We don't need the Hormuz Strait, but we do it because we have to do it, because we cannot let Iran have a nuclear weapon.
2: Communities across West Virginia inundated with floodwaters after torrential rains. Governor Patrick Morrisey declaring a state of emergency in dozens of counties.
4: Right now, we're in the phase of search and rescue. We remain in a position where we're looking to identify any individual who we might be able to save.
2: Hundreds of National Guard members have been deployed to the hardest hit areas. 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
1: Fox News, I'm Ted Linder. U.S. forces launching a 12th night of strikes against Iranian military targets, according to the Pentagon.
2: We don't need the Hormuz Strait, but we do it because we have to do it, because we cannot let Iran have a nuclear weapon.
1: President Trump speaking at a rally in Georgia Wednesday. This is the Republican-led House adopted a $95 billion budget proposal. It would further fund the Iran war and other White House priorities over objections from Democrats. And communities across West Virginia working to recover after severe flash flooding brought on by torrential rains began Tuesday. Governor Patrick Morrissey.
3: We are concerned about loss of life. We're not here to make any specific announcements pertaining to that, but we are concerned about that. And that's why all of our efforts remain focused on examining different streets and areas and situations so we can report things to the public.
1: A state of emergency declared for all 55 counties in the state. 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
7: Spring is here in St. Louis, and if you're thinking about selling, now's the time. But timing is only part of it. Hey, it's Mark Cox, and I'm with Gloria Liu.

0: what are my expenses after Social Security? So see, okay, I might be getting $25,000 a year from Social Security. Maybe I'll need another, you know, $75,000 after that to meet my living expenses. So what you'll do is you take the amount you need to, your annual living expenses after accounting for Social Security, and you're going to divide by the percentage of your portfolio that you're going to withdraw each year. That could be 4%. Recently, they've said, actually, you can afford to, the creator of that 4% rule of retirement withdrawal says, actually, you know what? You can withdraw 4.7%.
1: Thanks, Elizabeth. Elizabeth O'Brien, senior personal finance reporter at Barron's. 30 minutes now after the hour on This Morning, America's First News.

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0: other side of the street in Europe, right?
1: Wait, I didn't learn this.
0: Yeah.
1: 13 minutes in front of the hour.
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0: who's back here in the St. Louis area continuing with rehabilitation. Special school district is changing the way students are disciplined following a federal report accusing the district of endangering children. The superintendent announced the district will no longer use seclusion or supine restraint, which is when a student is held down flat on their back. Missouri law only allows schools to use seclusion or restraint when there is an imminent danger of physical harm to the student or to others. In sports, Cards avoided a sweep yesterday, beating the Angels 1-0. Back in St. Louis today, playing the Diamondbacks, 4:15 first pitch. That's to make up for a rained-out game back in June. And then tomorrow, that's when the Cards will welcome the Reds to town for a three-game series. And last night, City SC beat LA Galaxy, final score 3-1. We're at 64 degrees now here, coming up on 5:05. I'm Kim Sainange for 97.1 FM Talk, St. Louis Conservative.
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2: It's another top 10 day, especially for July. Doesn't feel like it at all. Sunny and nice from start to finish. Low humidity, 82 for the high. Tonight, some clouds come moving back in. 66 Friday, a mix of clouds and sunshine. Changeable skies with scattered showers and thunderstorms. Some with heavy downpours of rain near 80. Summer making a comeback, especially by Sunday. 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Chief Meteorologist Dave Murray.
0: 5 minutes after the hour now, a cooler start than we're used to. 64 degrees, very comfortable as you're leaving the house this morning. As a reminder, you can listen to the Mark Cox Morning Show. 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

0: Good morning to you. You're listening to the Mark Cox Morning Show, and it is a Thursday morning, a gorgeous start to your day out there. You may just want to go hang out in a lawn chair in the driveway this morning. It's that nice outside. Kim, would you agree?
1: Oh, yeah, low 60s. Low, mid-60s.
0: Good.
1: No humidity.
0: It is really comfortable. If it was like this all year round, it would be like our property values would be like San Diego, though. So we have to put up with the heat here, or we'd be like California in some ways. Anyway, I digress. I think we've got a great show for you. You know what I wish we could play right now? If I'd thought to cue this up, this is what I'd be playing right now. Right now, the Rocky theme. Dun da da dun da da dun da da dun dun dun da da dun da da dun da da da. You know why? Because I feel like Rocky Balboa. Can I just tell you that? I feel like I'm climbing the steps in Philadelphia and dancing. Because you know why? Because on this show today, we've hit the lottery. Just so you know that. We have hit the lottery. We will have Senator Josh Hawley on this program today. And we have been requesting him for months. I don't remember the last time we had him on.
1: I looked it up. I think it was December 18th of last year.
0: Okay. There you go.
1: It's been about eight months.
0: eight months we've been, we put in the request, and he is a busy man. And he's got young kids, and oftentimes early morning hours don't work, apparently. I mean, he's on Fox News and everything. He's got a lot of national demands on his time. I get that. We're happy that we finally landed him this morning at 8:20. Senator Hawley will join us, and the timing is good because I just this morning, just a few minutes ago, edited the soundbite from Senator Mike Lee, who's walking along after finding out that the House of Representatives finished up its vote on a reconciliation bill that includes the wording for the Save America Act. Never more important than what we've seen in New Jersey. We also learned yesterday that according to the governor of New Jersey, it was a software glitch, Kim, that caused 6,600 illegals to be given the right to vote. The software company says there was no glitch. All of those people were coded as illegals, and the state of New Jersey added them to the voter rolls.
1: Shocking.
0: We didn't do anything wrong. So once again, blowing the lid off the fact that this Mikey Sherrill character, this left-wing progressive in New Jersey, is just trying to cover up for what the Democrats have done here. And I think the monkey cage is open at this point. I mean, honestly, across the country, we need to tear open these voter rolls and see who's on there.
1: How did this even get uncovered? Was it some investigative reporter?
0: I'll be real honest with you. I don't know, because you know they never, ever, ever would have done this willingly.
1: That's what I mean.
0: They especially never would have admitted this willingly.
1: Especially if they know deep down this was not some software glitch.
0: Right.
1: And it was them. They're not going to do that because then they look foolish now that they were caught lying.
0: Yeah. So anyway, I say that because the timing couldn't be better to have Senator Hawley on here, or if we'd had Senator Schmidt, because I really want to talk to somebody about the path forward now. In reconciliation, you have a parliamentarian in the United States Senate who it was appointed by a Democrat and has been there a long time and will do everything in her power, I'm convinced. Chad Pergam would disagree because he's friends with her, I think. She'll do everything in her power to stop this. She will be the last line of defense for the Democrats to try to get this kicked out of this bill, because if it goes into reconciliation, they don't need a single left-wing Democrat or rhino Republican vote in the United States Senate. Murkowski can vote no. Susan Collins can vote no. If it's 50-50, J.D. Vance comes in and breaks the tie. So I'm very happy this morning, and I'm dancing by the Rocky statue in Philadelphia in my mind that we got Josh Hawley on to talk about that and some other things that are going on. I'm also going to get his opinion on Amendments 4 and 5, which I continue to take heat over online from my position. That's okay, though. That's what I'm here
1: for.
0: A
1: lot of division among conservatives.
0: That's what I'm here for. I'm here to educate you, to school you when necessary, that's why I love what I do. It's okay. It's all right. For everyone who says, I hate you, no on 4 and 5, they're all nailing me online. There are hundreds who are saying, you go. So that's what we hope is going to happen on August 4th. People are going to get out and they're going to vote. I just reposted the Yes on 5 video up on X yesterday. It's gotten thousands of views. That's a good thing. A small minority of those reacting are opposed to it because they're panicked a little bit. Change is not easy. Dramatic change. But let me ask you a question. What's so wrong with going back to the days when there wasn't an income tax? Remember, before 1919 in this country, scarcely over 100 years ago, there was no income tax at all. They didn't tax your income. You went out, you made what you can make. You spent it to support your family or however you chose to spend it. Maybe you spent it all in a pub. I don't know. It was none of the government's business. And then some progressive leftist decided, hey, we should tax the work of the people to fund bigger government. And then it started. Now we have an opportunity in Missouri to roll that back a little bit and tell the state government at least, no more tax on our wages. We're not doing that anymore. It's a golden opportunity. I don't know when we'll have that opportunity again.
1: Yeah, I agree.
0: I would just say, I don't know when we get that opportunity again. But anyway, a great show for you. Jim Tallon, of course, is going to be coming up. Tom Ackerman a little later. Griff Jenkins is going to be joining us. Shannon Bream has the day off. And if you watch Fox at all, you'll realize why she has the day off. Because she is filling in this week for Dana Perino on the show that starts at 8 a.m. our time. So Shannon is in New York actually anchoring and unable to join us this morning. And it worked out perfectly because that's exactly when Josh Hawley was available.
1: Yep. I was a little shocked, but we're glad
0: it's
1: to
0: good.
1: Have him.
0: Yeah. We're glad that happened. We're glad he had a hole in his schedule for us this morning. That's fantastic. All right, Ethan, let's go ahead and get to our top story.
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3: Well, what we would like is objective history, history that is not infused with leftism and with Marxism. But as we learned at that hearing, those very same museum curators at the Smithsonian Institution believe that objectivity is an element of white supremacy.
0: Yeah, Brandon Gill is a shining star in the House when it comes to some of these hearings. Yesterday, he had an opportunity to grill the head of the American Bar Association, the ABA. You talk about a bunch of left-wingers that are in charge in many states of proposing people for judgeships, and they're picking them from this pool of screaming lefties in a lot of cases. And Brandon Gill and Jim Jordan called them out yesterday. I'm going to play some of that for you coming up.
4: Does he even have the authority to explore the arrest of Netanyahu?
5: I don't know if it applies to citizens' arrest. If he needs help, tell him to call me.
0: Rashida Tlaib there. What do you think? They are very thrilled that Mamdani thinks he has the tyrannical power to arrest a foreign leader if the guy steps foot in his city, which he doesn't, of course. The federal government would have to step in. Can you imagine the federal government having to provide protective detail for a foreign leader who Mamdani has decided is guilty of something? This guy's crazy.
6: Americans don't want high gasoline prices, but they're not against the war. That just came out loud and clear in a poll.
0: That's the president. He was in Georgia yesterday campaigning. He's trying to help out several races down there, including in the Senate and the governor's race. And we'll get to some of his comments coming up.
7: St. Louis University's medical school is now under federal investigation for possible racial discrimination in its admissions process.
0: Oh, boom. How about that? We talked a lot about what's happening to these DEI programs and these quotas. They talked about quotas with that ABA lady yesterday who was testifying up in the House. And schools have gotten in trouble for this. Remember the Asian students had sue
1: Harvard
0: over admissions because their test scores were higher, but they weren't getting in. The school set quotas. Apparently, we're only going to have so many Asian students because to be diverse and inclusive, we need to make sure we have a certain percentage of all races in our admissions class. Even though we'll tell you our standard is here, we're willing to lower it to here if we have to add a few white people and a few black people and whoever else might have applied whose test scores weren't as high as the Asians. Remember, they got in trouble for that. Supreme Court said you can't do that. And now they're investigating right here in town at St. Louis University to see if maybe they're doing the same thing.
1: And to the Trump administration's credit, they have been cracking down on this DEI junk. And it's really opening our eyes to how often this is happening. We knew it was happening, but then when you see all these investigations playing out, five medical schools across the country, mm-hmm. and this is probably just scratching the surface of it. This is the tip of the iceberg.
0: Well, and remember, none of this would be happening had the election turned out differently in 2024. They would look the other way because they think reverse discrimination is okay.
1: She'd encourage

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1: Things are moving fine in most spots. We do have some road work, though. Some moving stuff on 170 northbound. This is just past Delmar in the left lane. That's clearing as we speak. 270 on the westbound side from Riverview to Lilac, and southbound side on 270. Road work around Ladue as well. That's clearing. And 70 eastbound, we've got road work Union to downtown. And 55 southbound, some stuff. Two left lanes around Gasconade to look for. And that's going to be picked up pretty soon as well. I'm Trent Erickson with traffic on 97.1. 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
2: Who sent this? I don't know who sent this recommendation to us, but I got to pass it along. If you're anywhere near your computer, Google Jimothy and just watch.
3: J-I-M-O-T-H-Y. The little, I feel like I need to give context, though, in case people can't Google
2: in case
3: this.
2: They don't know yet?
3: Hopefully by now you know who Jimothy is. He's a star.
2: Jimothy is the little raccoon who's deformed somehow, has some sort of spinal deformity. It's called short spine syndrome. It's the same thing that John Thune has, and it shortens your spine, and you can't stand up for things like the Save America Act. But if you Google Jimothy, when the results pop up of all the stories on this stupid raccoon that's gone viral,
3: oh, don't call him stupid. He's cute.
2: A little Jimothy runs across the bottom of the screen on Google, and then you can replay the animation if you want, and Jimothy will run through your screen again in a different location. So
3: it's adorable.
2: I saw the Babylon Bee article yesterday that said RFK Jr. had captured and killed Jimothy, eaten him.
3: Oh, I missed the part about he ate him. High in protein, right?
2: It is.
3: That's
2: high
3: what we
2: in
3: all
2: protein.
3: Care about. Protein.
2: Absolutely. Yeah.
3: Protein ice cream, protein coffee, protein cookies.
2: Did you hear Nicole Murray on the way in this morning reporting on the fact that Taco Bell is offering a
3: lettuce-free
2: item that is lettuce-free called an enchirita for a dollar?
3: Yeah. Please come back. I guess
2: it's to enchirita that you won't get the chits. I'm just wondering how that works.
3: I
2: did say CH there, just in case the FCC is listening.
3: How do you go through the Taco Bell drive-thru right now and feel confident?
2: I got to tell you, I don't have any confidence in salad in general right now. I know I shouldn't feel that way, but I took my grandkids to Chick-fil-A yesterday. I love Chick-fil-A, right? And you know the item I love the most at Chick-fil-A, besides their super delicious chicken sandwiches, is the market salad, the one that has the strawberries in it and the chopped up chicken. But I started to order it, and I told the girl, nope, take that off the menu. Take that off the order. I'm just going to go with a sandwich with no lettuce on it, please.
3: But it's just iceberg lettuce. And I'll bet you they don't even have iceberg lettuce on their sandwiches or their salads, I guess, in this case. It's probably romaine or something. And it's from, I guess, initially they came out and said it was from Taylor Farms. Then they came out and said, no, it's not. So last I saw, no one really knows exactly where this is coming from.
2: So, but, hence my paranoia about eating anything with greens in it.
3: Yeah, but I do think that they've narrowed it down to it being specifically iceberg lettuce.
2: Okay.
3: Well,
2: salad might have some of that in there. I just don't know. I just wasn't willing to take the risk.
3: People are happy to have an excuse to not eat greens. Shoot, can't
2: it's
3: eat
2: true.
3: That for a while. Darn.
2: Yep, very true. Let me get to this Brandon Gill piece with the Jim Jordan piece with the ABA president. This is the president of the American Bar Association. I don't even know the woman's name. It's irrelevant. And they're asking her about bias in the organization. Remember, this is a group that recommends judges and all of this stuff all across the country. And you need to understand how screaming left these people are. Listen. I don't know why things are not playing over here this morning. But

0: seem to be playing. Hang on, give it a minute. There we go.
1: Your written testimony, you said that the American Bar Association is a nonpartisan organization. Is that really true?
2: Yes, sir, it is.
1: Really? Do you take any partisan positions as the American Bar Association?
2: The ABA takes position when our House of Delegates...
1: The association opposes any law that restricts abortion. This came out after the Dobbs decision. That's pretty partisan. The American Bar Association opposes detention of individuals who are here illegally. Any migrants who break our immigration laws, you oppose detention. Those sound pretty partisan positions to me. Would you agree?
2: The ABA takes positions by our House of Delegates, which is made up of 600 lawyers from across the country. When we take positions, we do so based on the information that we believe is...
1: How about men and women's sports? You have a position on that?
2: I don't have a list of all of our...
1: I'll read from the American Bar Association, adopted by the House of Delegates, August 9th, 2021 resolution. The American Bar Association opposes any federal, state, local, territorial, tribal regulation or policy that prohibits transgender students from participating in athletics in accordance with their gender identity.
0: There you have it. Way to go, Jim Jordan. Back with Kim on a Whim in just a minute.
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1: For the first time last week, economists are not expecting much change. Lee Munson, chief investment officer at Portfolio Wealth Advisors, says if crude oil prices remain elevated, it will eventually impact earnings.
2: So far, you know, all year, everybody on Wall Street, we've all been saying oil isn't affecting earnings. But with this type of resurgence, if we see this persistent 90, 95, maybe 100 a barrel going through, the summer months, you're going to start seeing industrials. You're going to start seeing it in other places.
1: Earnings come out today from supermarket giant Albertsons, American Airlines, Lockheed Martin, Comcast, T-Mobile, and others. After the Wall Street close, Intel reports earnings. That's your Fox Business Report. I'm Ginny Cosola. Invested in you.
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6: All right, some delays if you're traveling on 170 northbound. There's some road work around Del Mar in that left lane to look for. Westbound on 270, Riverview over to Lilac, more road work and more stuff on the southbound side of 270 for around Ladue. That's clearing now. 70 eastbound road work, Union into downtown. You have some lane restrictions and ramp closures there. And 55 southbound road work in the two left lanes at Gasconade. 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
7: 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I'm going to give you his phone number. You can call him today and tell him Mark Cox sent you out there and you would like to get a free roof inspection. 314-222-9529. 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
5: 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It's about leveraging once-in-a-generation investments and a whole-of-government effort to lift up American auto workers and strengthen the American leadership in the world in the clean car technology, trucks, not just cars, but trucks as well, and buses. You know, that's why today I'm signing an executive order setting out a target of 50% of all passenger vehicles sold by 2030 will be electric.
6: Well, I hate to break it to you, Joe Biden, but the plan that you announced several years ago about having all electric vehicles by the year 2030, not going so hot.
7: Going down the crapper, in fact. Isn't that be the way to look at it?
6: You know, Companies invested billions of dollars into changing out their vehicles, their evil gas-powered vehicles that are destroying the earth, and they were trying to introduce all these EVs. Well, guess what? This is shocking that the demand hasn't met expectations. People weren't buying them. And finally, these dealerships, these automakers, rather, they're realizing it. Ford has adjusted plans. Stellantis has adjusted plans. General Motors just announced that it's delaying its next generation full-size electric truck program that was supposed to start in the year 2028. And instead, they're introducing the gas-powered Cadillac vehicles. I mean, these companies are... I saw some statistics that said that these companies collectively are expected to lose some $100 billion in investments that were made to try to get all these EVs rolled out by the stupid deadline that Biden has set.
7: It's what you have when you try to falsely manipulate the market and force people into a technology that's not ready for prime time yet. Now, don't get me wrong. I have friends who own EVs. In fact, I've got a couple of acquaintances. One guy I just talked to the other day who bought a hybrid, which he loves because the first 30 miles he drives on this thing, the battery operates the car. And then when the battery runs down, then it goes to the engine. So you're saving... Your first 30 miles are free, and then the engine starts working. He thinks this is the greatest thing ever. And if I was ever going to own one of these, it would be a hybrid because I would like the idea that when the battery dies, the engine would kick on and maybe would recharge the battery while I'm driving it so then I could potentially use it again. But they're not for everyone, and they're still not for driving across the state of Kansas or the state of Montana where you might not see a gas station for hours. Let alone a place to charge your car.
6: I have no problem with electric vehicles. I think hybrid. I would go with a hybrid. If I were to get one, I would get a hybrid as well. I don't have a problem with it. I think it's a great option. But to force people to have them is where I draw the line. And that's really what the Biden administration was trying to do. They were forcing us to do it. And that's why so many people were pushing back. And, you know, the other point that I heard someone make, and I think this is a good one, is that, you know, these trucks, people who drive trucks are probably not the EV type. Generally speaking, they're the ones who are likely hauling heavy stuff, maybe driving longer distances. They don't want to stop for 45 minutes to charge the truck. They just don't. So you have to know your audience too. And I think that was also part of the problem was that they weren't really looking at that. They weren't making it custom to the customer. They were just blanket statements saying you have to have an EV and it has to be rolled out by 2030.
7: There are two types of truck people. There are truck people who use

0: their truck, and they're truck people who just want to look cool because they're driving a truck. Those are the ones most likely to get the EV truck because they don't ever have to use it for truck reasons. It's that simple.
1: I saw some
0: trucks
1: girl,
0: are cool.
1: I saw some girl driving a truck, and it was like, trucks are for girls. You can just tell. And like,
0: girl power on
1: yeah,
0: the back
1: like
0: of
1: one
0: it.
1: Of those whole thing of like, all right, clearly you're probably some feminist who's trying to prove a point here with your truck and your
0: oh, maybe not.
1: Your bumper stickers. You don't think so?
0: No, I just think, yeah, I mean, mostly, what's the stereotype? It's some dude driving around in a truck, right?
1: Yeah.
0: So if girls like trucks,
1: well, there's,
0: okay.
1: I mean, my sister-in-law
0: probably,
1: had a truck.
0: Probably a good conservative woman with strong American values.
1: My sister-in-law used to have a truck, and she's not like that at all. And I mean that as a compliment to her. So I'm not saying that every woman who drives a truck is like that, but it seemed like this woman was maybe trying to prove something. But yeah, I mean, this is very interesting to me. What's the future here? I mean, EVs are here to stay. I mean, you have Tesla.
0: Yeah, I got no problem
1: that,
0: with them.
1: It's not going anywhere.
0: Not
1: people like their weird-looking space Cybertrucks. They're still, whenever I see one driving, this is so stupid, but I'll just admit it. I feel like they want attention, and so I intentionally don't look at them when they drive by. Look, I know you want people to look at you because you feel cool in your space truck, but it's ugly.
0: You're just an Elon hater. That's why you don't like to look at him, Kim. Just admit it.
1: If I were an Elon hater, I would, like the other libs, start torching them. Because, yeah that's the solution.
0: Yeah.
1: Just go set them on fire. That'll stop the production of them. You show them, libs. Give me a break.
0: Or put stickers on them.
1: Oh, you mean like our Kirkwood friend?
0: Yeah,
1: whatever
0: exactly.
1: Happened to him, by the way?
0: And nothing happened to him. He got a slap on the wrist and he probably went back to work at Washington University. They won't comment on it. They've scrubbed their webpage of his name, but I'm sure that's probably what happened.
1: Remember when you were shooting the video at the Chesterfield Mall of all the Teslas?
0: Yeah.
1: Was that essentially what kind of I was talking about here, where they had all these vehicles just ready to go, and then wasn't the demand?
0: I don't know. I know that they're still parked there. They're parked.
1: Oh, they are?
0: They're parked on the backside of the where the Macy's used to be or whatever over there. Because I can see them from Highway 40 as I drive by there going east. You can see them. They all still park over there. I guess they stage them there before they take them and drop them off their local lots.
1: I mean, that's what's sad. The Chesterfield Mall went down so fast. Now it's demolished, but it went down so fast that it was becoming it had the most random things inside of it and outside because it became basically a graveyard for Teslas.
0: So let's talk about motors again. What kind of new, are they coming out with any new fast motors for the cars instead of battery powered?
1: Are you
0: cars?
1: Looking for one?
0: Well, I'm always interested.
1: It just says that it's going to include the new gas versions of the CT5 sedan, XT5 midsize SUV, and discontinued 3-row XT6 SUV.
0: Cool.
1: So it's funny because GM was planning on exclusively selling electric vehicles by the end of this decade.
0: Because the
1: Cadillac
0: government
1: was.
0: Told them
1: no,
0: they
1: I,
0: had
1: it's
0: to.
1: Just, then it says that they've already walked back several other brands. It's just so stupid. It says GM has recorded $10.9 billion in EV-related charges since the second half of last year after slower-than-expected electric vehicle adoption as well as U.S. regulatory changes, easing emission standards, and eliminating support for EVs. That's what the Trump administration did. They were pulling back some of the funding for EVs. They were loosening up the whole, you know, environmental standards that the Biden administration had put in place.
0: Yeah. Do you remember Solyndra, Kim?
1: Mm-mm.
0: You probably were still in college when this happened. It was a company that was building, was trying to build out like solar power, like solar energy kind of thing, not solar panels on your house necessarily. And they were trying to develop a way to store the power, and the Biden administration, the Obama administration, decided this is the wave of the future and handed them $535 million in guaranteed American government loans to basically gamble on this not proven, unproven technology, and it went down the drain.
1: Yikes.
0: And they defaulted on all of it and went bankrupt.
1: Ooh.
0: Along with $535 million of American taxpayer money. This is what happens when you put progressive liberals in charge.
1: Yeah. This is when you force things on people.
0: Yes.
1: Someone was saying here on the text line that It says, I drove semis and other large-scale vehicles of the military. I depend on my pickup truck to do short hauls and go camping and hunting. It's my primary vehicle for work. It has a hybrid. I drive approximately 48 miles to work each way. Most days, I average between 46 and 50 miles to the gallon with my Maverick. Sorry, your text messages come in out of order and broken up. So it's very hard when you're trying to read it live as you guys are sending them in. So we're doing our best. But if we sound like buffoons trying to read it, that's the issue. So I would think this person is essentially saying, yeah, let's stop with the nonsense that Biden was trying to push. The problem is if you have a Democrat get back into office in 2028, are we just going to go back to this? Where all these, I mean, I would hope that these companies would say, we're done. Because they already lost all this money when the demand wasn't what they anticipated. I mean, can they just say, more or less, screw you, we're not doing that? If say, Kamala Harris,
0: no,
1: somehow...
0: I don't think they can. And that's the problem. Did you see the poll yesterday that showed
1: she's winning?
0: Alexandria Ocasio-Cortez is in the lead now for the presidential race?
1: No,
0: there's a reaction to her.
1: No,
0: I've got it here
1: that.
0: Somewhere where she's reacting to that news. And, of course, she's humbled about it and all that stuff. Could you imagine that moron in charge of our government? I mean, the first thing she'd try to do is arrest Benjamin Netanyahu. She doesn't think anybody should become a billionaire. Could you? And the Democratic Party, one of the two major parties in this country, if you take a poll right now, she's leading the race to be the next president of the United States of America. That's how close we are to the precipice of this country collapsing in a few short years. When your other party is willing to put idiots like that in charge of anything, she shouldn't even be running a bar, let alone the country.
1: No, I know.
0: It's frightening.
1: It is scary. It is scary. And all the progress that we've made, even as it relates to DEI, we were talking about this federal investigation from the Department of Education into SLU and other medical universities across the country for racial discrimination and admissions. And you think about all the progress that's been made on that. And would that just go down the drain if you had an AOC?
0: Sure.
1: That's really sad.
0: They would reverse it immediately and expand the Supreme Court and add two more states so they could pack them with Democrat senators and congresspeople. That's where we are. That's what's going to be on the agenda in 2028. Vote for J.D. Vance or Marco Rubio or the destruction of America. Unfortunately, that's kind of seems to be where we're the options you're going to have in 2028 unless something changes dramatically. All right, quick break. Back in just a minute.
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3: All right, things are hanging in there as far as travel times go, but we've got the 170 northbound, that moving roadwork past Delmar in the left lane, 270 westbound roadwork at Riverview to Lilac, and then into downtown on 70 eastbound. Still have that work going on between Union into downtown and 55 southbound, a couple left lanes down at Cascade. I'm Trent Erickson with traffic on 97.1 FM Talk.
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0: was a bad dude.
1: Yeah, Corn Pop was a bad dude, and I'm just saying.
2: I'm a big deal.
1: Yep, that was Joe Biden for you.
3: I mean it.
1: That was the whole cash for clunkers people. Remember Obama? And then, of course, Biden was VP back then. They thought that was a great idea. Somebody on the text line made the correct point that the demand for EVs went away when the $7,500 tax credit went away.
3: That makes sense.
1: And for all the people that claim that, you know, Trump's head was up Elon's you-know-what, if it really was, and Elon spent a lot of money, no doubt, and a lot of his spending helped get Donald Trump elected and spread the good word, Trump didn't kiss his rear end, or he would have kept the EV tax credit, right?
3: Yeah,
1: because it clearly fueled sales. If you can go get whatever the price is, and you know you're immediately going to get $7,500 off that or whatever in a rebate because the government's giving you taxpayer money to subsidize these things. I'm not saying there's not still some demand, but it's not going to be widespread. They had to force it down your throat in a mandate to get it to work.
3: Don't you think the whole EV thing fueled, pun intended, the whole argument with Trump and Musk with Doge and why he kind of abruptly quit? I think that the EV stuff maybe had something to do with it behind the scenes. Clearly, there was something that was the tipping point for them.
1: Maybe. But Musk knows the truth. He saw an opportunity, and he took it with Tesla. Do you think they're using batteries to get SpaceX up into the space?
3: Shoot,
1: no,
3: we only have a half a battery.
1: Oh, darn, the battery ran down halfway to orbit. What are we going to do? He gets it.
3: There is a demand for electric vehicles. I don't want to pretend like there's not a demand. People like these things, and there's nothing wrong with having them. It's just, again, it goes back to, you're not going to force me to drive one. Or if I were a dealership, you're not going to force me to sell them exclusively.
1: Yeah.
3: There's a very fine line there.
1: I agree. We got lots of questions coming in. Here's Larry from Marissa this morning, 6 minutes ago. Mark, why? You spelled Mark wrong, by the way. It's probably autocorrect on your phone. Why are there commercials on this station that are against Prop 4 and 5 when you are supporting them? Well, Larry, the dark truth is that while I am the dominant voice on this radio station, that's a joke, by the way, I do not own it. This is a commercial broadcast station, and during an election, people can buy ads to run on this, and the sales department will happily go sell it to them, and I don't have any control over that. All I can do is tell you my opinion that those people that are against 4 and 5 are wrong. And I've tried every way I can to explain why. Send my voter guide at 971talk.com. Or I've put a few videos out there explaining why I'm in support of protecting the Constitution through Amendment 4. I'm a yes on 4. And I'm a yes on 5, which is protecting your paycheck, right? And stopping the government from penalizing producers. It's just like yesterday when we were talking to our friend from the Fox Business Network.
3: And Taylor Riggs.
1: Taylor Riggs said the same thing. We want to, the progressives in this country want to punish the people who produce.
3: They want to punish success.
1: And when it tilts past that point, and I believe it already has in this country, where there are more people –

0: not producing than producing, things go bad for socialism. Things go bad for social programs. Things go bad for things like Social Security, which is a bit of a Ponzi scheme. And when there aren't enough people paying into it and more people taking out of it, what happens? It's a problem. So what I see here is an opportunity for you to say no. It's a unique opportunity for you to say, okay, we're going to stop taking money out of the pockets of people working, let them keep that money, and then decide how they're going to spend it in the economy. So, yes, I disagree with those ads, Larry, but there's not a darn thing I can do about it except tell you why I disagree with it. And I try to do that as often as possible, maybe to the point that you're sick of hearing it. I
1: was
0: going to
1: say, if you listen regularly, you're probably sick of hearing
0: but
1: Mark
0: I've got a week and a half left, and there's only a week. I mean, this is all over August 4th. The decision will be made, and people are voting today. It's why it's important that they understand these very important issues. So, yeah, that's what I would say about that. Download the voter guide. Just try to educate yourself on it, and then make your independent decision. All right. We've got Tom Ackerman coming up next hour, the St. Louis Morning Brief. Jim Talent, and we're also very excited to get Senator Josh Hawley live on the air at about 8:20 this morning. We'll be right back.
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2: Sirens have sounded in Kuwait and Bahrain. I'm Dave Anthony, Fox News, as Iran retaliates again after a 12th straight night of American bombing.
3: CENTCOM released a statement saying more than 50,000 U.S. service members are operating across the Middle East and remain highly vigilant, focused, lethal, and ready.
2: Fox's Trey Yingst also reports from Tel Aviv. Iran-backed Houthi rebels attacked two Saudi Arabian oil tankers in another waterway, not the Strait of Hormuz, trying to restrict more shipping in the region.
3: This is certainly an escalation because it means it's not just rhetoric from the Houthis in Yemen. And Secretary of State Rubio spoke earlier specifically about the threat from the Houthis. And he said, look, they're getting dragged into this conflict by Iran. They were smart to stay out of Operation Epic Fury. But if they get more directly involved, the possibility of U.S. or Israeli strikes against the Houthis is certainly on the table. We've seen it before.
2: President Trump keeps threatening to intensify U.S. attacks after nuclear talks broke down.
4: They're not ready to make a deal. Because every time they make a deal, they want to change it and everything. They're not ready. They'll be ready very soon.
2: Well, the president said that at a Republican rally in Marietta, Georgia, where he also said prices have been coming down lately, but oil is up again today, almost 4%. WTI hitting a six-week high. It's $90 a barrel again, and the price of the gas pumps also risen again. It's up 15 cents since last Thursday. And in a Fox News poll,
5: if the November election was today, 53% would back the Democratic candidate in their House district, while 46% would back the Republican. Roughly three quarters of those polled, 76%, say they'd rate the economy as only fair or poor. And another three quarters say inflation has caused them financial hardship.
2: Fox's Kristen Goodwin. Tropical Storm Bertha keeps moving slowly in the Gulf, headed toward Texas later today after flooding some low-lying areas when it first hit Louisiana.
6: But really, it's not much of a center of circulation there. That big bulge of rain mostly out over the Gulf. The heaviest rain has been offshore, but the winds are still there. The waves are still there.
2: That's Madam Klotz. 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
12: 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A very comfortable start here at 6:03. Our temperature 64 degrees. Here's what's making headlines on this Thursday, July 23rd. St. Louis University is among five medical schools nationwide under investigation by the Department of Education. The schools are being investigated for racial discrimination in admissions. SLU has not made a comment on the investigation. The trial for a man accused of severely injuring Ferguson police officer T.J. Brown during a 2024 protest is now underway. Opening statements were Wednesday. Elijah Gant's charge was recently downgraded from first-degree assault to second-degree assault. He is, though, facing several other charges. Brown attended that hearing in an electric wheelchair. He was in the hospital unconscious for several months. Now he's back here in the St. Louis area continuing with his rehabilitation. Special School District is changing the way students are disciplined following a federal report accusing the district of endangering children. The superintendent announced the district will no longer use seclusion or supine restraint, which is when a student is held down flat on their back. Missouri law only allows schools to use seclusion or restraint when there is an imminent danger of physical harm to either the student or to others. In sports, thankfully, the Cardinals avoided a sweep yesterday, beating the Angels 1-0. Cards back in St. Louis today, playing the Diamondbacks 4-15.

0: 2019. They just played them. The reason they're playing again is because they're making up for a rained out game from June. Tomorrow, that's when the Cards will welcome the Reds to town, kicking off a 3-game series. And for any soccer fans, City SC beat LA Galaxy, final score 3-1. We're coming up on 6:05 here this Thursday morning. 64 degrees downtown at the Arch. I'm Kim Sainange for 97.1 FM Talk, St. Louis Conservative.
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2: Watch for some moving road work. It's still moving on 170 northbound. This is just past Delmar in the left lane. 270 westbound road work from Riverview to Lilac. And then 70 eastbound. Watch for some work going on between Union into downtown and southbound on 55. Two left lanes are still down at Gasconade with some road work in that area. This report is sponsored by Missouri Brush Control. I'm Trent Erickson with traffic on 97.1 FM Talk.
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4: always. And nice from start to finish. Low humidity, 82 for the high. Tonight, some clouds come moving back in. 66 Friday, a mix of clouds and sunshine, changeable skies with scattered showers and thunderstorms, some with heavy downpours of rain near 80. Summer making a comeback, especially by Sunday. 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Chief Meteorologist Dave Murray.
0: 6:06 right now, and we're at 64 degrees. No humidity. 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
6: Glad you are back with us here on the Mark Cox Morning Show. I'm Mark. That's Kim St. Ange. We've got Ethan Bright over here. Sue Thomas has the day off, and she'll be back on Monday, I believe. She's taking a few days off. But glad to have her back on Monday. Somebody put a quote out here on the text line this morning, 314-241-9797. Thanks to all of you who text in so regularly and make your comments on the socials here on the Window World webcam. Simply the best for less. We appreciate them supporting that because you're listening to a radio show that's also on camera. Sometimes much to our chagrin, but it is. And we have the studio here, YouTube, Facebook, Rumble, X. You can watch the show as it goes on this morning as well. And somebody pointed out as we said what could be coming next. And I'm going to play you the bite here in a minute. Somebody asked Alexandria Ocasio-Cortez for her reaction yesterday to a new poll showing that she is in the lead among Democrats for 2028. Now, I don't know who the hell they're asking this question to. I don't know if they went to South Beach to where everybody was drunk. I don't know. They went to a Communist Party meeting and asked everybody who they'd support for president in 28. But AOC's name came out on top of this particular poll. And I, as Kim
7: no!
6: and I...
7: Oh, God! Kim no, and I, God, please, no!
6: No. Kim and I were talking about it earlier, like, What do you do? Are there enough people in this country vacant enough of a low enough intelligent quotient that they would vote for her? We know some of them would. Are there enough that could elect her? I don't know. Would the party nominate somebody like that? And you look at how quickly things in this country would go to hell in a handbasket. I'm sorry, there's no other way to say it. And somebody brought up the quote that I appreciated and had not necessarily forgotten about, but didn't think of in the moment. And that was a quote from Ronald Reagan. Freedom is a fragile thing, and it's never more than one generation away from extinction. One generation, maybe less than that. One election, when you consider the direction that some of these folks are going this morning. So I just thought I'd point out that comment on the text line this morning. Thank you for that. By the way, somebody, we encouraged you, I think I put a link up on the Facebook page where you could go to Facebook, and if you Google Jimothy, Google's got a little thing this morning where the little stumped up raccoon runs across the screen. Stumpy. We should call him Stumpy instead of
0: Jimothy. I like Jimothy.
6: And somebody asked, why did YouTube delete my Jimothy comment? I don't know, Mark Anderson. I don't know the answer to that. I was once banned from YouTube for mentioning the word ivermectin and hydroxychloroquine. So they have little evil people at YouTube, that bots that monitor things that you say. We didn't ban whatever you said.
0: Well, maybe he made fun of Jimothy's short spine and they felt that that was offensive for Jimothy, so they removed it.
6: Were you
0: discriminatory toward Jimothy?
6: That's true. It's possible. Wait till they see what I said about short spines and John Thune. They may ban me again, too. I don't know. It's possible.
0: They have a lot of similarities there. Maybe they could connect.
6: New hope this morning for the Save America Act. Apparently, it's in this reconciliation bill that they passed in the House. It's on its way to the Senate. Guess who we have on this morning? Josh Hawley. Senator Josh Hawley is going to join us in the 8 o'clock hour. Can't wait to get his take on that. And also on the statewide amendments. I'll bring it up again that are going to be, we're going to be voting on in just about a week and a half on the 4th of August. So lots of decisions to make there. Can't wait to get the senator on here in the 8 o'clock hour this morning. In the meantime, we'll talk to Tom Ackerman and Jim Talent, and we're going to talk to the lead pastor of Grace Church. They had a very interesting sermon discussion. Was it last week, Kim?
0: Yeah. I think it's a sermon series. It was the last 2 weeks, so I would think maybe they're doing it again this weekend.
6: With the question being,
0: was Jesus a socialist? Because people have made, it sounds ridiculous, but I see that argument online all the time, that Jesus would support universal health care, that he would never want to deport people, and that, in fact, he was a foreigner. He would have been deported and mistreated by ICE, and all these crazy comments that are frustrating to hear. So I wanted to have him, my pastor, break it down for me. He actually, he points to scripture showing, we'll let him answer it. He answers that question.
6: Good. He's coming up this morning in the 7 o'clock hour, about 7:35 or so. Right now, though, Ethan, let's go ahead and get to our top stories, please.
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9: The organization is called the Politibus Power. It's a 501c4. That's who we have sent civil investigative demands to. And the facts that are alleged in the news story are the contributions were made for the purpose of taking care of the victims of the tornado, then contributed to her PAC, and then ultimately paid to her.
6: That's the Attorney General, Catherine Hanaway, in case you didn't recognize her voice. She was responding to that story done by Channel 5 on Cori Bush and some questionable funding that was promoted as supporting her tornado victims, almost called it a hurricane, but that the money ultimately passed through to Cori Bush herself. And the unsubstantiated at this point, but what we do know now is that the Attorney General's office is investigating it.
10: Polls are polls and a horse race is a horse race. I am, of course, I think very deeply humbled and grateful to, you know, folks who participate and convey that confidence.
6: Yeah, how about that? AOC is humbled. What did she say there? A horse is a horse, of course, of course. No, she said it's a horse race, I think is what she said. Mm-hmm. Did she say a horse face or horse race? I don't know, but I'm just saying she's very humbled that she came out on top of that poll showing that she's leading among Democrats in 2028 for the presidency.
11: Trump is still very popular with Republicans. Just take a look here. Okay, 21st century own party approval rating, about at this point a second term. We got Trump, we got Obama, we got Bush. Look, they're all fairly popular, but the one who is the most popular, and we have seen this time in and time out, no matter when you look, is Donald John Trump.
6: Yes, he is. Harry Enten again with a poll that is shocking to the people at CNN, I'm sure, because they told us, Tucker Carlson told us, Megyn Kelly's told us that MAGA is dead, and yet Donald Trump has an 86% approval rating among his base.
12: His name was Lieutenant Tyler Feehan, and he was a person that was going all the way. He was going to be a general. He would have been a general very quickly. He was heading in that path.
6: That was the president yesterday in Texas, Kim. I don't know if you saw that or not, but of course he attended the delivery of the remains in Washington, D.C., as the president does when they're in town. He went to Dover Air Force Base. He was there comforting the families of service members who died, not in Iran, but because Iran fired weapons into other countries. We have lost a number of our soldiers and troops at this point.
0: Yep.
6: He was there comforting the family. And the reason he was talking about this this service member in Georgia is because in speaking to some of the families, he determined that the parents of one of the soldiers was from Atlanta. He was flying to Atlanta for this campaign appearance today on behalf of the candidates down there. And he flew them home on Air Force One, which was pretty touching. The family was there. Of course, they were very emotional, as you can imagine. But they took him up on that, his offer, and they flew home on Air Force One and then attended that event with him yesterday, which they clearly didn't have to do. I don't know if emotionally I'd be up for that after losing a child, but they did. And I thought the president's words to them yesterday were very nice and very comforting.
0: Yeah, I missed that. But that is something that I think humanizes Trump. It's a side that we need to see of Trump more. And the White House has done a better job, I think, this go around.
6: Yes.
0: Of trying to show that side of him. Like the grandpa and the guy who has a good heart. Because the media is just going to make him look like he's some crazy dictator who doesn't care about anyone's feelings. And, you know, that's the image that they want to paint of Trump. And that's just not it. Everyone we talk to who actually has a personal relationship with Trump has always talked about he's funny and he's very personable and, you know, just this down-to-earth guy. And yeah. It's just not what we see in the media.
6: We will get to much more on that visit as well to Georgia. I've got some more sound bites from the president I'm going to play for you this morning. Coming up next, we'll get to our morning brief and then to Mr. Tom Ackerman at 6:35. I saw him promote the fact that Joe Buck is going into the Hall of Fame, the NFL Hall of Fame, and he is going to... I don't know if he's going to be part of that, or I should NFL in Cooperstown, and I saw Tom comment on the fact that he's going to see him in Cooperstown. Clearly, he's planning on going to that event, and we'll talk to him about that this morning at about 6:35.
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13: We had a crash come and go pretty quickly on 44 westbound before Shrewsbury, and that is gone. It was in a lane, and now it's not, and so things are pretty decent through there. You've got a stalled vehicle, 70 westbound at Adelaide, and that's going to be on your right side there. 170 northbound moving roadwork just past Delmar to look for in the left lane, and 55 southbound roadwork in the two left lanes at Gasconade to find. I'm Trent Erickson with traffic on 97.1 FM Talk.
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0: event. I mean, honestly, we kind of hang out and mingle with the crowd, all 97.1 listeners, and then Bob and Tammy Kershaw take over at about 6:30, and they tell you what they do for a living. That's it. It's pretty simple. They tell you how you can protect your money that you set aside through the years to supplement whatever you else you have coming in, Social Security, a pension, whatever else that is, and how to manage that to make sure you don't run out of cash. It's pretty simple. They have great cookies out there at the DoubleTree, I can tell you that, and it's free. All they need is a head count. They want to know who's coming so they can tell the DoubleTree how many chairs they're going to need. So just reach out to them and say, I heard Mark talking about this. I'd like to come. I'm going to bring a friend. 314-993-9494 is their phone number, or just go online to retirementkey.com.
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6: And can you really blame them for doing this? Honestly, this homeless couple, the Sudanese couple, had been living on the sidewalks in South St. Louis, specifically in the Tower Grove South neighborhood, for approximately 5 years. 5 years. They had this huge setup. And yeah, they just moved between locations along
7: and
6: Chippewa and Spring Street. Well, so they, back in 2024, the city did remove it. But then the neighbors are saying that they're just bouncing around
7: they
6: now.
7: They just move from street to street every few days and continue to cause these property values to deteriorate. I think we have a sound part of the story from my friend Russell Kinsall over at Channel 4.
8: The man and woman are Sudanese and live out in the open with no roof or bathroom. People on the sidewalk have to go into yards or the street to walk around them.
7: Yeah,
6: I would be mad. They get the smell.
7: One guy did describe the smell. He said you couldn't sit on your front porch when they lived out there. Now they have no shelter. They live outside. They have no bathroom, so they... You know, the city wanted to make it legal. Clearly, they're not enforcing the fact that it's illegal, but they're clearly using the bathroom in the area where they're living on the street. Could you just imagine if this was in front of your house?
6: Yeah.
7: Then to have your city tell you, I'm sorry, there's nothing we can do about it. You'd sue them, too.
6: The neighbors say they had tried offering them water and different things and shelter, and they would always turn them down. And that people, yeah, to your point about the property value, people had been trying to sell their home and no one wanted to buy it. And who would want to buy that?
7: Correct.
6: That's an instant turnoff. But now I will say it is interesting that some of these people who are suing over this homeless encampment are probably the same people who feel like, you know, the unhoused, as they call them, you know, that we need to all welcome them into our homes, you know?
7: Well, I mean, in this particular case, none of the people defending them would put them in their front living room.
6: Well, that's my point. That's my point, the hypocrisy of it.
7: Yeah.
6: U.S. Department of Education probing SLU's School of Medicine. There are four other medical schools across the country that are being investigated for alleged racial discrimination in admissions. This DEI junk is really
7: it's quotas is what it is. And they've been... I thought the Supreme Court had already smacked this stuff down, which must be... They've gotten more complaints now, even after that. Maybe it didn't specifically refer to somebody who was Asian, but I thought the court made it pretty clear. You can't set this as your standard and then deny people that come in above your standard.
6: Yeah.
7: Really? For somebody who didn't have the same test score but fits a racial quota, that's discrimination.
6: It's so irritating. I know people were on the text line were saying, stop saying reverse discrimination. Discrimination is discrimination. And I agree. It's just so easy to default to that. But you are right. It is discrimination no matter who's being discriminated against. It's not reverse discrimination.
7: Mm-hmm.
6: Special School District has come out and said it's going to end its use of seclusion as a disciplinary action because there was a federal report back in February that accused the district of overusing the practice and endangering children. Now, it wasn't just seclusion that the district was using. They were also using what they call supine restraint, which is when a child is held down flat on their back. These changes are going to take effect this incoming school year, and they're also planning on having more training and, you know, doing a monitoring, reporting practices. All those things are changing, they're saying, to strengthen accountability.
7: Yeah, I call a little bit of BS. I mean, it is the special school district. Kids are there for a reason. They do have behavioral problems. And I'm no expert on fixing that behavior.

0: But seclusion just means they had to be removed from the classroom because they were too disruptive. And now they're saying that's not fair.
1: Yeah.
0: So you can kind of see the fingerprints here of political correctness, I think.
1: No, I don't want a teacher smacking my child. Like, no. I understand that. But there has to be some option for teachers when a kid is not behaving. And I think that's what's driving so many of the teachers out. In fact, this article says under state law, so here in Missouri, educators are only allowed to use seclusion or restraint when there is an imminent danger of physical harm to a student or others. Well, who gets to decide that? That's very subjective, but I feel like the parent would somehow win if a teacher did something because they felt like there was imminent danger.
0: Sure.
1: But the parent said, no, there wasn't. Don't you feel like more than likely the parent would win?
0: I do.
1: And that, and again, that's
0: it's
1: what
0: it's got to be a weird environment to work in.
1: Teachers don't are too scared to probably do anything in discipline because they're scared the parents are going to absolutely flip out and they'll get fired and make headlines. And I don't blame them. So remember TJ Brown, Travis Brown, but he goes by TJ Brown, the Ferguson. Yeah, the Ferguson,
0: right.
1: Police officer. This was back in 2024. There was that protest where this guy, Elijah Gant, is accused of slamming his head onto the concrete to the point where TJ Brown had severe brain trauma.
0: We ran into him, right? And knocked him backwards and he hit his head.
1: I know he hit his head on the concrete,
0: yeah,
1: on the sidewalk. And TJ Brown was in a coma for months. He was unconscious in, I think, Atlanta. He's back in St. Louis now, still going to rehab. But anyway, the trial started yesterday. And TJ Brown was there. He was in a wheelchair. But keep in mind that this guy, Elijah Gant, he was originally charged with first-degree assault, which has to show, I guess, some intentionality to it, but it's recently been downgraded to second-degree assault.
0: Yeah, I was disappointed to see that.
1: Yeah.
0: They kind of soft-pedaled those charges a little bit.
1: I probably feel like they can win on that one more likely. Last one, St. Louis Blues introducing new studio suites at Enterprise Center. These are probably going to cost a very, very pretty penny.
0: We need the cash register sound
1: cha-ching,
0: there.
1: Cha-ching. Cha-ching. Yeah, it says it includes 8 semi-private boxes with 48 total seats designed for groups of 6, 8, or 12. As you can imagine, it's all-inclusive food and beverages and all and the luxurious
0: easy access
1: offerings.
0: To the parking garage when you leave. Yeah, baby.
1: And lots of money.
0: They got it. You got to charge a lot of money to pay the ever-escalating salaries in the NHL. That's for sure. Maybe they'll buy us some more good players with all that new money they're going to make. I don't know. Coming up, we'll talk to Tom Ackerman. I'm sure he's going to pay a visit to those suites at some point. We'll be back in just a minute.
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4: All right, we've got delays out there. If you're traveling in on 270 on your northbound side, right around Gravel, you're seeing a pocket of a delay there. 170 northbound, moving road work past Delmar in the left lane. Got some more road work on 270 westbound. This is just at Riverview to Lilac, and then 55 southbound, a couple of left lanes down at Gasconade. I'm Trent Erickson with traffic on 97.1 FM Talk.
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6: I'm Bill Hemmer, and these are the most impactful moments in American history. 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Beneath the arch entrance of the famous Dakota, an apartment building along Manhattan's Central Park West, John Lennon was murdered in cold blood. Mark David Chapman, an isolated and obsessed fan, fired 5 bullets from his revolver, 4 of which struck Lennon. Tributes poured in as the world mourned. Fellow Beatles expressed their farewells through song. Paul McCartney with Here Today, and George Harrison with All Those Years Ago. John Lennon was a champion of peace, a symbol of hope, and the voice that dared us to imagine. 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
8: 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The lights go out. You flip the breaker and forget about it.
9: But what if it keeps...

0: young, right?
1: You know, it's crazy. Next Saturday, August 1st, will be 29 years at KMOX for me.
0: Wow.
1: And
0: started when you were 12.
1: Yeah.
0: So it's been,
1: I was
0: been
1: nine.
0: You know, it's been
1: so 20
2: I still,
1: years.
2: Did I tell you that we found, I know we've talked about this before, but I found there's a cassette tape that I have at home of when you emceed that event for my parents' business. I mean, you were 22. That was, I think, your first year at KMOX.
1: Yeah, yeah. 1997 was my first year. So I do, I run into people and they're like, oh, geez, I've been listening to you like forever. Like, you're way younger than I thought. I'm like, well, I am 51, but I started when I was 20.
0: You.
1: I look a little younger, I guess, so I appreciate that. But I think people think I'm like, you know, 65.
0: Well, it's that
1: something.
0: Touch. It's that touch of gray you've been using, you know, keeping that hair dark.
1: Perhaps. No, I don't. I don't use
0: I'm
1: anything.
0: Just
1: yeah, I know. I Sterling K. Brown. When I remember, when I used to do the garage happy hour.
0: Yeah,
1: He and I were high school classmates, and he's like, "Let me ask you something. How?" I'm like, how what? And he's like, how do you not have gray hair? And that was in 2020. I'm still rolling.
0: He
1: I got
0: is.
1: A few.
0: Look
1: if you look real close, I got
2: now
1: a few.
2: Now I'm looking.
1: Kind
2: of, okay. I don't see that.
1: You don't see. They're not yet. Not yet. Yeah,
0: only his hairdresser.
1: It's my mom.
0: Sure.
1: I have just, my mom's young genes.
0: I got to tell you, my mom is 91 years, almost 91. She'd kill me for saying that on the radio, but she's still asleep, so she won't know.
1: No, I think that's great.
0: She's 91 years old, and she has less gray hair than I do. I did not get that gene at all. My dad was white-headed in his 60s,
1: yeah,
0: and my mom still has dark hair at 91.
2: Really? Does
0: so
2: not
0: you may,
2: dye her hair?
0: You may
2: hair?
0: Go a long time with it. Doesn't dye it at all.
1: Yeah.
0: And just now, at 91, you can look at her hair and start to see a little more gray.
2: Wow.
0: But it's not a lot. It's
1: yeah.
0: amazing.
1: 50's cool. I like the 50s. 50s, you kind of care less about what people think anymore of you, and you know, you're not really... I don't know. It's hard to explain. You just sort of like it. I said that when I turned 40, I'm like, okay, this is the big leagues now. Like 30s were, you know, you kids are born and you're kind of like adulting and you're
2: That's
1: learning.
2: That's me right now.
1: Yeah. 40s, big leagues. 40s, like, okay, we're making life decisions and things are happening and this is kind of getting into the prime years of my career. 50s, you're like, this is awesome, man.
0: Wow, that's great.
1: 50's great.
2: I just used to think when I was a student in school, if you were 30 or above, I'm like, man, you're old.
1: Yeah, didn't you?
2: And now I'm like, I'm so young. I can't believe I'm old enough to have kids and own a house and do all these adulting things.
1: I know.
2: It's wild.
1: It's pretty cool. Now, in my head, I still like physically think that I'm 21. And I, you know, will go out and play sports. And I still, you know, shoot hoops and play golf and then the next day, I'm like, oof.
0: Oh,
1: man.
0: Yeah,
2: I felt that one.
1: The old body's like, hey, hold on there, Pally. You're, you've been around a little longer. And what also is interesting, just to transition to sports, is that I realized this, that almost every single person on the Cardinals roster was not born when I started at KMOX.
2: Insane.
1: So, like, you know, Riley O'Brien, who closed the game last night, is 31. He's one of the oldest, if not the oldest, on the roster, and he was 2 when I started KMOX.
0: Right, think about that.
1: So, yeah, sure. I know that's just like, wow.
0: Mind-boggling.
1: It happened fast, too. It hit me. I was in the clubhouse one day looking around. I'm like, all these guys are kids. Like, how did this happen? I used to be the young one covering guys that were older than me. It's very strange feeling. Anyway, I'm going to the Hall of Fame this weekend. Joe Buck is going to the Hall of Fame. Joe started calling Cardinals games when he was 21, which he says is unbelievable because his daughters are 27 and 30, and he started calling Cardinals games when he was 21. So his first World Series game, he was 27. That was 1996. So he's had a tremendous career. He's done 24 World Series. He's now the voice of Monday Night Football. But he will go into the National Baseball Hall of Fame this Saturday, the Ford C. Frick Award. I am going, representing KMOX, and to be there for him. I've already recorded a special with him that aired last night and will air multiple times with Joe and Al Raboski, his first TV analyst, and John Smoltz, who did 6 World Series with him. Really great to visit with Joe. He's so open. That's what I've always appreciated about him. He just tells you everything that's on his mind, and there's no real filter. He just lets you into his life a little bit. I don't know if you ever read his book, but it's really good.
0: I have not. I've read his dad's book,
1: His book is called Lucky Bastard. Like, he makes no, leaves it all out there that this is nepotism that got him the job, but he's very proud of what he endured and how he turned
0: came
1: out
0: through it on the other side. Absolutely.
1: He's one of the best to ever

0: do it. The best. I mean, his talent is undeniable, and it's never changed. One thing that Smoltz brought up is, have you ever heard Joe not call a great game? He's consistently great, and he has been since the beginning. If you go back, I just played on KMOX a highlight from 96 when the Cardinals clinched the division. He sounds the same from 30 years ago. It's a remarkable career. We're really proud to call him one of our own.
1: Yeah, well, that's a pretty significant for him to be in the Major League Baseball Hall of Fame. I'm assuming he'll be in the NFL Hall of Fame at some point, right? As he is already?
0: He is. I didn't know that.
1: Yeah,
0: he is in the Pro Football
1: news.
0: Hall of Fame.
1: Assumed.
0: Yeah,
1: he's just adding trophies here at this point.
0: He's one of the best ever, and so we're really excited for him, and he'll be there, and I'm looking forward to seeing him up there.
1: Yeah.
2: Before you leave here, what is going on with the Cards?
0: They won yesterday. It was a great win for them yesterday. They are just, they're really young guys. I mean, I know that I say this a lot, but I didn't expect them to do a whole lot this year. They're very young. And by the way, this team is not the team that's going to be the World Series team in a few years. Like, this is the team that is starting the movement. So you're just going to have to go through the roller coaster of a long season of young players who have never done this before. And so some games are just going to look bad. Like Sunday's game was bad. Saturday's game was bad. I thought that Monday's game was a bad ending. And then yesterday they just found a way to get the win, and they won it 1-0. And they shut them out when they had to. Pitching is how you win in this game. You have to have it. And if the Cardinals' starting pitching fails, their entire team will fail. So Hunter Dobbins came in to join this rotation. I don't think he should leave. I think they need to keep him in this rotation. So we'll see how they handle that. 20 games in 20 days is a lot. And these guys are kind of fighting it right now. They play a makeup game today at home against the Diamondbacks, Cubs and Reds, Reds then Cubs, before the trade deadline, which should be an interesting day on July 31st. So I'm very encouraged by the future of the team. I look at the Cardinals right now as a three-year thing. So I'm not... I know that we want them to do well and all that stuff, but this is a project that is a little ahead of schedule, to be honest with you. I didn't think they'd even have a winning record this year. So they are still pushing a playoff spot, and good for them.
1: Good.
0: Yeah.
1: You need to run.
0: Got to go do a sports
1: cast. So. That's good.
0: Yes, sir.
1: Appreciate you. Have fun in Cooperstown.
2: Safe travels.
0: Thank you very much.
3: Yeah, that'll be fun.
0: It should be fun. starting it out in New York City and then going up. So it'll be fun to get up there.
1: Outstanding.
0: Thanks,
1: guys. All right. Thank you, Tom. We appreciate that. Back to the Joe Buck thing for a minute. I've said this before. I've said this before about Lou Brock, because he humbled me one time. I was at the airport. We're leaving on a trip. I look across the way there to another boarding area, and I see Lou Brock and his wife. My son was 5 or 6 years old, and I get up and I walk over there, and I'm like, Mr. Brock, Mark Cox with Channel 4. I know you, Mark. I watch you all the time. And I'm like, Lou Brock knows who I am. I thought that was the coolest thing ever back in the day. I had another experience like that with Joe Buck, because I moved here in 93. Obviously, he was already doing broadcasting for the Cardinals at that point. And I ran into him somewhere. I'd been at Channel 4 maybe 3 or 4 years. So it must have been maybe around the time of the 96 series that Tom was talking about. And I wanted to grab an interview with him at some event where we were. And I remember walking up to him to introduce myself. And he goes, Mark, I know who you are. I watch you all the time. Because, of course, he lived in St. Louis full-time back in those days. And that was pretty cool. That was pretty humbling for me.
2: It is kind of crazy when you think about that in your TV days, who's watching you. But was I saying the other day that I did some Facebook Marketplace? I sold some couch. And actually, you know what? She told me that Stacy said she normally listens around this time. Ironically,
1: cool.
2: I didn't plan that out. But it was funny because we're talking and I'm like, oh, yeah, I used to work in TV. And she says that she went to journalism school and then went a different path. And I was like, oh, yeah, now I work in radio. She asked this radio station. I said, well, I'm with the Mark Cox Morning Show. She's like, I listen to you guys every single morning.
1: Oh, that's so cool.
2: It's just so funny. You don't know. It's a small world.
1: It is a small world. That's very true. All right, we'll get to a break here. We got In Other News coming up for you. Next hour, we'll get to a former Senator Jim Talent. We're going to talk to Wes Martin, the lead pastor of Grace Church, to answer the question about whether or not Jesus would
2: be a socialist
1: when he returns. Let's put not if, when he returns. I don't know. We'll see what the pastor has to say about that at 7:35.
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4: Now, things are in extremely good shape out there. We do have some road work to look for and to get around, I suppose. It's 270 westbound from Riverview over to Lilac. Lane restrictions on 70 eastbound. That's from Union into downtown. 55 southbound. Some work in the two left lanes around Gasconade to look for. And 170 northbound. Some moving stuff past Del Mar in the left lane. 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I'm Trent Erickson with traffic on 97.1 FM Talk.
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4: What the hell is going on?
5: In other news.
6: Well, I said the other day that I didn't agree that you should probably go to a ball game and slap somebody else in the head, but I did kind of appreciate the guy at the Cubs fan at the game who said to the young kid in front of him, stand up for the national anthem. And the schmuck was sitting down. And the guy reaches out and whacks him in the back of the head and says, stand up. And finally the kid stands up. Well, that guy has finally spoken out. The video drew strong reaction, divided reaction on social media, and it happened during the 10-1 win against Minnesota on Sunday. And Robert Chavez claimed that an important element of the story is missing. In the video, he's seen yelling at the young man who was not identified for his refusal to get out of his seat. I was telling him, please stand up, you know, have some respect for the national anthem. And after the younger guy didn't comply, he was hit in the head. And Chavez told him that he informed the young man of his status as a veteran at the Vietnam War, even rattled him with some stories for the conflict, all to no avail. Now he looks back and admitted that he probably shouldn't have resorted to physical violence. I wish I could take it back, but you know, I fought in Vietnam, I had buddies killed, and we fight for the rights of people, and I guess ultimately that's one of his rights, is to sit on his duff while they play the national anthem.
7: Well, I guess that clears up any confusion about whether the two knew each other.
6: He also says later on, we talked and the guy bought me a beer and we shook hands.
7: That'll do it.
6: There you go.
7: So the person behind them just happened to be recording at that very moment, or maybe they saw it happening and then they realized the interaction could escalate.
8: What drives me more nuts is when people don't take their hat off.
6: That's another thing.
8: It
6: right?
8: drives me absolutely nuts. And then even women who don't do it. And I'm like, just take your hat off.
6: Yep.
8: I haven't hit nobody, but just take your hat off.
6: Just so you know.
7: If Ethan Bright is sitting in front of you and that happens, you might want to start recording. Your video will go viral. A Michelin-starred restaurant is, the owner of that restaurant is facing jail time for using ants as a dessert garnish.
6: Not in the U.S.
7: Not in the U.S. And then the reason why I say this is because this would not happen here in the United States, but this is happening in South Korea. Listen to this, though. It says ants there are not among the 10 insect species that are approved for human consumption under the country's laws. Now, you might ask yourself, well, what animals are approved?
6: Bats.
7: The approved list includes grasshoppers, locusts, two-spotted crickets, yep, among others. It says that the restaurant, which holds two Michelin stars, could be fined 20 million Korean won.
6: All right.
8: So, well, $7.
6: You knew this was coming. An AI bot has escaped its test controls and hacked a rival company's server. So it did it on its own. And apparently they said, we had a significant security incident. The CEO, Sam Altman, called it an autonomous first of its kind breach. Do you think it's going to be the last of its kind?
8: No.
6: So apparently it did this on its own. It went out and intruded into the data processing system of a competitor. And I think that's something we should all be, I mean, I'm glad they caught it, but it's something, we've seen these movies. We know what could potentially happen here. I'm just saying.
8: We're all going to die.
7: Yeah. Robots are officially taking over.
6: Yes.
7: Okay, so the squatty potty. Women, I feel like, don't like the squatty potty because it's ugly. And you have to, you're

0: you know, you keep it, they make it where you can like tuck it up against your toilet. If you don't know what the squatty potty is, first of all, do you live under a rock? Second of all, it's to help you go to the bathroom. Now, if you have the cyclosporiasis thing going on, because you ate the lettuce, you don't have a problem. You don't need these. But they've come up with a solution so that you don't have to have the ugly stool sitting in your bathroom the entire time. They've made basically the shoe version. So they're really tall platform shoe sandals that have designs on them for women, so they look sort of attractive-ish. I'm saying that loosely.
1: You're not like wearing them out, though, are you?
0: I would hope not, although I wouldn't be surprised. But the shoes say "Let Loose," and it's the same concept.
2: You'd have to change into the shoes before you went to the bathroom.
0: I guess you just store them in there.
1: Well, you know what everybody would be doing because you're going to be like 7 foot tall walking to the bathroom.
0: I don't think you wear them around the house. They look like they're hard to walk in. They're very tall.
2: No, thank you. Sorry. All right. Oh, coming up, we'll get to former Senator Jim Talent, and we will answer the question, would Jesus have been a socialist? We're going to talk to the lead pastor at Grace Church coming up at 7:35. Stay tuned.
3: Bill, you're an old politician.
4: Yup, sure am.
3: So you know the old-timers warned that someone trying to sell you a pig in a poke was a con man.
4: Well, sure.

0: doing rehab. Special school district is changing the way students are disciplined following a federal report accusing the district of endangering children. The superintendent announced the district will no longer use seclusion or supine restraint, which is when a student is held down flat on their back. Missouri law only allows schools to use seclusion or restraint when there is an imminent danger of physical harm to either the student or to others. In sports, thankfully, the Cards avoided a sweep yesterday, beating the Angels 1-0. Cards back in St. Louis today, playing the Diamondbacks at 4:15. Yes, we just played them. The reason why they're playing again is this is a makeup game for a rained-out game back in June. Tomorrow, Cards welcoming the Reds to town for a 3-game series. And for any soccer fans, City SC beat LA Galaxy yesterday 3-1. Coming up on 5 minutes after the hour here on this Thursday morning, 64 degrees. I'm Kim St. Ange for 97.1 FM Talk. 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
2: Oh, we've got things moving quite well out there in most spots. You do have some road work to look for. A 70 eastbound, that's from Union into downtown with lane restrictions. Two left lanes on the southbound side of 55 at Gasconade are down. And 70 westbound from Riverview to Lilac, some restrictions there too. 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
3: It's another top 10 day, especially for July. Doesn't feel like it at all. Sunny and nice from start to finish. Low humidity, 82 for the high. Tonight, some clouds come moving back in. 66 Friday, a mix of clouds and sunshine. Changeable skies with scattered showers and thunderstorms. Some with heavy downpours of rain near 80. Summer making a comeback, especially by Sunday. 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Chief Meteorologist Dave Murray.
0: Dry here now, 64 degrees, very pleasant. 7:06 is our time. As always, you can take the Mark Cox Morning Show with you wherever you go. 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

0: morning. Good morning to you. Glad you're with us. It's a Thursday morning, and it's beautiful outside. The temperatures just couldn't be any better. This one got the windows open back there in my office. All those great smells of downtown St. Louis. There's nothing quite like it.
1: Anyone lighting up so far at 7 o'clock?
0: That is the risk you run whenever you open your windows in downtown St. Louis, particularly in this building. For some reason, there are people who decide to get baked at all hours of the day.
1: Why is that appealing?
0: I don't know.
1: Someone explain that to me. I've never understood that.
0: I do not get it, but I guess to each his own. And even though it's illegal in the building, you're not supposed to smoke in your apartments here. There are people here who clearly do that, and I don't know. That's kind of what's going on.
1: It just smells like a skunk.
0: It smells very much like a skunk, and that's neither here nor there. We got a great show for you today. We got Senator Josh Hawley coming up in the next hour. I'm very excited about that. We've been trying to get him for months now, and he's been very busy. He does a lot of media. He's got a lot of demands on his time, and mornings apparently do not generally work for his schedule. But we've got him this morning. And we're excited about that at 8:20 because there's some breaking news, I guess you could say, on the Save America Act. I've got Mike Lee commenting on it as well. It has passed out of the House in this reconciliation bill. And the votes should be there in the Senate for reconciliation. Even if a few weak-kneed Republicans drop out, if they just keep it at 50, then J.D. Vance comes in and he's the tiebreaker on that. The question is, does it stay in the bill? Because you've got a parliamentarian in the Senate who's not friendly to Republicans. She was appointed by a Democrat. Not quite sure why she still has the job. It would be a good question for Timothy Thune, I think. Ultimately, he needs to answer that, don't you think, Kim?
1: So for people who were not listening earlier, Mark's comparing John Thune to the little raccoon who has some spinal issues. if you now Google Timothy, if you're by your computer, it's worth it. You see the cute little squirrel. Raccoon running across your screen.
0: And Timothy has short spine syndrome, which is apparently something not unheard of in the United States Senate. But I digress. We'll talk to Senator Hawley about that. We have former Senator Jim Talent coming up in just a few minutes, and we're going to talk to the pastor of the church Kim happens to attend, who has a series going on right now about Jesus and socialism, because there's a lot of stuff floating around on the internet where people will try to convince you that if Jesus was here, you know, we'd have him arrested and shipped back to, you know, Bethlehem or something.
1: He would support, abolishing ICE, and he would support universal health care, all the talking points.
0: So all that's coming up for you here in just a short period of time. We'll get to Kim on a whim as well at about 7:45. Thank you for those of you tuning in this morning on the socials. We've got you on the YouTube and Facebook and X. The Window World webcam, simply the best for less. We appreciate them sponsoring that for sure. 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I'm like, dude, they podcast 20 hours of my show every week. 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
1: But we also, if you're going to the Odyssey app, let's just say you want to listen, you can't listen to the show live at 8:20 with Josh Hawley, but you want to hear the interview, you can go back, and it will specifically be labeled, everything, the key things we talked about for each segment. So that way you're not spending forever looking for it. You can find exactly what you're wanting to listen to.
0: We try to make it worth your time, whether you're talking about squatty potties or whatever, like we did in the last segment.
1: Whoa, wait, Mark, you have to say, you said you did not know about us. Did you say that on the air, or was that when we went to commercial break?
0: I said it once I was off the air because you said you must live under a rock. And now you tell me what it is. I vaguely remember some conversation where we were joking about that in past couple of years. I didn't know it's something people actively or actually participated in. I got to tell you.
1: Someone texted in, my squatty potty is so ugly. I don't know what to do with it in my bathroom. I'm assuming they're not being sarcastic.
2: Put stickers on it.
1: Bedazzle it.
0: You mean to tell me people actually, honestly, tell me this, people actually buy something that fits under their toilet so that their legs are raised up more when they go to the bathroom?
1: Yep.
0: That is without a doubt the dumbest thing I've ever heard.
2: It's good for you, Mark.
0: No, it's not.
1: They say it is.
0: That is not good for me.
1: No. You know, maybe it's not a good look. But maybe it's not a good look, but they say it's good for you.
0: Yeah.
3: Ain't nobody got time for that.
1: Well, doctors would say otherwise. Doctors would say you should make time for that.
0: Oh, I just have no need for that. I don't know why we're doing that.
1: Glad to know about your habits.
0: Why would we do that? I don't know why.
2: Mark's
0: know
2: avid lettuce.
0: Why we're doing that.
2: He's got it.
1: Loves him some iceberg lettuce from Taco Bell.
0: During the break, I went to our little cafeteria area out here. Where we have a refrigerator where they stock it with food that you can buy, of course. Every single item that's left in that refrigerator has lettuce in it. And I'm like, I know why it's all left, because nobody's going to the cafeteria and buying a salad right now. They're just not doing it.
1: Yeah.
0: Would you do it?
1: Well, I almost ate a salad last night.
0: I went to Chick-fil-A yesterday, and I almost ordered the market salad, and I'm thinking, even though there's not a report of them having any problem with this, I think I'm just going to stick with the meat and the bread.
1: Yeah, until there's some parasite in the meat, and then you're going to eat exclusively greens.
0: Deep fried.
1: I'd like to see that, Mark. Sticking with vegetables for now, if there's ever a parasite in the beef.
0: It's okay. I'll take care of myself here. That's all. All right, let's get to our short list, please.
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5: And I'm not a very political person, but I do have beliefs. I have morals, and I'll always stand on those and be true to who I am. And I think people are going to take it how they want to take it, but I've never even really said anything about that. And so,
0: let's hear it for Sophie Cunningham. I love that. They got her on camera yesterday. And all of these WNBA reporters, they couldn't wait to grill her on how dare you not show support for the trans community and wanting men to participate in sports. She goes, I'm not backing off a bit from what I said. I don't think it's right. We fought for women's rights. We fought for Title IX. I've certainly benefited from that in playing college sports at Mizzou. She didn't say Mizzou, but we know she went there. And she said, absolutely not. And I'll continue to defend that. Good for you, Sophie Cunningham.
6: St. Louis University's medical school is now under federal investigation for possible racial discrimination in its admissions process.
0: Woo! Yes, they are. I see this that they're investigating 5 medical schools, I think, across the country. For discrimination. And that's why it's not reverse discrimination, as somebody pointed out. It's just discrimination is the allegation.
7: And that deal called for the opening of the straits, free and fair navigation. In fact, they were supposed to put out a statement to that regard a week and a half ago. And instead, on the day they were supposed to put out that statement, instead of doing that, they targeted and blew up or hit a ship. So...
0: there you go. That's the Secretary of State there, Marco Rubio, talking about what's happening in the Strait, and that the Strait is open, and the U.S. will continue to enforce that.
8: Well, thank you very much, everybody. It's a special place, and I am here to announce my candidacy. I'm only kidding.
0: Donald Trump still occupying space in the head of liberals everywhere who will be playing that bite, suggesting that not only is he going to steal the midterms somehow, he's going to prevent people from voting in the midterm elections, he's going to run for president for a third term.
1: People believe this.
0: He almost said it last night. It almost slipped out is what they'll say. And obviously he's just taunting them. He's not going to run for a third term. But he enjoys that real estate that he owns in the brains of most liberals that you know. I know a lot of them. And he absolutely, lock, stock, and barrel, owns that real estate. And he got it for free. That's the best thing about it. I love that he did that on the road in Georgia last night. All right, we'll get to a quick break, so we got plenty of time for Senator Jim Talent. Stay tuned.
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10: Things still moving great out there. We've got a couple of delays just because of some road work getting into the work zones anyway. 270 westbound around Riverview, that delay or that road work goes to Lilac, and 70 eastbound getting into it at Union into downtown. 55 southbound at Gasconade still have a left lane down in that area. I'm Trent Erickson with traffic on 97.1 FM Talk.
0: 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You heard Mark Cox talking about it. 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

0: They should terminate the filibuster. Everybody call John Thune at the Senate. He's the leader of the Republican Party, and tell him to get this stuff approved.
1: All right, we've got former Senator Jim Talent with us again this morning, as we do every Thursday morning. We appreciate that, Jim. That was the president yesterday in Georgia, once again calling on people to call up John Thune and kind of put the pressure on him. It sounds like maybe they're going to try to do this through reconciliation.
2: Yeah, they're going to do at least parts of it through reconciliation. And I think if they limited it, we can get into details there. I think if they limited it to ID, the Senate would be more favorable. I mean, the fact of the matter is right now, Thune doesn't have the votes to pass it, even without the filibuster. That's what I believe. And he doesn't have the votes to get rid of the filibuster. So I'll say what I've said before, which is it's fine to get upset about this. I mean, I haven't liked the filibuster, you know, for 25 years. But get upset at the right people. And I don't think it's Thune. I think it's others who don't want to take the step. And it makes no sense now when the Democrats have announced they're going to get rid of it. I mean, it made sense before because it was a question of weighing the risk of bad legislation passing if you didn't have the filibuster against the upside of good legislation passing if you got rid of it. But now with the Democrats saying they're going to get rid of it and they're the ones who are authoring the bad legislation, to me, it doesn't make any sense to keep it.
1: Yeah, I agree with that completely. Here's my question for you. We say he doesn't have the votes. So he just needs 51 vote. He would need a simple majority, correct, to change the rules?
2: Right. And this was, again, a process that I was urging on the many years ago. And it's like anything having to do with congressional rules, it's arcane, but really not. I mean, the Senate is the master of its own rules under the Constitution, and the Constitution always assumes that it's going to operate by a majority vote, except where the Constitution says it can't, right? So what you do is you let's say the SAVE Act is in the reconciliation bill and somebody raises a point of order. You control, the majority controls the presiding officer. He denies the point of order. The minority will appeal, and then you sustain the point of order, and that's a majority vote. So, in other words, you sustain the ruling, and then it's in. And this is how they got rid of the filibuster for nominations, which was a smart thing to do. What I've argued to some extent publicly and privately with them is, look, it's one thing if you want to allow the filibuster to paralyze, you know, the Senate. It's another thing when it paralyzes the rest of the government. So yes. I argued that with regard to the shutdown. See, so I think this is coming. I don't think it's going to come between now and the election, but I think they can get parts of the bill in the reconciliation package. And so again, I caution people to be upset about the right thing. And also, and I'm going to start saying this, if you'll let me do it, Mark, in our interviews, let's start focusing on the good things that have happened, which the president did last night in his speech in Georgia. You know, the Trump accounts, the fact that the border is now secure, crime is down, the energy industry is prospering, so we're not going to have to worry about the Strait of Hormuz in the future. An enormous number of good things have happened, and a lot of that has gotten through the Congress. And so let's begin, as we move into the heat of the election season, to start celebrating some of the good things that have happened.
3: Trump also made a recent comment that it was something along the lines of, you know, the American public doesn't like the high gas prices that we're paying, but they certainly support

0: to a degree, at least, what's going on with Iran, because they agree Iran should not have a nuclear weapon. How long do you think that lasts for? And do you think that that is the general sentiment here in the United States?
1: Yeah, I think, I don't think, if you're talking about the politics of this, the only thing that's affecting people is the higher gas prices, which have come down somewhat. And that's what the game is about in the Middle East now, is just trying to keep the oil flowing. CENTCOM was commenting last night that it is still moving, which is really, really good. What we're experiencing now is a stage of victory. In other words, they are now acting like a subnational movement. In other words, they're threatening coastal shipping is what they're doing. Well, the Houthis can do that. We're seeing them do that. Their power as a nation state has been broken. And now what we're just trying to do is make certain that we can control the Strait of Hormuz. Once we do that, it's game over. And in essence, we're seeing Operation Project Freedom now, because Admiral Cooper is going after the various targets by which they threaten shipping. We need to give them a little time to do it. And I think there's a very good chance at that point that things settle down.
2: I heard the president, or Marco Rubio, one of the two, the Secretary of State, say that for every ship you hit, we're taking out a bridge or a power plant or whatever the case may be. I think they're probably going to have to act on that for Iran to take them seriously. But I did hear, Jim, that they are sending more resources to the Gulf, which is maybe an indication of something bigger coming.
1: Yeah, the president said that in a tweet, actually, Mark, that he's going to start taking out their bridges, their infrastructure. There are clearly things that Iran is still afraid of. That's why they have not attacked Israel. So we have a lot more cards to play. This is their one card. That's why they're going after it so hard. They understand that if they can't threaten the Strait effectively, they've got nothing left, Mark.
2: Right.
1: As a nation state. I mean, this is their strategy in the region has been shattered because their capabilities to pursue it are gone. And so now they're down to doing something they didn't do before, at least on a consistent basis, which was to threaten the Strait because it's all they got left. So I want people to be encouraged about what we have accomplished there. And, you know, that was all we ever said we wanted to accomplish, which was to break their capability. I mean, the president said a number of times at the beginning of this, so did Rubio and Hegseth and Cooper and the others. The goal here wasn't necessarily to overturn the regime. That's great if that happens, but it's to render the regime impotent to hurt us. And we've gone a long way towards accomplishing that, recognizing that we have lost 18 servicemen. But at the same time, we've saved thousands of servicemen lives going forward because we've broken their power.
2: Yeah, it's a point worth making, and I'm glad you did. Jim, have yourself a great week. We'll talk soon.
1: Same to you guys.
2: All right, take care. Former Senator Jim Talent with his thoughts on what's happening over there in Iran. Coming up, Wes Martin, lead pastor of Grace Church, to answer the question, was Jesus a socialist?
3: Hi, I'm Eric.
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6: So I'm looking forward to this interview because, you know, Mark, we've talked a lot about these Democratic socialist candidates who have been shockingly winning some of these primaries across the country. A lot of these younger folks who are buying into this whole idea of socialism. And as that's been happening, I've been seeing more and more people talking about Jesus. Jesus was a socialist. He would have supported this. He would have supported universal health care. He would have supported abolishing ICE and all the other talking points that party has. And so we wanted to try to unpack that. So we have the perfect person to do that this morning, and that is Wes Martin, who's the lead pastor of Grace Church. Welcome back, Wes.
7: Hey, Kim. It's good to be with you all again this morning.
6: So I'm sure that, especially being a pastor, you've had people try to make that argument to you.
7: Yeah, we have. I mean, it's done in a very weak way. People generalize statements and come to really strong, conclusive landings on vague verses without actually looking at the context and looking at the whole passage. So unfortunately, yes, Jesus is definitely being used in a manipulative way. Scriptures are being taken out of context, and people need clarity for sure.
5: Yeah, Wes, Mark Caccio, you've been doing a series on this. And I mean, maybe kind of hit the highlights of that for people, if you don't mind.
7: Yeah, we actually came across a book, Ron and I did, several months ago called Was Jesus a Socialist by Lawrence Reed. Incredible book, if any of your listeners want to check it out. But basically what he does is he goes through the teachings, you know, I mean, he looks at a broad stroke of all the scriptures, but he really focuses in on what did Jesus specifically say, using three parables that a lot of these socialist-leaning people will use, and they'll take these parables out of context, or they'll only use a verse or two out of them and not use the whole thing. For example, I've got three parables that we just taught on this past weekend. The first parable is the kingdom of heaven is like a landowner who went early out in the morning and hired workers. And it's the parable where Jesus is talking about a landowner that has his own private land. He hires workers to agree on a certain wage. And then throughout the day, there is more work that needed to be done. So the landowner goes out. He finds more workers. And out of the generosity of his own heart, he decides he's going to give these guys the same amount of pay as he did the first guys. So the first guys, at the end of the day, they get paid. They're grumbling. They're upset. Hey, we should have gotten more. So right out of the gate, you can see where the socialists can really bend into this. But then when you see the

0: end of what Jesus teaches, he rebukes envy and he rewards generosity. In other words, he says, hey, the landowner has the right to dispense of his personal property and his personal money as he sees fit. He was actually being generous. He wasn't being cheap. He was being generous to those who came late to the party and decided to work. And then he goes a step further and rebukes envy, which when you look at what socialism produces, it produces envy. It produces entitlement. It produces a real stain in the human heart that almost it demands equal outcomes with force. And that is what the Bible absolutely rebukes.
1: Tell us some of the other examples. I think the other one was the parable of the talents. Is that right?
0: Oh, gosh, yeah. The parable of the talents in Matthew 25 is a big one. Okay, so the parable of the talents basically is this. Jesus is saying, listen, everybody is created different. Everybody has a unique set of gifts and skills that you've been given. And he uses the example of saying, okay, one guy is going to receive 5 talents. One guy is going to receive 3 talents. And when you look at the context, it can be broken down into all kinds of things. It's not just, hey, one guy was given this much money. It's you could say it's opportunity. You could say it's relationships. You could say it's skills. You have been given X amount by God. You are required to be accountable. You're going to be held responsible to the way that you steward these gifts. So what Jesus teaches, he goes through and he says, there's 3 different guys. One guy was given this, and here's what he did. He took what he got and he reproduced it. He multiplied it. So when the master comes back, he talks to the first guy. The first guy's like, yeah, you gave me 5 things and look what I did with it. And I multiplied it. I doubled it. And the master is, you know, overjoyed. He's like, oh my gosh, you had hustle, you had hard work, you had responsibility. This is incredible. And what he does is he gives him more. He gives him more responsibility to go and do more. The next guy's given a little bit less than the first guy, but he did the same thing. He proved himself faithful. He had hustle, hard work, responsibility, multiplied it. And the same thing, the master celebrates hard work, hustle, responsibility, taking what he got and multiplied it. Then he comes to the last guy, the third guy. And again, this is the parable of the talents in Matthew 25. And the third guy was given less than the other two. And he says this, he says, you know, I took what you gave me and I buried it. I didn't do anything with it. And Jesus, because Jesus is the master in the story, he rebukes him for being lazy and takes what was given to him and gives it to the other guys, knowing that the other guys are going to use these resources and multiply them. So again, the point of the story in Matthew 25 that is in direct opposition to socialism is that whatever we were given, we were, whether it was a lot or a little, we proved responsibility, we proved gratitude, we hustled with hard work. These kinds of things socialism kills. We taught this last weekend. You know, if you could look at history, anywhere that socialism has really been put in play, it kills a hustle. It kills incentive. It kills people going out, working their butts off to multiply more. Why? Well, it's because the government ultimately controls everything. And when you don't own anything, there's no, it's hard to work for reward when you don't own anything. You know, Charlie Kirk said it best. He says, socialists hate the word earn. And in the way we would look at it is we would say that is a word that we would celebrate, that hustle and earning something is a God-given right, and we all have the ability to do it.
2: That's a great point. Wes Martin, our guest, lead pastor of Grace Church. While we've got you on here, I know we have maybe discussed this issue in the past in general. We have Amendment 3 on the ballot again coming up in November.
0: Yes.
2: And
0: yes.
2: Kim and I were having this conversation yesterday, and what's your opinion on the responsibility of church leaders across the board, Catholic, Protestant, whatever, bringing this to the attention of their congregations and what's at stake here in terms of the life of these unborn children?
0: Yeah, we have, I'll be real clear, as shepherds, we have a moral responsibility to equip our people to understand what is at stake. If we don't engage this space and let secular ideology rule.

0: rule the day and turn out to vote, and we don't allow our congregants to be super informed, that we have an opportunity right now to significantly reduce the number of abortions almost to the point of extinction in Missouri. I'm sure you're aware. Right now, Missouri is more liberal than most European countries as it relates to abortion. You know, on this Amendment 3 as well is going to be the transgender idea for surgeries for kids. We have to inform our people. Guys, we have an opportunity to vote in a way that saves tons of life. We have an ability to vote in a direction of having laws on the books that are more moral than they are right now. So it's advancing the ball down the field in the right direction. And for us not to engage our congregations in a very consistent way to inform them that they're prepared, in my opinion, it's immoral. It's immoral not to do it.
1: I love that. And I agree. And that's why people like me switched to go to Grace Church, because we were sick of our pastors not being willing to talk about these things. And I know you get criticized about this, Wes, and so do other pastors who are outspoken about it. They say, oh, you're bringing politics to the pulpit. You shouldn't be doing that. And I say that's nonsense, right? That a lot of these issues are biblical.
0: Yeah, yeah. That's just a saying for people to basically use it as an excuse to not engage it, because it's messy. It's conflict. People like to be liked. And when you say things that are not popular, you're not liked. And that's really unfortunate. But this whole idea that the gospel is not engaging the political world is just one of the craziest lies out there. The entire Bible engages every aspect of life, and politics is a huge one. It's how people live amongst each other. That's all that is.
2: It's a point well taken. Wes Martin, thanks so much for your time. We certainly appreciate it.
0: Hey, God bless you guys. Have a great day.
2: Thank you so much. Lead pastor of Grace Church there, and I just got to put it out there. If you're going to a church and they're not doing that, you need to ask questions and seek out a church that will. I really honestly
1: I agree.
2: That in my heart.
1: And this was my point yesterday. I said people leave for really, I would say, superficial reasons, like you don't like the worship or whatever. You don't feel like you're fitting in. But some of those are really not reasons to leave a church necessarily. But if your pastor is refusing to speak out on some of these key issues, that's a reason to leave. It is.
2: Wes,
1: and you should be asking your pastor, why are you not talking about this?
2: Wes said it very well, much better than I could have. And I'm glad that we had a chance to let him do that, for sure. What are you talking about coming up?
1: Well, you brought up Amendment 3. Of course, that's going to be on the ballot here in November, related to abortion. And man, you hear so many people who say that, you know, it's not a life if the baby can't survive on its own. And boy, I just saw a story, a headline right here in St. Louis involving a family. This is a perfect example for the pro-life argument. I can't wait to tell you about it.
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4: All right, we've got some delays on 270 starting to build a bit between 44 and Manchester. On 64 westbound, getting busy between Kings Highway and 170. The eastbound side past 340, and then again from McKnight over to Big Bend. 170 southbound hits the brakes from Forest Park Parkway down to 64. The rest of the roadways are kind of hanging in there. 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I'm Trent Erickson with traffic on 97.1 FM Talk.
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4: When you're approaching retirement, there are a lot of questions to answer. Do you have enough money to fund your income for life? How should you claim Social Security?

0: it be illegal? They'll say, well, viability. Well, there's debate over when viability really is, but the number I hear thrown out a lot is around, people will say around 21, 22-ish weeks. It's kind of like the sweet spot that a lot of these people will argue. Well, let me just tell you about a story I heard right here in St. Louis. There was a baby born at 22 weeks who is okay, was in the hospital for a year, an entire year, and just came out. She went home on her first birthday, and she is, according to the parents, she's happy, she's smiling, she's blowing bubbles. I mean, she's adorable, kicking her toys around.
1: Aww.
0: I mean, talk about a miracle. And this is the child who people would advocate for saying, well, because she can't survive on her own, she doesn't deserve to live.
1: Yeah, would they have walked in and pulled the plug at the hospital?
0: Exactly. Let me share a little bit of what happened. You're going to hear from the mother explaining why she had to deliver her baby at 22 weeks.
2: Alicia says it was a normal pregnancy to start, but on July 6, 2025, she says headaches led her to the hospital.
3: When I went to the emergency room, my blood pressure was really high, and they told me I was having preeclampsia.
2: It's a serious, possibly fatal condition during pregnancy. She was rushed to Mercy and told Ari needed to be born now, at 22 weeks, at less than a pound.
3: 12.3 ounces.
1: Wow.
3: And she was one of the smallest babies they had ever had.
0: I mean, she's just precious. And you're looking at these pictures as I'm watching this story and playing it for you of this daughter, this little girl in the NICU. And I mean, she's as tiny as you can imagine being a pound. 12.3 ounces, not even a pound. And she survived. And people would say that it's completely fine to kill her. It's the
1: argument. I don't know how anybody argues against that. I'm mystified by it.
0: When we went to the pro-life dinner for the Missouri Right to Life, I learned something interesting, and that was kind of switching the conversation about how this Amendment 3 will help women too. This is about putting safeguards in place when it comes to some of these clinics like Planned Parenthood and some of the things that they don't even take the time to do when it comes with equipment or offering an ultrasound so that the woman can see her baby. They don't want that because they know if you can see a heartbeat, that would be very hard for any woman to want to continue.
1: Which is what the people who work the sidewalks outside of there remind these people of. They have a mobile clinic down there to where women can go in and get an ultrasound and see their baby, because once they do and they realize that heartbeat is something that they created and God created, mm-hmm. they're less likely to go in there and let Planned Parenthood murder it.
0: Yeah.
1: So important. And I'm so glad that the pastor talked about how important this is. Somebody commented on the text line here. If I go to church and they're talking about politics, I'm leaving and never coming back. Man, you need to examine what's going on in your life. This is not about politics. This is about what God tells you about when life begins at conception. God knew you in the womb.
0: I knit you in your mother's womb.
1: How is that political? That's not political. My point is not for these pastors to go into their church pulpit and tell you which politician to vote for or which party to vote for. That's not what I'm talking about. I'm talking about their responsibility as church leaders on the issue of abortion to educate their congregations and tell them how important this issue is. Period.
0: Yep.
1: That's not politics.
0: I wholeheartedly agree with that. And, you know, just screaming at someone on social media about this issue is not going to work anymore. You have to have thoughtful conversations with people. Have a conversation with a couple people and maybe they'll tell a few people. And that's maybe the way that we're actually going to make some progress here.
1: Amen. Yeah, I agree. All right. Coming up, we have got Senator Josh Hawley. He's going to join us live at about 8:22 this morning. Great to get him back on. Lots to talk about, including the Save America Act and where that stands. We'll get to him coming up. We've also got our buddy Griff Jenkins at 7:35. Stay tuned.
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0: week. 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I'm Kim Sainange for 97.1 FM Talk, and here's what's making headlines today across St. Louis. St. Louis University is among five medical schools nationwide under investigation by the Department of Education. The schools are being investigated for racial discrimination in admissions. SLU has not yet made a comment on that investigation. The trial for a man accused of severely injuring Ferguson police officer T.J. Brown during a 2024 protest is now underway. Opening statements were Wednesday. Elijah Gant's charge was recently downgraded from first-degree assault to second-degree assault. He's also facing several other charges. Brown attended that hearing in a wheelchair. He was in the hospital for several months in Georgia. Now he's back here in the St. Louis area, continuing with his rehabilitation. Special School District is changing the way students are disciplined following a federal report accusing the district of endangering children. The superintendent announced the district will no longer use seclusion or supine restraint, which is when a student is held down flat on their back. Missouri law only allows schools to use seclusion or restraint when there is an imminent danger of physical harm to either the student or to others. In sports, thankfully, the Cardinals avoided a sweep yesterday, beating the Angels 1-0. Cards now back in St. Louis today, playing the Diamondbacks. First pitch, 4:15. Yes, they just played the Diamondbacks, but the reason they're playing this game is because that game in June was rained out, so this is a makeup game. Tomorrow, the Cards welcome the Reds to town for a three-game series. And for any soccer fans, City SC beat LA Galaxy yesterday, 3-1. 64 degrees here, coming up on 8:05. I'm Kim Sainange for 97.1 FM Talk, St. Louis Conservative.
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2: 270 on your northbound side. You're a little slow now, 44 up to just past Manchester. If you're on 64, you're going to find delays making your way eastbound past 340. Then you get another delay that goes from Lindbergh over to Big Bend. Westbound side hits the brakes from Kings Highway to Big Bend after you struggle over the Poplar Street Bridge a little bit. The rest of the roadways are pretty clear. I'm Trent Erickson with traffic on 97.1 FM Talk.
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3: It's another top 10 day, especially for July. Doesn't feel like it at all. Sunny and nice from start to finish. Low humidity, 82 for the high. Tonight, some clouds come moving back in. 66 Friday, a mix of clouds and sunshine. Changeable skies with scattered showers and thunderstorms. Some with heavy downpours of rain near 80. Summer making a comeback, especially by Sunday. 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Chief Meteorologist Dave Murray.
0: 6 minutes after the hour here this Thursday morning, we're at 64 degrees. 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

0: right. Good morning to you. Glad you're with us here on a Thursday morning. It is so gorgeous. I was just out there enjoying the weather in my office.
1: I was going to say you went outside.
0: No, I had the window open just enjoying the cool temperatures this morning. It's just so refreshing this time of year, isn't it? It's fantastic.
1: Well, it's better than what we had earlier this week with the humidity.
0: Yeah.
1: Sorry, I was mid-coffee drink when you asked that question.
0: Oh, were you really?
1: Yeah.
0: Oh, I'm sorry.
1: I haven't even had one full cup yet. I think I've had like 10 sips total.
0: Well, you need a lot this morning. We made an extra pot because it's that you're one, you're T minus 12 hours from leaving on vacation, or should I say 10 hours?
1: Yep.
0: Like 10 hours
1: but
0: from
1: who's,
0: now?
1: You'll who's be, counting?
0: Who's counting? Who's counting,
1: I've
0: really?
1: Totally forgot I was even going on vacation.
0: No, you did not. You've been talking about it for a week.
1: Yeah.
0: Yes, you have. Well, have a great time. And Kim is going to be off tomorrow and all of next week. And Dan Buck will be filling in starting Monday, correct?
1: Mm, yes.
0: Helping us out. And I'm not. Who's in tomorrow? Do we
1: you.
0: Know? Is it Matthew?
1: It's you. Yes, it's Matthew Rocchio, but you're
0: He'll
1: also...
0: be helping out with news.
1: Yep.
0: Right?
1: Mm-hmm.
0: Ethan will be here, of course.
1: It's a one-man show. Ethan?
0: But it'll be the Mark Cox Morning
1: Plus
0: Show.
1: Plus Ethan.
0: And Ethan.
1: Ethan's
2: I love him. I'll throw away.
0: Absolutely.
1: I think you're doing the second. Instead of Kim on a whim, I think it's Ethan on a... Your name doesn't rhyme with anything, though.
2: Yeah, good luck with that.
0: Bright is right. That's
1: oh,
0: what we'll see. Oh,
1: Bright
0: we'll
1: is just, right. Yeah, that's
0: you.
1: A good
0: we'll just,
1: one.
0: We'll just do that.
1: That was
0: and
1: good,
0: you
1: Mark.
0: Can create the intro today for that, Ethan, and you can handle that tomorrow.
2: I've got nothing else to do. Might as well.
0: You don't have... Really. I mean, seriously, with...

0: With Kim not here, you won't have anything else to do. We've got Senator Josh Hawley coming up here in the next segment. We're excited about that. We've been trying to get the senator on here for a while now, and there's plenty to talk about. We've got Save America. We've got all of these issues with the reconciliation bill, what's going on in Iran. We've got local issues that we're going to be voting on starting on the August 4th. Well, they're voting now, but we vote August 4th here in Missouri on several big issues. And I'm anxious to get the senator's take on all of that. And our buddy Griff Jenkins is going to join us here at the bottom of the hour with that as well. Right now, though, Ethan, I want you to get to our top stories, please.
1: The Mark Cox Shortlist, presented by Rhino Shield.
2: After the House passed its budget today, opening the door for a possible third round of reconciliation, which the Save America Act could be attached, I started looking more closely at this. I think I may have been mistaken. I think I may have been too hasty in concluding that the Save America Act can't be made budgetary.
0: All right, that's Senator Mike Lee. I'm anxious to get Senator Hawley's take on that, because some people have questioned whether or not the Save America Act can, in some fashion, can be passed in a reconciliation budget bill. And Senator Lee believes the answer to that is yes.
3: Americans don't want high gasoline prices, but they're not against the war. That just came out loud and clear in a poll.
0: Yep, that's the president yesterday talking on the tarmac on his way to Georgia, where he is obviously already campaigning for the upcoming elections there. They got a great big Senate race and a big governor's race in the state of Georgia.
4: I mean, he has the authority to arrest Netanyahu any more than I would have the authority to arrest him in Washington, D.C. if he visited down in Washington, D.C. You're a mayor, dude, you know. Pick up trash. Fix some potholes.
0: John Fetterman calling out Mamdani on his threat to arrest Benjamin Netanyahu if he ever steps foot in New York again, which he will, to go to the United Nations.
5: I've never heard of a nonpartisan organization that's for unrestricted abortion, no detention for people who break our immigration law, and who want men in women's sports. I've never heard of a nonpartisan organization adopt those positions. You still say you're nonpartisan?
6: I do, sir.
5: Wow.
0: Wow. Yeah. Another, just some great questioning yesterday in the United States House. If you missed this, that is Jim Jordan. And he's talking to a lady who is the I don't even know her name. She's the president of the ABA, right? The American Bar Association, which every lawyer has to join. Or most of them do anyway. You have to pass the bar, and then you join the bar in your respective state where you're going to practice law. And it's an important thing that they had her there yesterday, because they started asking, you consider yourself nonpartisan above all of that, but bear in mind that we know where a lot of lawyers come from. We know what's going on in a lot of these law schools, and they are, generally speaking, because I know a lot of conservative lawyers, to the left. That is my opinion. The American Bar Association is certainly to the left. They have a 600-person advisory board that votes on positions for the American Bar Association. And there's nothing unbiased about it. Listen to Jim Jordan's questioning of her here. And Brandon Gill got a hold of her as well. Listen.
5: Your written testimony, you said that the American Bar Association is a nonpartisan organization. Is that really true?
6: Yes, sir, it is.
5: Really? Do you take any partisan positions as the American Bar Association?
6: The ABA takes position when our House of
5: Delegates... The association opposes any law that restricts abortion. This came out after the Dobbs decision. That's pretty partisan. The American Bar Association opposes detention of individuals who are here illegally. Any migrants who break our immigration laws, you oppose detention. Those sound pretty partisan positions to me. Would you agree?
6: The ABA takes positions by our House of Delegates, which is made up of 600 lawyers from across the country. When we take positions, we do so based on the information that we believe is...
5: How about men and women's sports? Do you have a position on that?
6: I don't have a list of all of our...
5: I'll read from the American Bar Association, adopted by the House of Delegates, August 9th.

0: 2021 resolution. The American Bar Association opposes any federal, state, local, territorial, tribal regulation or policy that prohibits transgender students from participating in athletics in accordance with their gender identity. Sounds like you're for men and women's sports to me.
1: Our House of Delegates adopted a resolution based on the discussion and debate of our 600-member board of our House of Delegates.
0: I've never heard of a nonpartisan organization that's for unrestricted abortion, no detention for people who break our immigration law, and who want men and women's sports. I've never heard of a nonpartisan organization adopt those positions. You still say you're nonpartisan?
1: I do, sir.
0: Wow.
2: How can you even say that?
3: I don't.
2: Why just not put out a statement and say, as the American Bar Association, we are not going to take a stand on this. We're not going to pass any sort of a resolution that would in any way indicate where we stand on particular issues.
3: You would think. Listen to Brandon Gill when he got a hold of her, because I love this guy. Listen.
4: Would you say that it's helpful, it's beneficial if our Supreme Court resembles the racial diversity of America?
5: The ABA believes that diversity in all of its forms is important. We want people to bring all of who they are, whether they be from small practice or
4: diversity,
5: large practice.
4: Can you define diversity here? You want it to, should the Supreme Court resemble America's racial makeup, roughly? It's a yes or no question.
5: The ABA does not support quotas.
4: I'm not asking about quotas. I'm asking if it should roughly resemble America's racial makeup.
5: It should represent all of what people are.
4: Of what people are. Okay. So right now, there's about two of nine of Supreme Court justices are black. That's about 22% of the Supreme Court. According to your testimony, about 13% of America's population is black. If the Supreme Court should roughly resemble America's demographic makeup, as the ABA states, is proper. In your opinion, regardless of qualifications, should the Senate refuse to confirm a third black Supreme Court justice?
5: The ABA supports and encourages diversity in all of its forms.
4: That wasn't my question. My question was, if a Supreme Court vacancy opens up, should the Senate refuse to confirm a third black Supreme Court nominee based on his race or her race?
5: The ABA does not support quotas, and so
4: the ABA does support some sort of, and we'll get into that.
2: So robotic. I have so many thoughts on that. First of all, it sounded like she stopped short of saying equity.
3: Yes.
2: Did you hear that?
3: Yes.
2: She's like, and then she changed her tune. Yeah. And he makes such a good point. And that's the thing. So you back these people into the corner, and then they have no real argument to stand on.
3: Yep. That's fantastic. Well, Brandon Gill's good at it. Jim Jordan's good at it. And Josh Hawley's one of the best at it when it comes to getting people in these hearings and nailing them to the wall. We're going to talk to him when we come back from the break. Stay tuned.
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7: All right, got some delays out there on 64 westbound from Kings Highway over to 170 and then past 170 to about Lindbergh. And the eastbound side slows through Chesterfield now and then again from McKnight over to 170. And 270 delays go northbound from about 44 going up to past Manchester. 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
4: You said that actually Roof is not a compelling candidate for clemency, but you recommended it anyway. Why? Because he suffered from anxiety, you said. Right? He suffered from anxiety. Did it ever occur to you that maybe the family of his victims might suffer a little bit of anxiety? Because he marched into their church and murdered them in cold blood? Because he was an incredible racist and he wanted to get on TV?
5: Sir.
4: Do you regret it?
5: I'm not going to comment on the record.
4: Do you regret it?
6: That I made. Wow. That, of course, Senator Hawley with Liz Oyer, that pardon attorney earlier this week on the Todd Blanch testimony there. We've got the senator on the line this morning. Senator Hawley, welcome back. How are you?
7: Thank you. I'm doing great. Thank you for having me.
6: She didn't have any good answers for all of her pardons there, did she, of federal death row inmates?
7: She didn't have a one, not a single answer. She recommended clemency and pardons for all 40, Mark, of the death row inmates in the federal government, in the federal system. And unbelievably, Joe Biden gave 37 out of those 40 pardons. And we're talking about the worst kind of cold-blooded killers, the worst rapists. I don't even want to go into their crimes. They're so horrible. Against children. It's almost indescribable. And she sat there totally unrepentant. I think the thing was, Mark, she didn't realize I had all of her memos. She thought she could get by with, well, I just can't comment on it. I had all of her memos that she sent to Biden recommending these pardons and the reasons for it. And it's just indefensible.
6: Yeah. And she came up there, right, to as sort of a whistleblower because Todd Blanch fired her and she's angry about it.
7: You're right. She says that she's a victim. This is what really got me. You know, she's a victim and Todd Blanch was mean to her. And I said to her, you got to be crazy. I mean, are you kidding me? You who let all of these terrible people off of death row, these rapists and murderers, and you think you're the victim? I mean, this person has a screw loose. It's really sad.
6: It was pretty amazing. You know, Senator, I heard Mike Lee this morning. I heard a clip from him talking about the Save America Act, the fact that the House is now putting it hopefully as part of this reconciliation bill, which means it has to pass through the Senate parliamentarian. What's your take on all this?
7: Well, listen, my view is we ought to pass that however we can, and I'm forgetting whatever version of it we can get done. I mean, I'm on the record as I think we should change the filibuster. I mean, my view is, Mark, the Democrats have so abused the filibuster, and by the way, for years and years in the Senate, the rule was if you wanted to stop a piece of legislation, you had to go down to the floor and hold the floor, old-fashioned debate. And when you couldn't do it any longer, that was it. They called the vote. People need to know that's not what happens now. Now all you have to do is just file an objection on a piece of paper, and that's it. You stop it cold. You force the Senate to a halt. I think that that is abusive, and my view is we need to go back to how it used to be at a bare minimum, force the Democrats to hold the floor, and then let's vote on this thing. So I'm for passing it however we can, and of course, every Missourian knows we've got voter ID in Missouri, and it works beautifully. We need to have it nationwide.
8: Let's talk about Iran. It's been, what, 13 consecutive nights of strikes in Iran, and of course there's been criticism of what Trump is doing and going back there. Where do you stand on that? Because I believe it was a handful of months ago you had voted against the War Powers Act.
7: Well, my view is the president is within his war powers authority here as regards to Iran, and I just hope that he can bring this to a conclusion. I know he wants to. I mean, nobody is happy with this situation. We've got to have the strait open. We've got to have gas prices lower in Missouri and every state, diesel prices, fertilizer prices. And we cannot be held hostage to Iran like this. So, you know, I just think that we've got to bring this to a conclusion as quickly as we can. We've got to protect our energy interests. I think the president is within

0: his constitutional authority here. I don't have any insight, any visibility into the president's war plans. I haven't been briefed on those, so I can't give you any insight. But I'm hoping for a swift conclusion in our favor in this thing.
1: Yeah. Do you think it's dragged on too long?
0: Well, it's gone an awfully long time. I mean, I don't think you'd find anybody who would, apart maybe from a few, you know, neocon war hawks who just love war, but I don't think you'd find anybody who would say, oh, I'm loving this. I mean, of course, this is terrible. I think we need to get this to a conclusion on our terms. And listen, I'll just say this, Mark. Our military has done everything and more we have asked of them. They've done it incredibly with flying colors, and their nuclear program, the Iranians, is under rubble, and I'm confident it will stay there.
1: Yeah.
2: Here in Missouri, just about a week and a half away now, we have the primary where we'll be voting on Amendment 4 and 5, IP reform, eliminating the state income tax. Where do you stand on those two issues?
0: Oh, you know, I don't have any advice to give Missourians on that. I will say on the I'm always in favor of lower taxes. I know that that's a big priority of the governor's, and I'm always in favor of taxes being lower for all Missourians, working people especially. So, you know, I look forward to supporting a tax cut, and I'm sure that the governor and the state legislature, I know, have worked on this hard, will implement that well.
1: So are you saying you support Amendment 5?
0: Yeah, I think I will vote for it, Mark. I mean, that's my intention, and okay. I just think the governor's talked to me about this at length and has explained that he thinks that this will – of course, it'll cut the income tax. He thinks it'll get income tax or taxes rather down across the board. And you know, if that, I trust his judgment on that, and I certainly hope that's the case. I'm in favor of lower taxes. Good. I think lower taxes are better.
1: Any thoughts on initiative petition reform? That would be Amendment 4. A lot of people are you know, somehow saying this is gonna, it's not a conservative issue. To me, it's just a matter of fairness, and so that everybody in the state is represented.
0: Yeah, you know, I think, I don't know the details of that. Again, I didn't write it, and I'll defer to our great state legislators on that, so I don't want to step on their toes. You know, as I understand it, it's a distribution requirement, I think, as you just alluded to, Mark, and that seems fine to me in principle, but I don't want to get too in the weeds there. I know that they've worked very hard on this, and, you know, I will defer to them and their judgment.
1: Yeah, I saw where your office this week put out a release on dealing with the Postal Service. This is an issue that you've been talking a lot about lately, and we've been affected by it right here in St. Louis.
0: No, big time. And listen, I was just talking to the Inspector General of the Postal Service yesterday in my office, and she told me there is no place in the country that has worse service problems than St. Louis. No place in the country. Wow. And what really irks me is the Postmaster General, if not reading these reports, he is not implementing the recommendations that the independent inspector general has recommended, and he's taking bonuses. You know, here we're not getting the mail. We're really not getting it all over the state, but it's especially egregious in the St. Louis region. He's taking bonuses. He's not doing anything about it, and he's hiring outside consultants using taxpayer money. He says, oh, I don't have the money to deliver the mail in Missouri on a full-time basis, but you've got money to hire consultants and pay yourself?
1: Right.
0: I think this is outrageous.
1: Right. Senator, we're about out of time here, but we've got people commenting here on the text line this morning, and they're wanting me to ask you if you would consider running for president in 28.
0: No. Listen, we got a great president right now, and there's no reason to jump the gun on what's next, but I am not, just to be clear. I am not planning to run for president, contemplating it, scheming about it. No, I hope the people of Missouri will have me in the Senate for a while yet.
1: All right. Question asked and question answered. Senator Josh Hawley, thank you.
0: Thank you. Thanks for having me.
1: Yeah, thanks for joining us again. We're glad to have you. We've been trying to get him for a few months now, and I'm glad we got him back on. All right. Coming up, we're going to get to our buddy Griff Jenkins. Stay tuned.
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5: 5 decades last week as layoffs remain historically low despite global economic uncertainty. The Labor Department reports that the number of Americans applying for unemployment benefits in the week ending July 18th declined by 22,000 to 187,000 total. An Adecco Group study says AI will not trigger a collapse in employment despite concerns that the technology will displace large numbers of workers. However, Challenger Gray and Christmas reports that employers have cited AI as responsible for nearly a quarter of job cuts in the U.S. this year. The FDA said that Midwest Poultry Services is recalling nearly 1.6 million dozen white shell eggs and brown cage-free shell eggs produced in Texas, as they have the potential to be contaminated with salmonella. The recalled eggs were sold in Texas, Louisiana, Oklahoma, Arkansas, and Mississippi. Futures are sharply lower. 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
12: I watch on 64. You've got a pretty good delay coming out of downtown because there's a crash just before 170. So you're going to hit the brakes by Kings Highway really thick over to Big Bend or just before 170. And the Gapers delays go eastbound on 64 that go from McKnight over to Big Bend. As at 270, some leftover delays northbound that go past 44 up to past Manchester, almost up to 64, but southbound's cleared up altogether. I'm Trent Erickson with traffic on 97.1 FM Talk.
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0: one. We told you that last night. The governor said, not our fault. It was a software glitch. No big deal. Well, overnight, we reached out to the software company that runs New Jersey's system. And you know what they said? There's no software glitch at all. The state of New Jersey knew they were putting non-citizens, i.e. foreigners, onto the voter rolls. It is the state's responsibility to determine who is eligible to vote and who's not. The software had it marked right. That is a major contradiction. And just a little while ago, the Assistant Attorney General for Civil Rights in the U.S. Justice Department, Harmy Dillon, announced that there is an investigation of New Jersey now into whether they knowingly were allowing non-citizens to vote.
1: In Kyiv, Ukraine, Griff Jenkins, Fox News. Along the southern border, Griff Jenkins, Fox News. At the White House, Griff Jenkins, Fox News. In St. Louis, Griff Jenkins, Fox News.
2: Tell me where in the world is
3: Griff Jenkins. Man, Griff is all over the place, including at SoulCycle, apparently. How are you, buddy?
4: I'm good. Listen, I got to get on a train to go to New York. Get ready for Fox Friends weekend. So I just figured, you know, this is the world we live in now. There's a grizzly bear sitting on top of telephone poles. Raccoons are humpback. And I saw in London there's dragons flying around. So I looked on my SoulCycle app and they said, you want to wake up with a Miley Cyrus class? I was like, let's do it.
3: Really? They play Miley Cyrus music during the SoulCycle? You can pick the music?
4: No, you don't pick it like the instructors do. But, you know, sometimes there's Taylor Swift. Sometimes my favorite, by the way, is I was hoping to get Thursday. They do Thursday Throwback, and they play songs from the 90s,
5: nice.
4: Which gives me an edge over the 20-year-old kids in the class. It's a lot of students, because I actually know the songs. Like, you open up with Pearl Jam. They'll play some Pearl Jam. I'm like, oh, I got this, dude. I know it, and you know.
5: That's funny.
3: The soundbite I played off the top was John Solomon of Just the News talking about the fact that his news organization did the extra investigative journalism to check with the software company in New Jersey, because the governor over there claims, oh, it was all just a glitch. Those 6,600 people shouldn't have been on the voter rolls. And the software company goes, that wasn't a glitch. The correct box was checked. They should never have been allowed to be on the voter rolls. And the state made the mistake, not us. Any repercussions from that, do you think, Griff?
4: Well, the repercussion is going to be on the Democrat Party. And I love John Solomon. He's a great guy. I've known him for a long time. And he did the gumshoe due diligence journalism, which is just to follow up. And look, this case with Governor Mikey Sherrill is hilarious. It's like, you know, pulling over two bank robbers, have a trunk full of cash, and they're like, wait, I don't know how that could have gotten there. It was accidentally put in the back of my car. I mean, this is, you know, we knew this was coming. For the years of me and Bill Malusian standing on the completely open border full of chaos with thousands upon thousands coming, not every day, every hour through our live shots with our drone shots, we knew Democrats were going to race to try and sign them up. And now

0: infamously, Kamala Harris has got herself in a rock and a hard place because, remember, she was talking about the push for paper ballots until we didn't need them because how are we going to go out and sign up all these illegal aliens?
1: And, that's right.
0: You know, the sobering part of this, and you know, are there going to be repercussions? No. There never are. We never see actual prosecutions, sadly, when there should be. However, one repercussion will be the, just like the fraud issue, when we started talking about fraud and Governor Tim Walz was like, it's isolated, we love the Somalians, they're great people, turned out to be nationwide fraud, so too will be these voter rolls and cleaning up these voter rolls, and we've only got a few months before the midterms,
1: yep.
0: So this push needs to come across the country statewide very fast, looking at you, California. Looking at you, you know, all along the border, to be honest with you, in Democrat areas.
2: This has to be the tip of the iceberg. And maybe you know the answer to this question, Griff, that Mark and I were talking about the other week, which was when they say there's no border crossings right now, do they literally mean there are zero? Or is it like, I guess I feel like there has to be at least a few. So is it like below a certain threshold they can say that? Or is there a workaround, basically?
0: So, you're right, Kim, and I'm glad you pointed out, because what they're mixing the language up just a little bit. They're sending the wrong data point. The data point is that there have been zero releases into the country. Remember, we were just everybody that came across the border, asylum, and so they let everybody in the country, and that was the chaos, the true center of the Biden border crisis. But in this case, they've now had 14 plus months of zero releases. But are they still crossing? They are, and they're still catching in a much, much, much smaller number. They're catching people that are still trying to get smuggled across the border. And, you know, we heard about the known gotaways, and then the gotaways, the ones that were never seen, you know, that pipeline, you know, you can still in Mexico pay a cartel member to try and smuggle you across. And that's a high price you're paying now because of the difficulty. But the Border Patrol guys that I talked to are still catching some, and Texas DPS are still catching, you know, people that have crossed the border trying to get in cars and speed away. It's a much smaller number, but they are coming. But, you know, The argument or the premise that the border is entirely secure and zero people are releasing, that's pretty much true. It's not 100% secure. People are still trying to do it in some sectors, but the numbers are just a drop in the bucket compared to what it was.
1: And they know now on the other side of the border, right, Griff? Because before, you actually had U.S. organizations providing legal advice to people on the other side of the border on what to say in order to get in. And now that's come to a screeching halt. I mean, it really, he was right. You didn't need a new policy. You need a new president.
0: That's exactly right. 100%, Mark. And I'm glad you mentioned, you know, what's happening on the other side of the border. I was just in a conversation pitching some of my bosses, because remember, I've spoken to you guys from Tapachula. Tapachula is that southernmost state and city down in the Mexico border, where Mexico borders with Guatemala. That place is teeming still with migrants that know they can't get across now. They're kind of stuck there. They came from whatever countries. And in particular, one of my sources is telling me down there that they're teaming with particularly Haitians, because you just saw the administration kill that TPS, temporary protective status. And so these Haitians are down there. And so, you know, is the pipeline dried up? Not entirely. It's just the pipeline is shut off when it gets to our southern border.
1: Well, I mean, it's a day and night change, that's for sure.
2: Oh,
1: and,
2: yeah.
1: I mean, I'm glad that they've done it. I've heard Tom Holman, that guy's like a bulldog. I watched him this week chewing somebody out over the issue with the ICE using unmarked cars. He's like, local police use unmarked cars all the time.
2: Well, and they're targeted. Everyone's trying to hurt them. So, yeah, I'm not surprised. Yeah.
0: No, and I was glad to see him. I'm glad to see Tom did that. And I had him on Fox and Friends last weekend.
1: Yep.
0: And we're going to keep putting him out there. I've had it with this argument and this Democrat narrative on ICE about the traffic stops and about unmarked cars. Look, here's the deal. Everybody that the Border Patrol or the men and women in green that stop them from coming across, if they cross, they catch them. the men in blue, men and women in blue, are ICE. They are the interior. The border is the borderline. ICE is the interior. And in interior, they enforce and remove illegal people that are here. And they're all targeted. They're targeting people that have gone through due process, and they have their address and their name and know everything about them, their case, and they've been deemed for removal. And the reason why they're having to do it out at large is because in sanctuary jurisdictions, the local police and officials don't cooperate, because it could just easily be done in a jailhouse where no one has to chase anybody. But because these jurisdictions release them back to the streets, making them a greater threat to the immigrant community, first and foremost, ICE has to go out and get them. And, you know, if they're in a house and they have a wife and a child, well, you don't get them right in the house where there's an incident. You wait for them to leave. Many right. times, the easiest way is to get them in their car. You use a car to block them on either side and say, gotcha, game over, come with us. But because they don't always cooperate, that puts not only themselves, but also the ICE officers who are forced to make an at-large risk, and the public in a greater danger. And Tom is finally saying, enough. I'm going to keep going out there and setting the record straight. Look, if these Democrats, at the end of the day, don't like it and want to abolish ICE, I would suggest first they pass different laws, because Code 1325 makes it illegal to cross the border. 1326 makes it a felony for multiple reentries, and that's how we got there. Change the laws, and then you can talk about what to do with ICE.
1: You bet. Well, keep up the great work this weekend, my friend. I'm fanboy texting Griff when he's on the set last week, and I'm like, Tom Homan he's like a patriot. I love that guy. Yeah. He's in the right place at the right time.
0: I love it. And getting texts from Mark while I'm working is the highlight of my morning.
3: The sarcasm. Yeah, that's okay. Yeah.
1: Hey, have a good weekend, buddy.
0: You too, guys. See you later.
1: All right, we'll see you later. I did. I waited till he was done and the show was over, and then I texted him and said that was a great interview with Tom Homan. He did a fantastic
2: job. He's
1: on
2: set and they hear
1: meep, meep. Oh, Mark, it's Mark again.
2: Stop texting me.
1: Yeah. Hey, by the way, can you answer this question? Where's Hunter? I have a T-shirt that says that, thanks to my friends at Whiskey Dickerson. Where's Hunter? I know where he is. He was on a podcast with Don Lemon yesterday, and I'm going to play part of it for you when we come back. Stay tuned.
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5: A couple of delays on 64 westbound side. At least we've got the crash cleared that was right before 170, but now it's just slow going from roughly Kings Highway on around the bend to 170. 170 southbound Forest Park Parkway down to 64 and 64 eastbound through Chesterfield on the brakes. And then again from 170 to Big Bend. 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I'm Trent Erickson with traffic on 97.1 FM Talk.
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3: You think he made the right decision by pardoning you?
4: 100%. Thank God. Yeah. I mean, I know people expect me to also go like, well, here's the one thing I know. I am incredibly grateful for that pardon.
5: Yeah, that's Hunter Biden. He's on with Don Lemon. Of course, Lemon is himself in trouble for invading a church up in Minneapolis. Remember, he's been charged in that case. Oh, he's bitter about that. This is Donald Trump's fault. Well, no, it's not. You did something pretty stupid and you got charged for it, right? Listen to Hunter Biden defend him and act as his attorney, but admit at the same time that he's a disbarred attorney because of his crackhead past. Listen.
4: Particularly in light of what is happening right now, particularly in watching Donald Trump indict you and go after you because you were covering a protest that found its way into a church. And I know that I'm not going to ask you to comment on it because you shouldn't comment on it. As your disbarred attorney, I'm going to tell you not to. But by virtue of the fact of Donald Trump going after James Comey, by virtue of the fact of Donald Trump indicting, going after John Brennan, by virtue of the fact of John Brennan going after Adam Schiff, a sitting U.S. senator, by virtue of the fact that if my dad had not pardoned me, then Donald Trump would have his claws into my family for however long he held power.
5: Talk about being completely out of touch with what's going on.
6: Why is he still talking?
5: I don't know.
6: He's doing a lot of interviews, and it's kind of weird. Maybe he just feels like he has to defend himself and defend his dad.
5: I assume he's written a book. I know that there. I mean, the money line, the money funnel dried up for the Bidens when they got out of power. It's why Joe Biden so desperately fought to hold on to power. I mean, nobody's paying Hunter $500,000 for crappy art anymore because they don't need access to his dad.
6: Well, Joe just wrote a book.
5: Well, now Joe's trying
6: to sell
5: a book.
6: With the auto pen, I'm sure.
5: And somebody pointed out that Biden may not be able to raise enough money to open the Biden presidential center like the Obama presidential center at some point. Probably be in a trailer somewhere up there in Delaware.
6: Maybe Kamala Harris has some ideas. She was really effective at raising a lot of money.
5: She might just be the savior to the whole thing.
6: Maybe she could call in Beyonce and then they could do some concerts and raise some money.
5: My goodness. But yeah, I don't know why he's doing all of these media tours, but to be so like to think if my dad hadn't pardoned me, the Trump people would still be after. Well, it's because you broke the law, in my opinion, in multiple ways. And when your dad has to go back 12 years to pardon anything you may have done in this 12-year period, that tells you how bad it was. I suspect he was guilty of acting without a foreign license as an agent of the federal government. I mean, there are all kinds of things he should probably be in prison for, but he's not because of his dad.
6: Just thinking about maybe there was something where Biden's like, all right, I'll do like a 10-year coverage for a pardon. And Hunter's like, Dad, actually, I did something really stupid like 12 years ago. Could you extend that a couple years to cover that too?
5: Yeah, no kidding. Well, Kim, we're going to miss you this week.
6: Thank you. Thanks for stepping up to fill in for me so I can have some time off.
5: Have fun.

0: with the road trip with the boys. I'm sure that'll be good for
1: Wish
0: you.
1: Wish me luck. Say a prayer.
0: Take a little Xanax with you. That ought to help. Leave it up to Michael.
1: You are full of good ideas for the kids, Mark.
0: Deal with it. Slip them a Mickey. That's how I just say that'll put them to sleep in the back. I'm just kidding. All right. We're going to miss you. Kim will be off next week. Dan Buck will be filling in. I'll be back here, though, tomorrow morning starting at 5 a.m. I'll see you then.
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7: You haven't embraced that socialist label despite embracing a lot of those same policies. Why not?
8: Because I'm just not a socialist. Like, I don't fight for a label. I fight for people. And maybe it's just because I'm too much of a scientist. Like, I'm an empiricist. Show me solutions that can work to solve problems, and I'll be for them.
9: Okay, that is El Sayed. Most everything he represents and says our socialist principles. Same with Graham Platter. Do you know he was not a member of the DSA? So the DSA has 120,000 members, but they are supporting those candidates. So he's like, well, I'm not that. But what you say is exactly that. Defund ICE, basically defund Israel. If you take AIPAC money, you should be disqualified. And then you have the severe examples of people saying you should ban prisons and eliminate the border. But I think that the next big moment is going to be next Tuesday at the Michigan primary, because I think that Haley Stevens is just a bizarre character. I mean, you listen to her talk, she is absolutely out to lunch. And then she makes things worse by saying, I sound like everybody in Michigan. If I'm in Michigan, I'd say, excuse me, do not include me in your presentation. But she used to work in politics as an operative behind the scenes. And now she's in up front. And now she has money pouring in, a lot of money pouring in, because they're afraid El Sayed is going to win, because the guy is a flat out radical. There's no question about it. It's not that he's Muslim or not Muslim. It's what he believes is the problem. So in the big picture, Republicans are still in shouting distance of the House, and I think they're still in good stead to keep the Senate, although it's not a layup. Britt Hume weighed in from what he saw from the polls that Fox just put out. Cut 29.
10: The truth is there's not much good news for Republicans in this whole poll we did. You know, underwater on the economy, as you showed, underwater on affordability. Those two issues are front and center for sure. And the other thing is, of course, that on the question of intensity of voter sentiment, it appears that Republicans are down. But if you add the people who are very likely to, those who are extremely likely to vote, the difference for Democrats is very slight. So Republicans can take some faith and some hope for that. But, you know, with an unpopular incumbent in this particular presidency in its first midterm, the weight of history is pretty strong, and the party in power in the White House has historically, with very few exceptions, done very poorly in the midterm like this one.
9: But I just think it's so far from over. And you know one thing, they're in dead heat in 30% approval rating for Democrats and Republicans in Congress. 30% approval rating. So that, if you're both at 30, and then you get down to performance. The only thing, and I said this to Lucas, but people are not understanding, is that you have this conflict. Think about this. We thought it was getting late in the spring, and now we're in July. We still have months to go. You saw how quick the gas prices dropped when they went into the truce. When they get a real truce or a real end,

0: separate subpoena for records held by the National Archives. The House committee's top Democrat, Jamie Raskin, calling the criminal referral baseless and vindictive. Lillian Wu, Fox News.
1: We're still almost 15 weeks away from the November elections, but Democrats are already planning for the run for president in 2028.
2: Dozens of National Democratic Party leaders are now working through a process to determine which state will go first. South Carolina and Nevada are both likely front runners, with party leaders eager to make gains with Black and Latino voting blocs. New Hampshire and Iowa were long the first two primary and caucus states and remain so for Republicans, but former President Joe Biden put South Carolina first in 2024. The DNC is expected to pick at least four states to hold primaries and caucuses in February of 2028, ahead of Super Tuesday in March in Washington. Jared Halpern, Fox News.
1: A University of New Hampshire poll has progressive Congresswoman Alexandria Ocasio-Cortez leading the 2028 race, 1 point ahead of Pete Buttigieg. I'm Dave Anthony, and this is Fox News.
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4: It's another top 10 day, especially for July. Doesn't feel like it at all. Sunny and nice from start to finish. Low humidity, 82 for the high. Tonight, some clouds come moving back in. 66 Friday, a mix of clouds and sunshine. Changeable skies with scattered showers and thunderstorms. Some with heavy downpours of rain near 80. Summer making a comeback, especially by Sunday. 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Chief Meteorologist Dave Murray.
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0: 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Here's what I've learned in midlife. 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That's what this new series on For the Love is all about. The sacred, yes. 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

0: Hey, it's Jen Hatmaker. Here's what I've learned in midlife. Joy isn't the reward you earn after all the work is done. Joy is the work. That's what this new series on For the Love is all about. The sacred, yes. It's choosing delight, rest, and pleasure on purpose. Because saying yes to yourself, that's the thing that finally lets you fill your table with everybody else. 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

0: TSA's new Gold Plus program, shifting passenger screening to a private contractor operating under TSA oversight. Airport officials say the move could help prevent security disruptions during future government shutdowns while maintaining the same federal security standards. Des Moines has also signed on, and Charleston is reportedly considering the program. But the union representing TSA officers is pushing back, arguing privatizing airport checkpoints could put profits ahead of public safety and weaken the federal workforce.
1: Fox's Matt Murphy. U.S. oil prices surging back to nearly $92 a barrel. The Dow is down more than 500 points. And Lisa Brady, Fox News.
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3: It's another top 10 day, especially for July. Doesn't feel like it at all. Sunny and nice from start to finish. Low humidity, 82 for the high. Tonight, some clouds come moving back in. 66 Friday, a mix of clouds and sunshine. Changeable skies with scattered showers and thunderstorms. Some with heavy downpours of rain near 80. Summer making a comeback, especially by Sunday. 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
5: I'm Ultima Morgan of Morgan & Morgan. 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We see it.

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out of the White House, a lot of what I would say is not doubling down, but resolve in the issues that are facing them, certainly with Iran. President Trump's not backed down at all from that. I think that the idea that he engaged in some diplomacy for some time was something that maybe he was, I don't know, I don't want to say he was naively hopeful, but he sure as heck got to say that he did it, that he tried it. And now, as we move forward into what seems to be a more inflamed moment in this conflict, it's not like they can say he never even tried to have a conversation with these people. He did try to have a conversation with those people. And much to the chagrin of a lot of people advising President Trump, they knew he was never going to pay any attention, that Iran was never going to pay attention to what they were doing. They're not, you don't negotiate with terrorists. I mean, that is, that's a playful euphemism that you use when you're like trying to negotiate maybe a bedtime with a toddler. Like, ah, don't negotiate with, this is like actually the terrorist thing. The reason you don't negotiate with them is because it only incentivizes them to do more of what they're used to doing, their way of life. That's what they do. Fox News reports President Donald Trump said this morning that the United States will inflict, quote, major military punishment on Iran if the Houthis continue attacking ships in the Red Sea. The Houthis, an Iran-backed terrorist group in Yemen, fired at two Saudi Arabian ships on Wednesday. President Trump wrote on True Social, quote, a year ago, the United States of America attacked powerfully the Houthis for their interference with commerce and trade by shooting at ships. Since that time and during our conflict with Iran, the Houthis have acted very responsibly. Unfortunately, now they are starting up again. Please let this truth, in all caps, posted on True Social, serve to represent that if they do this again, the United States will hold Iran responsible and that the Houthis are a surrogate and or proxy of Iran, and major military punishment will be inflicted upon Iran and, of course, the Houthis themselves, who I'm very disappointed with, in that they have until now acted very professionally and smart. President Trump is not letting anyone off the hook, and I think that it is important to remember that the idea of terrorism throughout the entire Middle East, the idea is always originating there in Iran. That is the funding. And that is where you get the head of the beast. President Trump, in another Fox News here report, the report is that President Donald Trump is considering launching a, quote, massive attack on Iran that would eclipse the first strikes the United States and Israel carried out in the early days of Operation Epic Fury. That's according to Axios. Trump has not made a decision on this and did not say when the attack may happen if he orders it. I'm considering a massive attack, he said, bigger than ever before. I'm close to making a decision. We're all set for it. James Cerrone from Fox News reports Trump also said that Israel would join the proposed operation in 2 minutes if I asked them to. He stressed that, quote, we don't need anybody to help in the campaign against Iran. So where will we go? How will this develop? I don't know. But this is does seem to be the full force that we've been hearing from one of our particular guests that comes on our show with some regularity, Lieutenant General Keith Kellogg. From the time that the diplomacy started, discussions of a peace deal, of a ceasefire, of a MOU, a memorandum of understanding, from all of this discussion, you had General Kellogg there saying they're not going to listen to reason. They're not going to sit down and have this epiphany of a moment where they say, you know what, maybe we should just give peace a chance. It's not going to happen. So we're going to speak with Lieutenant General Keith Kellogg at 1:30 here on the Annie Fry Show and get his reaction to the activity that absolutely seems to be in a moment where it's going to start ramping up once again. It does seem to be what the general was saying we should do and has been saying for quite some time now what we should do. So we'll ask Kellogg at 1:30 to break down this moment, what this means, if this is a big step forward or if it feels maybe like we're taking a little bit of a step back. Don Tracy is a Republican candidate for Senate in Illinois, looking to replace Dick Durbin. A tough hill to climb, but one he's willing to traverse. He's going to speak with us at 1:05, and we're going to talk to him about his candidacy against Juliana Stratton, a handpicked candidate for that Senate seat by J.B. Pritzker. Certainly Juliana Stratton, a woman who is very closely aligned with J.B. Pritzker. If you go to Chicago, at least I was there. I should say this. I was there during the primary. It was a very hotly contested primary to win the Democratic nomination for that Senate seat. Again, I liken it much to Missouri. It feels like the real Senate race happens in the Republican primary.
Who is going to take that next?

Senate seat, which you don't have open right now, it's generally who wins the Republican primary. So you have a lot of people, a lot of hats in the name, a lot of names in the hat, a big, ferocious primary competition. And then when it gets to the general election, or should it be the midterms, that Republican usually wins with some confidence, a little bit of wiggle room. That's the likely outcome in the state of Illinois, only in favor of the Democrats. So that primary, I was in Chicago in March, beginning of March, for a basketball tournament for my daughter. And the whole, literally, the commercial breaks in the hotel room while we were watching TV in between games or whatever, it was all Democrat primary campaign ads. And there were times where we saw the same campaign ad in the same commercial break. The amount of money being poured into Chicago to ensure that the Democrat turnout for a Democrat primary candidate was nauseating. It was absolutely nauseating. I didn't see a single Republican ad the entire time we were up there. Nobody is spending money to cut through the Republican to the Republican voter in Chicago. And that might be, that's one of two things. Either they don't think it's worth it or they can't afford it. And I would assume that because they can't afford it, they don't think it's worth it, likely. Juliana Stratton is the Democrat nominee for that Senate seat, and she is currently the lieutenant governor of the state of Illinois with J.B. Pritzker, and now is vying for that Dick Durbin seat. Can Don Tracy beat her? He's going to talk to us at 105 about his plan on what he would do if he won, but ultimately how does he compete in this Illinois Senate race? We want to make sure we bring that to you. And then Hans von Spakovsky is going to be with us here in about 5-6 minutes. We're going to talk to Hans about, first and foremost, Jack Smith. You get that note over that notification over the last probably 12 hours or so. Jack Smith has been hit with criminal referral. Jack Smith is a name that he always just keeps popping up. He's like the Forrest Gump of trying to get Trump. From Fox News, they report former Biden special counsel Jack Smith could face potential criminal prosecution after Republicans accused the ex-prosecutor of misleading Congress about the scope of his investigation into President Donald Trump. You remember there were 44 names, people who were, they were searched, their text messages, their records, they were snooping around. And what were they snooping around for, and were they doing it legally? House Judiciary Committee Chairman Jim Jordan issued a criminal referral for Smith, Jack Smith, yesterday evening, arguing newly released records contradict Smith's testimony to Jordan's committee, who is the House Judiciary Committee chairman. They're saying that the testimony that he gave to the House Judiciary Committee conflicts with what actually happened. He testified. This is an under oath situation here, folks. He testified to the House Judiciary that he did not obtain or review lawmakers' text messages during his multiple probes into Donald Trump. So you have Chairman Jordan writing a letter here to the Attorney General, who is the acting Attorney General, Todd Blanche, not yet confirmed by the Senate. And in that letter, he said, all individuals have an obligation to comply with a duly authorized congressional inquiry. Mr. Smith, a former public servant, is no different, yet his testimony included intentionally false statements designed to obstruct the committee's oversight. His conduct can only be understood as an effort to thwart the committee's inquiry by intentionally making false statements and representations before Congress. Now, listening to Jim Jordan earlier today in a conversation, I think it was on America's Newsroom, you know, he reiterates, when you testify either in public or in a closed door hearing, which is usually has to do with where you have Congress asking questions that are not for public consumption because of security concerns, you are testifying to tell the whole truth and nothing but the truth. You can't tell partial truths. You can't circumnavigate what you want people to know if that involves leaving out truths that are part of the full context of the situation. And that's what Jim Jordan is saying that Jack Smith did. I always think it's important to be aware, and this is where Hans von Spakovsky, our next guest here in a few minutes, is going to come in. What is being said right now that Jack Smith did wrong? Is what he did wrong, or is it what he testified that he did that was wrong? Because this is a criminal referral about what he said he did. Now,
In addition to that, if what he actually did and didn't testify in a whole true circumstance, if what he actually did was criminal, then there is an additional amount of charges that could be levied against Jack Smith. But we don't know that yet. He hasn't been charged. He's been referred to the acting attorney general, Todd Blanche. And when we return with Hans von Spakovsky, he's going to give us the layout of what did Jack Smith do? What did he testify that he did? And does it look as though he's in some legal peril here? Did he give false testimony? Hans von Spakovsky on the Annie Fry Show next. Right here in the break, we're going to get the YouTube live chat poll up. What's your biggest concern going into the midterm election? You've got four options for today. There is a lot of talk about who is set up to do well in the midterms, and it looks like we don't know yet. The Democrats have a shot to pull this thing off. The Republicans have a shot to pull this thing off. What will matter to you most come November? Affordability? The Iran conflict? Election integrity? Or socialism? We'll get that poll up here in the next couple minutes. Hustle over to the Annie Fry YouTube channel to vote, and you can text us your thoughts at 314-241-9797. That's 314-241-9797. We'll be back in a minute. And yeah.

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0: on how we got to here. Hans von Spakovsky, Advancing American Freedom Senior Legal Fellow, former FEC Commissioner, and former DOJ lawyer. Hans, welcome back to the show. Thanks for being with us.
1: Sure, thanks for having me. Well, this is all because when Smith appeared under oath before congressional committees investigating this, he was specifically asked, did you examine the text of lawmakers' messages when you were conducting your, you know, special investigation? And he said, no, I only sought the toll records. In other words, he only sought the records of who called who and when they did it. And he's, you know, specifically saying he didn't read the text, but the documentation that Jim Jordan and others have received now from the Justice Department indicates he was lying when he said that, that in fact, he and his lawyers actually did read texts between lawmakers. And that's what this is all about. That's what the criminal referral to the Justice Department is, because under federal law, when you testify in front of a congressional committee at the beginning of it, you stand up as a witness and you swear an oath to tell the truth. I've done it multiple times when I've been testifying. And if you lie to that committee, you're committing perjury.
0: So, Hans, you know, I think it was Jamie Raskin said that he answered the questions that were asked. And Jamie Raskin kind of cracked the door for Jack Smith to have provided the answers that he did.

0: Raskin issues statements like that because he's hoping the press will pick it up and say, oh, there's nothing to this. But anybody who looks at the actual the documents, et cetera, will see that, no, they've got a pretty substantial case against Smith that he lied to this congressional committee.
1: Hans von Spakovsky speaking with us, Advancing American Freedom Senior Legal Fellow. Also, I understand you're broadcasting from Orlando at the American Legislative Exchange Council. Talk to me a little bit about what you're doing there and what the American Legislative Exchange Council does. I understand that it's a team of state legislative leaders along with other folks like yourself. What kind of activity are you doing there in Central Florida?
0: ALEC is the National Association of almost overwhelmingly conservative state legislators. And they get together, and this is their annual conference. And one of the big things they do is they have task forces on all kinds of issues. And what those task forces do is develop model legislation, model state legislation, you know, how to handle all kinds of different issues. Probably the issue that's really been of interest here this week has been the problem of people who are not U.S. citizens registering and voting. And, you know, that got an added boost when the Democratic governor of New Jersey had to admit in a quickly called press conference that New Jersey discovered that over 6,600 aliens had gotten registered to vote in the state through the DMV licensing. We shouldn't worry about it because only 400 of them voted.
1: Yeah, which means that there are some that have voted. So this "it never happens" argument is trash fodder. It's not actually real. It does happen. I'm wondering at a conference like ALEC or when you're meeting with these state legislators, I mean, a lot of people will talk about a constitutional convention, which would be very civically exciting for nerds to watch, including myself. But I do think about how elections they're governed by the states. We've got the Save America Act is the topic du jour on Capitol Hill. And I don't know if it's going to get through the Senate or not. Hopefully it does. But how are conservatives you know, that are meeting at this ALEC conference or that you speak through to on a state legislative level, are they really, is election integrity a very high priority issue for them right now?
0: Oh yeah. Yeah. And all the recent news, not only what happened in New Jersey, but the president's speech, and in particular, the release of all these declassified documents, make it very clear that this is an issue that should concern them, and they want to know what can they in the states do to fix this. And, you know, one of the things they're all talking about is making sure that their state election officials are getting access to and using the SAVE database. That's the database at the Department of Homeland Security that they can check to find out the citizenship status of people who are registered to vote. And, you know, there are various lawsuits going on about that, but that's probably one of the best ways that states can check to make sure they don't have aliens registered to vote.
1: I just think that's like such a foundational, probably very popular across all people who are involved in this discussion or paying attention to our elections. They want to see the integrity, like at a baseline, the people who are voting should be citizens. I'd like to play for you real quick here, Hans, a clip from Speaker Johnson talking about the effort to get the Save America Act through the Senate. And now, you know, there's this thing called reconciliation. There's this really exciting moment where J.D. Vance gets to come in and hopefully save the day. But I'm going to play for this clip for you, and then you can give us a little bit of the constitutional understanding of what is taking place.
2: And the budget resolution that unlocks our third reconciliation bill, which, of course, is Republicans' best shot to get as much of the Save America Act into law as possible, in addition to funding our national defense and our farmers. Republicans support our troops, our farmers, and election security. We're the only team in Washington that does. Many of you doubted our success. Many of you standing around me in the Skagit right now said, let me read you a sample of the headlines. Quote, House Republicans face final week gauntlet. Another said, Johnson's rocky sprint.

0: to recess. Another said it was Johnson's make or break week. Despite nearly every Democrat voting against everything I just read you, House Republicans delivered. Now, many of you like to say that major legislating can't happen in an election year. We just proved you wrong. This week, we continue to deliver for the people, and we're going to continue that streak all the way through the end of this year and into the next Congress. We're increasingly confident that we will hold and grow this majority in the House. We must, because you're seeing a demonstration of the two sides, the divergent views for America.
1: So Speaker Johnson there from Capitol Hill talking about the work they're doing, of course, with a lot of very good flowery political speak around it. But Hans von Spakovsky speaking with us right now, he's saying that the Save America Act is going to only need 50 votes in the Senate and J.D. Vance can come tie. Is that how you see it?
2: That's the only way it's going to pass, because, as you know, we have a handful, a very small number of Republican senators who are mistakenly against it, and that includes Lisa Murkowski of Alaska and Tom Tillis of North Carolina. Those are the extra votes that they would ordinarily need to pass it, and without those, it's probably 50 votes plus the VP. Look, Johnson, actually, he needs to be given a lot of credit, because against uniform opposition from the Democrats, he got the defense authorization bill through, got the SAVE Act attached to it. And remember, he's only got about a half a dozen vote margin in the House. It's one of the smallest in U.S. history, and yet he got this bill through. And that's I'm pretty impressed with that.
1: Yeah, you know, President Trump, he has a pretty heavy hand when it comes to influencing and keeping people in line. But I don't think he does that if the speaker isn't able to do the on the ground minute by minute work. Right. And it seems as though Speaker Johnson has been able to do the job of the speaker with the slimmest of majorities.
2: Yeah, no, it's very true. And, you know, something kind of interesting about this is that remember in Kentucky, the president came out very much against Representative Massey, you know, the Republican congressman, getting reelected. And in fact, he was defeated in his primary. And who's been the Republican who voted with the Democrats against the defense authorization bill and the SAVE Act? It was Massey.
1: Yeah. Well, Hans, we appreciate you coming to us from Orlando and fitting us into your schedule. We're looking forward to seeing what happens next here. And also, of course, with that Jack Smith criminal charge referral, if anything happens there, you'll be our first phone call to talk to us about it. Hans, thank you for your time. As always, we appreciate you.
2: Sure. Thanks for having me.
1: Take care. Have a good weekend. Bye-bye. Hans von Spakovsky is Advancing American Freedom Senior Legal Fellow, former FEC Commissioner, and former DOJ lawyer, broadcasting with us from the American Legislative Exchange Council in Orlando. We're going to take a quick break here, get Ryan in studio with us. That YouTube live chat poll is up and running if you want to check on it before. My bad. I didn't get it up before the show started. Sorry. What's your biggest concern going into the midterm election? Is it affordability? Is it the Iran conflict? Election integrity? Or socialism? Those are your options in the poll today. If you want to throw something else out at us, of course, leave it in the YouTube comments or give us a text on the Annie Fry Show text line, your thoughts on this poll. Your biggest concern going into the midterm election at 314-241-9797. 314-241-9797. We'll be right back.

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Welcome back to the Annie Fry Show. So there's a lot on our plate today with these options surrounding the biggest concern you might have going into a midterm election. Affordability is a huge one that a lot of people are talking about. It doesn't matter if you're on the right or the left. There are a lot of concerns about your money and how much you get to keep of it, how much you get to take home with you, how much everything costs. It's all over the place. And Fox News, they get real super excited about their power rankings. I don't blame them. We can kind of get excited about them too. I like these types of polls that talk more about like what people are caring about as opposed to just polling like who you're going to vote for. Because I don't think that who you're going to vote for, it's to me, it's always like, who would you vote for? And then the question is, do you even show up to vote? It's a big part of elections is turnout. So there's a Fox News poll showing right now that there are people that are unhappy with the way things are going and they want major change. If you go to foxnews.com, Dana Blanton has a great summation of some of these polls that they've put out. According to this report here, it bodes well for Democrats in November. President Donald Trump's job approval remains near a record low. More Democrats are motivated to vote. Republicans join Democrats and independents in rating the economy negatively. And 4 in 10 voters want dramatic or revolutionary change. That sounds scary. So you might be hearing this and be like, yeah, the economy, I need more of it to work for me. Affordability is really a big issue. But when I hear Fox News saying 4 in 10 voters want dramatic or revolutionary change, that takes me to the last option in today's poll. Are they talking about socialism? You know, like a fundamental transformation of the United States of America. We've been promised that before by American president hopefuls and then American presidents. According to this Fox News report as well, more view the GOP as tied to elites than the Democratic Party. What are you looking at? What in the Democrat Party right now is really in touch with the non-elites? The entire motivation behind the Democrat message right now are the really wealthy people, the university, intellectual elites that are like overly educated and super pretentious. Overly educated. OESPs. And the people who are really wealthy because they can pretend to be somebody else, or they're really good at music, or they're really good at sports. The influencers who are in entertainment, who get to dabble in the idea of the little people should have something too. Don't you think? Don't you think that'd be nice? What a poor man's charity. Taxes. When they can afford to participate in an economic lifestyle where a big chunk of their gigantic wealth gets cut off from them and then provided to not the people who need it, but the people who will give it to the people who will need it, but it never gets there. That's socialism. It seems as though the people most in favor of socialism can afford it, and it will never benefit the people who would actually need it. The actual full throttle idea of socialism never actually makes it to the people who need it. There will still be a great division of people that haves and have nots, and socialism only defines it further and takes away the power from you to manage your life. Election integrity, I kind of feel like the entire Save America Act is wrapped up in the idea of election integrity. And then the Iran conflict, I don't think you can take that one off. I think that's one that might be the biggest deal because people want it off the table for the midterm election. Is there an

0: obvious answer, Ryan, in affordability, Iran, election integrity, and socialism. Is there like an automatic, that's 100% it?
1: I hate to tell you this, but there is not. Those are big issues. I would say Iran is probably the lowest on my scorecard.
0: I feel like it's the biggest because it's like the almost the physically biggest, and it could be resolved in a way that the actual real domestic American issues that actually do need to be solved by, you're not going to change the commander-in-chief in November.
1: Right, right. Yeah, so if you had to categorize these, I think I would put affordability and Iran conflict in the same category, and that is things I think about the most often. And that almost would make them those most important. But then I go to the other side and I say, no, election integrity and socialism are sort of the big issues that I think long-term that we're going to have to deal with the most. So I almost tend to go back to the other side and say, it's got to be election integrity or socialism, because I think those are things that are not going away.
0: And so affordability is not on the table for you? That's the issue.
1: I think about it the most.
0: But I was going to say, that's the biggest issue. Fox would say that affordability is the biggest issue.
1: It might be.
0: That of all of these other things on the list, if Trump could get the affordability issue into his corner, that he'd come out okay.
1: Well, that's probably true, especially for the midterms. So I guess, you know, since this is about the midterm election, maybe it is affordability. I'm going to the text line here because they're coming in fast and furious now that we're talking about it, of course. The first one says, affordability, exclamation point, exclamation point, exclamation point. The next one says, number one is voting integrity. And then the war in Iran is second, which I wouldn't have predicted. And then right after that.
0: Election integrity and then Iran?
1: And then Iran, yeah. And then the next one right after that says, election integrity, otherwise the rest doesn't matter. And there are a few that just have a lot of comments on all of it about socialism and so forth. But they're all over the board.
0: You know, the election integrity or the rest doesn't matter is a good point. But at the same time, I think that there's a process to the election integrity issue. I think the redistricting is the number one thing that makes this midterm election 50-50. The Republicans and their redistricting, the Supreme Court ruling about, was it Louisiana, that said that you can't be like, but we need a black district. Let's draw a circle around a lot of black people so that the black people can have a district. That is a racially connotated district map. You can't do that. You can't do it to draw black people out of a district either. It's there should be compact and contiguous and all that stuff. There is progress being made to reflect Congress specifically more as a representation of the constituency and the people, where the people are going to choose their representatives as opposed to the representatives choosing their people. You don't get to choose your constituents, except for you've been able to do that. And now the Supreme Court has said, at least from a racially designated standpoint, you can't do that. So those things are changing. The census in 2030 is going to be enormous, which is where I feel like the 2028 election is the pivotal moment in where are we going to go on this thing. But there's such a big opportunity right now that if you miss this opportunity, like you could lose the opportunity to make so many gains. But if you don't do the Save America Act before this Congress is gone, it's not DOA.
1: Yeah, midterms are one small step for man. 2028 is one giant leap for mankind.
0: What about the women? Why is it got to be a sexist thing?
1: Because the 1969 moon landing told us that it has to be sexist.
0: I wore a black shirt today so that if you describe me today, you couldn't say the word flowers.
1: I would say just kind of
0: black.
1: Brooding.
0: Do you think I'd say
1: she's like blonde. A blonde lady, black.
0: Got it.
1: So is that a new thing where I have to describe you at the end of every show?
0: I don't want you to do it every day. You couldn't outperform the explanation of what I look like that you did the other day. It's on the Annie Fry YouTube channel shorts. And I think you can see it on the 97.1 Facebook page as well. Very funny. Let's take a break here. When we come back, Wiggins America. Five things women actually find attractive by Ryan Wiggins. I would like in the YouTube chat and on the Annie Fry Show text line, a prediction of out of five, how many of these is Ryan going to get right?
1: Well, I think that you're going to find that they're pretty accurate.
0: Five things women actually find attractive.
1: Yeah, like digging past the surface level stuff.
0: Chiseled jaw.
1: No, that's surface level.
0: Rippling muscles.
1: No, none of that matters at all.
0: Loads of cash.
1: That matters.
0: Got Popeye walking around with gold doubloons. That's my guy, man, yeah. Right there. Yeah, right.
1: Senator Menendez is ideal.
0: Yeah.
1: The ideal man.
0: Gold bars in the inside pocket because you don't want to be showy.
1: Right.
0: You can text us at 314-241-9797. Your thoughts on the Annie Fry YouTube poll. Your biggest concern about the midterm election, affordability, the Iran conflict, election integrity, or socialism. And out of five, text us, how many of these things that women actually find attractive is Ryan going to get right? 0 for 5? 5 for 5? We'll find out next. Don't go away. 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We've got an event coming up and I need to see you there. Are you ready? I'm excited for that opportunity to meet you at the Doubletree Chesterfield, August 11th. We're going to be there. It's a Tuesday. The event starts at 6:30, but we show up, Mark and I show up at about 6 o'clock. Mark Reardon comes over in a fevered pitch to get there right after he gets out of the studio because we want the opportunity to talk to you and get to know you a little bit. The room is filled with 97.1 folks just like you who are right there on the verge of retirement, and you want to make sure you make the right moves. So the event is free. It officially starts at 6:30. It may last 30, 45 minutes or so, and you get some opportunity to talk to Bob and Tammy Kershaw about these particular issues that you're looking at, the transition into retirement. Make the smart moves. 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

0: 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Is it? I'm Susie Welch. 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

0: right. These are things that women actually find attractive in men.
1: Mm-hmm.
0: And I'm going to peel back the layers because, guys, you probably think you need giant pectoral muscles or really strong glutes. But no, these are below the surface. And Annie's going to confirm all of them.
1: I want Brad to confirm before I confirm.
0: Okay.
1: I want Brad to agree or disagree, then I will tell you guys if you're right.
0: All right. And by the way, this is
1: an article?
0: Yeah.
1: This is
0: a real article. I didn't just make this up.
1: Don't act like you wouldn't.
0: This is from dating experts.
1: Okay, fine.
2: Dating experts.
0: It says vice.com dating experts. Mm-hmm. So, you know, I'm sure they put a lot of time into this too. The first one.
1: Five things women actually find attractive.
0: Being kind. Actually being kind. Kindness might sound like a participation trophy answer, but the research says it's a big deal that women prefer to, and they are more attracted to, more intelligent, kinder, gentler men.
1: So kindness and intelligence is in the same category.
0: Yes.
1: It's interesting,
0: it
1: Brad.
0: Says.
2: Yeah, I think I would agree with that, but I think that you have to understand that there's a difference between being kind and being a pushover, because I don't think they would like it if you were just kind of a squishy.
0: Mm-hmm.
2: But genuine, sincere kindness, like what that's describing, absolutely 100% would agree with that.
1: It's tied for first.
0: Is it?
1: I don't know how many, I don't know with how many things. maybe four other things.
0: Yeah.
1: But if you're a butthead, I was going to say two other body parts, but.
0: Bottom head.
1: Bottom orifice. bye. Like, no. Done. I don't care how attractive you are. I don't care how rich you are. I don't care how funny you think you are. No. Kindness. At least tied for first.
0: Okay, number two, somebody who thinks they're real funny.
1: Mm-hmm.
0: No, I'm just kidding.
1: All right. Funny's on there.
0: Number two is confidence that doesn't need a room to prove it. Dating coach Jamie Date, who coaches men on attraction. Man, what a profession.
1: What a sad appointment they have to make.
0: No kidding. Has amassed over 169,000 Instagram followers.
1: How do you gain the confidence to call that person?
0: I don't know. That guy's got to walk into a room and just everybody knows that guy's confident.
1: Your buddy books it for you.
2: He's intelligent. I know I got a problem.
0: Yeah, right. But making the case that genuine confidence signals that a man is equipped to handle challenges and provide support rather than creating challenges.
2: Yes, agree.
0: Yeah?
2: Women like that. And it's like...

0: Not cockiness, but confidence. So that, I guess that's what they meant by a not. Not
1: doesn't need the room to prove it, but he's
0: right.
1: Confident
0: just kind of
1: anyway.
0: Walks in with the way they carry themselves. So yep. Yeah, I would agree.
2: Tied for first with confidence.
3: Darn.
2: Or with kindness. Because if you're a man who's like, tell me I'm pretty, I'm going to be like, you are not pretty. I'm sorry. Like, that women should be cared for in that way. You should feel like your guy is your rock. He is your go-to. If you're not confident about something, but you need that, but you know that confidence needs to be there, you need to fake it till you make it, and then, you know, have a panic attack on your own or something like that. That's not to say that a woman shouldn't be there to support her man, but that's your job. And if you're feeling a certain type of way about yourself, if you're feeling down or low, that's understandable. That's human. She should be there to support you in that, but it should not be the basis of your relationship. You've got to be confident because you know that you're good at the things you're good at. And confidence also is an understanding of recognizing the things maybe you aren't as good at and being willing to take in help or assistance. But man, lack of confidence is very unattractive in a romantic capacity.
1: All right. So we're 2 for 2.
2: Yes, you're doing great.
1: Here is
2: how do you
1: where
2: feel?
1: I feel very confident and gentle.
2: It's your well, the first part's your normal state of mind.
1: Yeah, this is always.
2: I feel great.
1: I feel fine. Yeah, the boss just said you're getting a demotion. Oh yeah, well that's on him.
0: His loss.
1: Yeah.
2: Honestly,
1: one,
2: sometimes that's the right attitude.
1: These are the ones that start to be a little bit more like. Tell me if you think this one would actually also be tied for first, like the first two.
2: Italian
1: were.
2: Accent.
1: No, although that is a fun. Make
2: your confidence is a little on the upside on that one.
1: Make her laugh, but read the room. A good sense of humor also consistently lands near the top of every list, but it can be gold. But if you can't laugh at yourself, you know, making yourself the butt of every joke in the situation, self-depreciation isn't cute.
2: Brad?
1: Deprecation.
0: Self-deprecation. Yeah, I would say that. Is that what they meant by read the room?
1: Yeah, like have a sense of humor, but don't always think you just need to be funny.
0: Don't take yourself too seriously, but also understand when it is time to be serious and not be trying to make a joke out of everything.
1: Yeah.
2: But you said also don't be too self-deprecating.
1: Self-deprecating constantly isn't cute.
0: I would agree with that. I would think that that would make women think that you are actually, you don't have the confidence that the first one. So you could self-deprecate, you have confidence to like, I don't take myself too seriously. But if you're constantly beating yourself up, that would be bad.
2: The reason why this is so spot on, also tied for first, is because it's not about, this is a really important nuanced point. It's not about you making jokes to make her laugh, although you should do that. I think in a completely platonic, non-romantic way, I think, Ryan, this is why we have so much fun together on the air, is because we find the same things amusing before anything is even said. Like, you and I have a similar sense in one area, in other places completely different, but we can see the humor in something that has happened because our brains are focused to find things funny, not to find things like Eeyore, okay, I guess we'll go to work today. You know, it's not that. It's what's funny, like, how is this funny? And we can, you and I specifically in the same lane now, probably because we've been working together for 6 years, we find things funny, even sometimes like with a glance at each other.
1: Yeah.
2: And it may not ever even make it over the air.
1: That's true.
2: So I think when you're talking about a romantic partner, you have to find the same things funny in life.
1: Rhonda B. Webb. I've never seen her on our chat before.
2: I think that's pronounced Webb.
1: Rhonda Webb. Says confidence yes, arrogance no.
2: Amen, sister.
1: A lion doesn't need to tell people he's a lion. They can see it.
2: Mm-hmm.
1: People that have to tell people they're good people usually aren't.
2: Amen. Amen, amen, amen. Rhonda wrote this article.
1: And other people chiming in saying, Rhonda, that's a great idea.
2: Do you have another one?
1: There
2: last
1: are
2: one?
1: A couple more.
2: There are several more?
1: Well, there's enough that we could carry this into.
2: Put a pin in it, not rush it through the end. Okay. Yeah. So is that 3 or 4?
1: That's 3 of the 5.
2: 3 for 3.
1: Okay.
2: So far, you're doing great.
1: I would say the last two are a little more. They're not a guarantee to be tied for first.
2: Okay. Well,
1: they're good.
2: There obviously has to. I don't know if it's one of these two. There obviously has to be physical attraction, but physical attraction is completely arbitrary to the person in the relationship.
1: No, these are not focused on physical at all.
2: Okay. Like if you don't find someone physically attractive, none of the other stuff matters.
1: That's true.
2: But women will get to know somebody and see that they've got these things in spades, and all of a sudden start to find them attractive.
1: Yep.
2: Much more than I think the converse of men finding it in women.
1: Yep.
2: Don Tracy, candidate for Senate in the state of Illinois, next.
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1: 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Is it? I'm Susie Welch. 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
7: There are indications the war with Iran could escalate in the coming days.
6: Fox's Trey Yingst in Tel Aviv. As the Wall Street Journal reports, the U.S. military is surging equipment, medics, and special forces to the region, giving President Trump more options.
7: This does follow the 12th straight night of U.S. strikes against Iran. They have expanded the target list, not just going after positions near to the Strait of Hormuz, but also deeper inside of Iranian territory. According to CENTCOM, the recent strikes have focused on degrading Iran's ability to threaten vessels in the Strait of Hormuz. Remember, President Trump on Wednesday warned Iran directly, saying the United States would target one bridge or power plant anytime Iran shoots at a ship in the Strait.
6: The president also warning the Iran-backed Houthis in Yemen that both they and Iran will face more punishment if more ships are attacked in another critical waterway. Iran remains publicly defiant, making counter threats. The Secret Service says a member of the vice president's security detail is being investigated over allegations tied to a suspected news leak, with a criminal probe not being ruled out. This follows a recent report that some agents had privately expressed frustration over last-minute travel requests from Vice President Vance and his family. Sentencing day for the man who attacked state lawmakers and their spouses in Minnesota, killing two people.
8: Vance Belter is sentenced to two life terms plus 40 years in prison in the 2025 killings of Minnesota State Rep. Melissa Hortman and her husband Mark at their Twin Cities home, and the shootings of State Senator John Hoffman and his wife Yvette at their home in a string of attacks that targeted other lawmakers. He pled guilty in a deal to avoid the death penalty. In one of many victim impact statements, Senator Hoffman saying, "He looked me in the eyes and pulled the trigger. He looked at my wife and pulled the trigger again. Deliberate decisions to end our lives."
6: Fox's Jeff Manasso. 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
13: Our weather is delightful for evening plans. Temperatures in the 70s, low humidity, partly cloudy skies, and we'll dip down to 62. Thursday, sunny and nice, spectacular again. 82 for the high, easy to take. Some clouds moving in. Thursday night, 66. Friday is unsettled. Changeable sky with a mix of clouds and sunshine. Expect scattered thunderstorms anytime near 80. 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Chief Meteorologist Dave Murray.
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0: And now I want to fight for every corner of our state in the United States Senate. 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
1: So there you have an ad right here across the river in our neck of the woods in the southwest, southwestern part of the state of Illinois for Juliana Stratton. She's lieutenant governor of the state of Illinois, right in there with J.B. Pritzker, kind of the handpicked candidate for the Democrat nomination for Dick Durbin's seat for Senate. And she is advocating for those things. But if you listen to her ads that she runs, certainly in the Chicago area, her number one goal, should she go to Washington, D.C., is to stop Donald Trump. So I don't know how Juliana Stratton's going to do that more than Dick Durbin is going to do that. But I do know that stopping Donald Trump is the opposite of what I want to see from the person representing me in the United States Senate from the state of Illinois. Let's talk to the Republican candidate for the United States Senate in Illinois, Don Tracy, who joins us once again. He's, of course, a senior counsel at Brown, Hay & Stevens. You can follow him on X at Don Tracy, T-R-A-C-Y, for Illinois, for IL, and also online at DonTracyForIL.com. Welcome back to the show. It's great to have you with us, Don. Looking forward to talking to you.
2: Always good to see you, Annie, and be on your show.
1: About the campaign. Yeah. You're a Republican running for Senate in the state of Illinois, but you're up for the fight. Talk to me about the campaign so far.
2: Well, first of all, we won the primary. I had, it was a crowded field. I had five opponents on the ballot, and I won every county in Illinois except for four tiny counties in southeastern Illinois with a combined population of less than 50,000. So that means I won Cook County. I won all of the collar counties, and I think that means comfortably. And I won Cook County even though I think three or four, maybe four of my opponents were from Cook County. Four of them were. So I think that means I'm not a regional. Unlike my opponent, I am not a career politician, and I am not a regional candidate. And I'm from downstate, but I have Chicago is more or less a second home. I have a condo up there. And I've spent a lot of time in Chicago over the last several decades, first as a lawyer, litigating at the Daly Center in downtown Chicago, and doing, working with bar associations and the Illinois Secretary of State. And then as gaming board chair, I had an apartment in River North. And then I've been staying in a condo for the last almost 5 or 6 years now, when I was a state party chairman and now as a candidate.
1: So Don Tracy speaking with us right now, the Republican candidate for Senate in Illinois. Illinoisans, you do have the opportunity to send a Republican to the United States Senate come this midterm election. There have to be some things that, yes, the Republicans in the heartland of southern Illinois and those in the deepest parts of the city of Chicago, there have to be issues that they agree on. But also, Don, there have to be issues that people on the left in the state of Illinois are absolutely sick of the representation in state government and our federal government that the Democrats have to offer. Are there any unifying issues that bring all of those common sense people together that would lend to support for your campaign?
2: Well, I think so. I think the march to socialism led by the Democrat socialists and, people like my opponent, Lieutenant Governor Stratton, has got to scare the many common sense swing voters and even Democrats out there. I mean, it looks like from the recent primaries that the socialists are taking over the Democrat party with some of their crazy extreme ideas, many of which, perhaps most of which, are supported by my opponent. And what I like to illustrate this really understand just how different they are with some of these ideas. I did a chart, we versus they, because, I talk about defending the American dream. That's why I'm running, because we've lived in it. I've lived and experienced it, and I want everybody to enjoy and experience their own American dream. But that American dream under socialism is a lot different. And the left does talk about an American dream, but their American dream seems to be socialism versus free enterprise. But to illustrate it, I did a little chart, and it's like we're rational environmentalists. They're extreme environmentalists. We believe in energy dominance. They believe in the Green New Deal. We believe in equal opportunity. They believe in equal outcomes. We believe in legal immigration. They believe in open borders. We believe in law and order. They believe in social justice, whatever that means. But that, I for sure, seems to include

0: for some of them, defunding the police. We think the fathers are important to strong to and help make strong, healthy families. They think fathers are expendable and can be replaced by the nanny state, the nanny welfare state. We believe in rewarding success. They want to redistribute success. We think that education should be for training people to graduate, learn the basics, and be employable as, you know, teachers, scientists, engineers, business people, you know, farmers, you know, productive citizens. They think education is for political indoctrination and training political activists. So I could go on, but I mean, that's just a few of the many differences between what, you know, what our, I guess what we believe as, you know, rational, reasonable, keep it simple people and the complicated left.
1: Yeah. I just, gosh, all the things that you're listing here are not things for Republicans. They're things for people. They're things for families and for kids and for, you know, taxpayers, for business owners. And that stretches from the north to the south, the east to the west of the state of Illinois, is this understanding that government has done in the state of Illinois a lot of getting in the way of prosperity. And every nook and cranny of the state of Illinois, it seems as though the Democrats have got a stranglehold. I think that Illinoisans are looking for an alternative. And Don Tracy, you're out there, you're trying to make sure that people understand your name and know that you are an option out there for people to consider some different leadership. I do think that people have a big issue with Illinois elections and Illinois politics and the corruption of the way the state has existed politically for quite some time. You've been up close and personal to it. What can you tell us about how confident you are in the way that elections have been handled in the state of Illinois, and the way corruption has been participated in by those elected officials in the state of Illinois?
0: Well, I just want to start with by doing another we versus they. You know, we believe that when you vote, which is a very precious and privileged thing to do, people have died for the right to vote. You know, you should have to prove your identity. And we don't think that's too much to ask someone to get an official photo ID in order to prove their identity. It's a very small sacrifice to go down and get it. You know, most people have driver's license. Most people already have this. For the few people that don't, you know, the state can issue a free official ID. We also think that because even Democrats agree citizens are not allowed to vote, you should have to prove citizenship in order to register to vote, not to vote every time, just one time registration, or if you decide to change your registration. That's not a big burden. People died for the right to vote.
1: It
0: So
1: should be protected. It should be
0: it's
1: fortified.
0: just crazy that they oppose this. And, you know, it shouldn't be that hard to have clean voter rolls. You know, when people die, they should be taken off the voter rolls. But some of these clerks in blue counties, they think, well, it is so hard to do that. You know, you talk to downstate county clerks, and they, you know, when they see an obituary, they take people off the voter roll. It's not, you know, it's a simple thing to do. It's not that complicated. But, you know, so you have to think maybe people just don't want, you know, clean voter rolls. You know, when I was state chair, I appointed the first election integrity director, I think, in the history of the Illinois Republican Party. And they've been working at that. And then I also appointed the first committee. You know, it's sad that you have to have that, but we do have more better election integrity than we've had. And it's going to be better this election, with the Justice Department out there looking around for shenanigans and that sort of thing. You know, it just seems like we should agree that, you know, free, fair and honest elections ought to be the goal of everybody. But there are some people that want to put their thumb on the scales by, you know, taking some shortcuts and ballot harvesting. I mean, ballot harvesting, it is the law in Illinois, unfortunately, I've been told. But do we really want armies of paid people going door to door collecting live ballots? I don't think that's the way to go. But anyway, we can't change the rules until we win. And so I'm focused on winning this election. And then we can address, things like voter ID in Illinois.
1: So, speaking of Don Tracy, he's the Republican candidate for United States Senate in Illinois. Don Tracy, TRACY for IL.com. To learn more about him, to support his campaign, I encourage you to do so. Don's a great guy, and I appreciated being able to know you for a long time. And it would be just enormous. It would be enormous if you were able to make it to the United States Senate. For people who are listening right now who are dismayed by the state of elections, the outcomes of elections, maybe they were in supporting somebody else in the primary, whatever it might be. For people who are wanting dramatic change in the state of Illinois, but maybe a little dismayed, what is your message to them today, right now, about what they can do?
0: Well, I would, we need change, obviously. But the most important change is this: we need to make this a two-party state again. Start making it a two-party state, because a two-party state is a less corrupt state. There are more checks and balances. You have less extreme legislation. Like the Safety Act, it's already been amended a couple of times. It's going to have to be amended again. It's basically overshot their mark. I mean, they were addressing a real issue. Poor people were in jail for same offenses maybe a rich person could bail themselves out of. That could have been fixed with the Republican votes without going to the extreme measures they did that basically let loose career criminals to roam the streets of Chicago in particular and terrorize people on the on the trains. So, and we need to start electing Republicans statewide again. But it takes Republicans showing up. There's
1: Yes.
0: too many Republicans that have given up in Illinois. They got to get out to vote. We got to, this mid, it's midterm. A lot of people don't vote in the midterm. People need to be more aware. Tell your friends and your family, remind them to vote, because if we, it's a numbers game. There's enough Republicans and conservatives and reasonable swing voters and reasonable Democrats to make this a two-party state again, but they have to vote.
1: Yeah, amen to that. Well, Don Tracy, we're grateful for your time here on our show this afternoon. Stay in touch. We're watching as we get a little bit closer to the midterms here, how a lot of these races are shaping up. And I know you're fighting very hard for the people of Illinois. Want to encourage you to continue to do that. Give people in the state of Illinois a little hope that something might change.
0: We're fighting hard. We had a great team for the primary. That's why we won it in part. We've doubled that team now. We were raising money that we need to raise more money. We've got some ads coming out very, very shortly. And so we're in this to win.
1: Amen to that. Don Tracy, TRACY, Don Tracy for IL.com. For folks who want to maybe contact you, get to know you a little bit more, and support your campaign, we look forward to having you back, Don. Thanks for being with us this afternoon.
0: Thank you, Annie.
1: Take care.
0: Appreciate the opportunity to speak to you and your audience.
1: We'll do it again soon. All right,
0: Thanks.
1: you're welcome. Let's take a quick break here. I think that the issues facing Illinois voters, much like the issues facing the rest of the country, Don Tracy, they're trying to advocate for smarter, better government in the United States Senate. A Dick Durbin seat going Republican would be shockwave type of stuff, and you could be a part of that. Get involved. What is your biggest concern going into the midterm election on the whole? Affordability, the Iran conflict, election integrity, or socialism? Your votes on the Annie Fry YouTube channel, your text reactions at 314-241-9797 on the Annie Fry Show text line. Lieutenant General Keith Kellogg in 10, 15 minutes from right now, so keep it right here. We'll get his reaction to the latest developments in the Iran conflict and more from you next on the Annie Fry Show.
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0: Overnight, Iran launched new attacks against U.S. bases in both Kuwait and Bahrain. Secretary of State Marco Rubio indicated that Iran will continue to pay a heavy price for these actions and threats against the Strait.
1: Their foreign minister, who the other day say or something about their policies, an eye for an eye. The president's policy is a head for an eye. I mean, honestly, that's what it's going to be. I mean, they will pay a very heavy price. These people who are calling us every day, begging, let's do a deal. They send us messages through other countries, third countries.
2: So when you listen to Secretary of State Marco Rubio talking about policy, I just feel like he's been the steady freight train through this whole thing. President Trump has to be, he's the elected person to make all

0: over to you here. And you've got the most beautifully paved in gold off-ramp to participating in civilization that Donald Trump has offered you, and you can't get out of your own way. And it's like, Rubio's like, we should publicly wear out this theory that there is a rational, normal way of going about business with Iran, because it ain't going to work. But if we don't try it and squeeze that lemon as much as we possibly can till it's absolutely dry, then we're not going to be able to do what we actually have to do. And it feels like we're where we have to be.
1: What's crazy about Iran is that there is another faction of people inside that country that do not want to do what the leadership is doing. It's just a matter of if they will ever be powerful enough, or there's ever that tipping point moment where they could actually take power. Because we talked about it before, how there were uprisings happening before we started this campaign. And we thought, at least I did, and I think the administration did, that faction would use this opportunity to take power. I still hope that happens. Maybe this next level that Trump's talking about doing right now, at some point, maybe that's going to be enough to get somebody else in charge. Because until somebody else of a different mindset is in charge, nothing's going to change.
0: I think that this is, I feel like the shift into it being super much so a hot war is scary and intimidating. One of the questions that I asked, was it Jim Carafano? I don't know. I think it was Coates with the Heritage Foundation. I am worried that somebody else joins the conflict on the other side and completely transforms where we're headed with this. So what is China doing? What is Russia doing? Venezuela, off the table, because we like pre-gamed the situation in Venezuela. The Maduro thing seemed to be so, I know it wasn't easy, but so well planned and well executed that maybe it was so good that they thought that this is just how, we're just that good. And I don't know that we're not that good, but maybe this is just that hard.
1: That's different too.
0: So, you know, if you've got a Russia, China, I don't know, North Korea or something, that you're just people who are not reality dwellers the way the rest of the world is. If somebody else gets involved in this, then the whole game is changed. I just keep going back to when I was having this conversation with my husband about the Revolutionary War and George Washington, and how George Washington got his butt kicked in one of the initial battles. And then he learned so much from that he said, we're not going to win this thing. We're just refusing to lose. And I said to him, like, but like, how do you, like, you can't just refuse to lose. Eventually you get beat. I was like, did Britain not take us seriously? He's like, no, they completely didn't take us seriously. And then it just got so annoying that they were like, whatever. Like, why are we even engaged? Fine, whatever. But we were so resilient in our refusal to go away and to die that if Britain would have taken us seriously with the King's army, we would not be here today the way we are. And I not the same thing. I am not a historian. I am not a war gamist. I don't know how to, like, articulate the intricacies of one conflict and compare it to another. But I don't want the United States to not take Iran seriously because we've decimated them and we've blown up all their stuff. And then what does Iran do? They just refuse to lose. You want to give them a week of diplomacy and discussion? Yeah, we'll take a week. Nothing's going to change in a week, but it's one more week that we didn't lose. We're not going to win against America, but we are refusing to lose. It kind of seems like that's the Iran play here. They just don't go away. What's it going to cost them more lives? They don't give a crap. They don't care. You're going to blow some more stuff up? If their religious zealotry is still what they cling to with each dying person and blown up bridge, as long as there's someone to cling to it, they'll still cling to it.
1: Yeah, and that has worked with every other president, and maybe it will with this one too, but I just don't see Donald Trump giving up the way
0: either.
1: Any other president has. And that is their strategy. That is always their strategy. That continues to now be their strategy. And Trump knows that, and he is not playing into it. He's trying to work something out because he's giving them that opportunity, but he's also not letting off the gas pedal, and that's the important part.
0: Well, let's take a quick break here. When we rejoin with you in just a few moments, Lieutenant General Keith Kellogg will be here. He's the co-chair of American Security at the America First Policy Institute. Of course, he served as the former assistant to the president of the United States and special presidential envoy to Ukraine. General Kellogg on the Annie Fry Show next.

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0: announced that the president has officially agreed to, just signed off on a nuclear agreement with Saudi Arabia. This would allow the kingdom to build a civilian nuclear facility for energy. The catch here is that American companies will be a part of building this out, which would mean billions of dollars in profits for American companies. It has to be approved by Congress first, where undoubtedly lawmakers will raise concerns about whether this could open the door to potentially other countries gaining access down the road to nuclear weapons.
1: That's Aisha Hosni with Fox News reporting on the dealings that this president is making in these areas surrounding Iran, working with different countries that are certainly an important part of winning this war against Iran. But you have absolutely seen in the last few days, the president's attitude towards Iran has become much more fire-based. He has participated in ramping up the rhetoric around it, and of course the bombing as well. The loss of life that has occurred here from those Americans who gave their lives in the efforts to follow their commander-in-chief and to try to denuclearize Iran, the president is taking this very seriously. The question we have for our next guest is this the right move? Let's talk to Lieutenant General Keith Kellogg, co-chair of American Security at America First Policy Institute, and also the former assistant to the president and special presidential envoy for Ukraine. General Kellogg, thank you for the time today. It's good to have you back.
2: Thanks, Annie. It's good to be with you. Good to talk you through this.
1: I want to just give you the floor here because I know that you've been saying the diplomacy, the discussions with Iran, it's all nice and fun and good, but it's not going to get the job done. How do you feel about the president's current position towards Iran?
2: Well, look, he's done the right thing in the sense of trying to attack the nuclear problem he's got under enriching uranium. He's right there. But this kind of has expanded out a little bit, and I think you need to really think of the basically a different way of doing what you're doing right now to convince them to basically change.

0: And one of the things is, right now, I wouldn't negotiate with him. I'd say, I'm talking to you guys. I'm just done with it. Because their foreign minister, Rachi, has written a book on negotiation. It's called The Power of Diplomacy. And he kind of knows that time is on his side. I think the president just needs to say, nope, we're not going to put a timetable on this. It's going to take forever to do this if necessary. Well, we're just going to do it in a week, whatever it's going to take to do it. The second thing is, I think this whole issue of decapitation is really good. What I mean by that is taking out their senior leadership. You should make them afraid to even go outside at any time of the day. So I think that's good. The third one, and I've said it, is taking land like Karg Island, Barak Island. And why do I say that? It's not because you want to put troops on the ground, which I think is important. But what you do is you create leverage for the president of the United States to do something by taking something they own. Now, I know there's risk to that, and you're putting troops probably in contact, but you're not invading Iran. I'm not advocating that at all. But I am advocating something like taking something strategic like Karg Island, which is 90% of their economy, and Iraq Island, which is a command and control facility. We can do that. We have the capability to do it, and probably we should at least think through that as well. The other thing we need to do, which we haven't done, is we need to think about the Iranians and how they overthrow this government internally. It's going to be their job to do something, but they're really unarmed right now. And maybe we can think about arming them or sending up a presidential finding with the agency or doing something that can basically help the Iranians out. When I was in Paris a couple of weeks ago talking to basically a national council that does some of this, you could see what they were doing kind of individually, but they're attacking targets with Molotov cocktails, but it's all disparate. It's not basically a good framework because they're not really organized to do it. And the last thing I do, I think the American people need to hear from the president, basically, here's what I'm doing, and tell them it's going to take more than a day or two to get all this done. But the end state is designed to be for our grandkids and our kids, not for this generation, but for the future. And I think if he does those type of things, I think he's going to be okay. And right now, you kind of talk about, well, people are against it. Well, there's about 30% that are 40% that are against it. But there's at least 30% of this nation who I'm absolutely convinced think the sun rises on the west instead of the east.
1: Yeah.
0: And that's just part of it, and you have to deal with that. And understand that and cut them off. And how you cut them off is you go to the American people and say, here's what I'm doing. Here's why it's important. And explain it to them. But you're always going to have your doubters, and I wouldn't worry about that.
1: Yeah.
0: You just have to deal with it.
1: General Kellogg speaking with us right now, the co-chair of American Security at America First Policy Institute. I'm constantly, you know, I don't know what you know, certainly, General. I just sit here in the middle of the country and I hope for the best. I pray for the best. I pray for the president. I pray for our troops, and I want the best outcome here. But it is scary when you don't really, you know, understand at the intricacy level that you do what's going on in the Middle East. It does feel as though that he's reshaping our relationships with the people in the Middle East, and maybe even the relationships among those people in the Middle East. Do you still feel as though there is a collective in that area of people? It's like Iran and everyone else. Is there any sort of shifting in those relationships right now that is meaningful for the long term?
0: Well, for the long term, I think you're absolutely right. Because when you get targeted by Iran, be the UAE with the Emiratis or the Saudis, the Kuwaitis, it's going to have a long-term effect, and they're going to get kind of said, well, you're not really our friend. And we know that that's kind of happening with those adjacent nations out there. So I think we're building up strength in the Middle East collectively as a group. Look what just happened with Saudi, and you mentioned the nuclear deal. That's going to be Westinghouse. It's going to get the AP1000 reactors, which, by the way, will take 4 years to at least be developed, but it has to go to Congress as well. And then they're going to bend over and work with the Abraham Accords. So that whole thought process of working for the Middle East is good. But as long as you've got a theocratic regime in Iran that chants death to Israel and death to America and supports the Houthis of shooting the ships in the Red Sea, you got a problem. And you got to think through how do you basically, and I know we don't talk about regime change, but how do you help the Iranians get to that point where the vast majority of them don't like this government? And they want to change out the government because it's the only way it's going to really work. Because right now you've got really hardcore people running the Iranian government. They're not ever going to be satisfied until we're out of the Middle East. And you have to basically take stock of that and say to yourself, well, what do we need to do this differently? I mean, the game plan is great, but, you know, I got to be very honest with you, Annie. In all my years of studying warfare and in the advent of air power, air power has never won a war by itself. And I think sooner or later, you have to do something dramatic. And those, and our men and women are ready for that. But you have to go to the American people and tell them the risk involved. Doesn't mean troops are going to get hurt. Yep, probably are. What do we call that? Oh, it's called a war. Mm-hmm. And once you're in this fight, you better figure out a way to finish it and not go to a negotiated settlement.
1: Yeah, I think that the concept of boots on the ground is very hard to understand from the outside in. I have also spoken just anecdotally with friends of mine who served in the Great War on Terror, and they say very similar to what you're saying. Like, you've got to do the job right. The worst thing to do here is to get in and not complete it or not do it correctly, oftentimes because the politicians are afraid to do the right thing.
0: Well, you know, here's what's interesting. I was in the first Gulf War. And there was 30 days of sustained bombing because there was a group that said, well, we'll break the Iraqis back by bombing. We were on the berm, across the berm, sitting there, and we went into Iraq, and we went into Kuwait. And with 100 hours, the war was over. And within 48 hours of crossing over the berm into Iraq, I was on the Euphrates River. And the Iraqis realized that. They said, okay, we're done with this. And, of course, we all know what happened later in Iraq. But you have to be willing to do something dramatic that changes the equation. And honestly, Annie, right now, I don't think we are.
1: Well, hopefully that resolve is found and discovered so that we can do it and do it right. And you've been very consistent in your messaging on how this should go from your position. We're always grateful that you give us your a little bit of your afternoon here. And we look forward to the next conversation as this continues.
0: Thanks, Annie. Good to be with you.
1: You as well. Thank you so much for the time. Lieutenant General Keith Kellogg, always great to speak with the general here, co-chair of American Security at America First Policy Institute, former assistant to the president and special presidential envoy for Ukraine on X at General Kellogg. We'll take a quick break here, get Ryan back in the studio for the second part of Wiggins America. When we return, he's telling us the five things women actually find attractive. And I'm going to tell you, the first three that he delivered to us about an hour ago, he was 3 for 3. He said the last two, maybe a little bit not as obvious as those first three. Five things women actually find attractive, part 2 with Ryan Wiggins next.

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3: Well, sure.
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4: 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An Amendment 4 ends majority rule, allowing a minority of the most liberal statewide voters in one district to effectively end our power to stop corruption and out-of-control spending and taxing.
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5: If you've been told that you need a new heating and cooling system for your home, and if you've

0: I think Ethan picked this because of how much of a Vol fan he is. Huge Tennessee fan.
1: Oh, Vol fan.
0: Yeah.
1: Okay.
0: Volunteer.
1: It took me a second, but I understand.
0: Big fan of Tennessee Orange, the color and the song.
1: I don't know anything about that, but it seems facetious when you say it.
0: I don't know. It's just Ethan's always like, Tennessee.
1: Does he like a different team that is opposed to Tennessee? Is that why you're doing that?
0: No. Big fan of Tennessee.
1: Rocky Top, that's not even like an Appalachian thing, though. What's the connection?
0: Let's talk about things that women actually find attractive. Oh, five things women actually find attractive. You've given us the first three.
1: The first three are being kind, actually, genuinely being kind, confidence that doesn't need a room to prove it, and making her laugh, but reading the room as you do so.
0: Rocky Top is the Tennessee Volunteer song, and you made me nervous that I screwed it
1: up. Is it?
0: Yes!
1: Rocky Top? That's the Rockies. I don't understand what they're doing. The Rockies are not Appalachian.
0: We're not getting into it, but you made me second guess myself, and I just want everyone to know that I knew it and you didn't, and you should go things that women find attractive in men.
1: Well, you got to have confidence.
0: Sports knowledge.
1: Yeah, that's not on here.
0: No, it was number six. You scratched it off.
1: Yeah, because I don't have it. All right, the last two of things that women find attractive.
0: What were the first three again?
1: Being kind.
0: Kind.
1: Confidence.
0: Confidence.
1: Real confidence. And then making her laugh, but reading the room. Mm-hmm. So knowing how to use comedy, not just being funny.
0: Just because that was the last one that we did before we had to go to the hard break. But I just feel like guys who are trying to be funny are rarely funny. You laugh because it's true?
1: It's true. It is true.
0: There's nothing worse than being around someone who's trying to make jokes. Ryan.
1: No, it's true. It's true. If you've been in party situations, and I don't really go to like these kind of functions a whole lot anymore, but back when we were single or younger in general, and you'd be at a party, and the guy who's like soaking up all the energy of the room, who's like, I'm the center of attention.
0: You know what you call?
1: Usually not very funny.
0: You know what you call him? That guy.
1: Yeah. That's that guy.
0: That's that guy.
1: Yeah.
0: Oh, you know that guy. Not a compliment.
1: The problem is, I probably did this at some parties. So
0: sorry, quick, Rick. He says, oh, crap, Annie's calling me out. Not you, Rick. Come on, you're better than that.
1: What do you mean, Rick? You think you were the center of attention at parties?
0: Have you guys ever been that guy?
1: I think I probably have inadvertently, but...
0: Is that why you quit going to parties?
1: Yeah.
2: Does anybody try to be that guy, though?
1: Well,
0: it's all about being a tryhard.
1: Yeah, but the guy that does that is trying to be that. If you're genuinely funny and, like, entertaining... It just happens. But that guy, quote unquote, that guy,
0: this guy
1: is trying
0: really
1: to be that guy.
0: They're that guy.
1: The reverse happened when I would go to parties. There would be sometimes, especially girls.
0: You'd sit in the back of the room and you were just so cool. You didn't even have to say anything.

0: people are like, oh.
1: I just wear my sunglasses.
2: Brooding.
1: Yeah. There were girls.
0: Smoke a clove cigarette.
1: At these parties that would go off because, I kid you not, they would go, oh, man, I just had a stroke of inspiration. Like, they were artists.
0: Were you doing drugs?
1: No, I was at parties that were full of artsy people. And they would go, oh, I just had this. The lamest ones. I just had this stroke of inspiration. And, like, they would need to go off and write at the party.
2: Oh, my gosh.
1: It's so lame.
2: It's the worst.
0: I do not navigate those parties.
1: Yeah.
0: Never been.
1: They were college
0: Everything
1: people.
0: That I was ever at where there was a stroke of inspiration involved more beers.
1: Yeah.
0: And usually less clothes.
1: I went to those, too. But
0: you don't want to be that guy there, either.
1: The artsy parties were very funny because it was a lot of times very socially awkward people at a party.
0: But in similar company.
1: Yeah.
0: So you could be yourself.
1: Yeah, you could just be yourself.
0: You could be inspired.
1: Yourself. Yeah. Anyway.
0: Being inspired at those parties that I went to was the hold my beer moment. But literally.
1: When you'd, like, jump off of something.
0: I wouldn't.
1: I know you. But...
0: I was there at those parties to instill some responsibility, some designated drives home, and some, I don't know if that's legal. So, good people, but yeah.
1: Yeah. All right. Well, these are the rest of the things women actually find attractive in men. And the last ones that you haven't heard yet, and these are the ones that I don't know if they'll be tied for first like the other ones were, but having something you're actually working toward.
0: Goals?
1: Having goals,
0: like,
1: and
0: goals?
1: Life. Yeah, life goals. Date draws a line between having a career and actually caring about where it's going.
0: Brad?
1: What do you think?
0: Brad first. Attractive to women.
2: I don't know. I think that the idea of the goal plays into the idea of security, like, even if it's just financial security, but security. So I think probably, but I don't think it's, like, super, super high.
1: I don't know that it's just financial. This isn't really about financial security so much.
2: I think that's at the root of it, though.
1: This is about having goals, just having something that you are passionate about and working toward.
2: Maybe the passion side of it is where that's at.
1: And so. Annie, before you chime in, it says...
0: I'm keeping my mouth shut so hard. A sense
1: of purpose is inspiring for women, especially for those who have a particular life vision and want a partner who can understand their own drive.
0: Oh.
1: What, did that just change it?
0: No.
1: Okay.
0: Tied for first.
1: Tied for first again?
0: Tied for first.
1: Dang.
0: They have to have a purpose that exists outside of you.
1: Yeah.
0: You do not need to be the muse, the inspiration forever. No, you need, if you're looking for somebody who wants to be a partner with you in life, it can't always be about her in the sense that they have to have goals and dreams that take the sum of the two and move it further down the field. It can't just be always about how she feels or what she wants. Like, you have to be a co-owner in the relationship, and you have to have a goal that if that person weren't there, it wouldn't get done. It can't just be, because that otherwise it puts the whole burden of the goal and the motivation on her. The drive is on her. You can't be a deferential person. I was going to say a deferrer.
1: Oh, you could have.
0: That sounds like Fuhrer. Can't be that either. Graham Platner looking at you. I just think you have to be your own entity, kind of like someone who has, like, your own gravitational pull that she can be attracted to, where you don't lay everything out, where it's just like, whatever you want, honey. That sounds like men think that that's what she wants. That's just not what she wants.
1: Do you think there are some women who do want that?
0: I think they do. But then you get in a relationship where they don't have any autonomous nature to themselves, and everything is about, like, making her happy, and then that's too much of a burden for her to bear.
1: The last one.
0: What? Why are you furrowing your brow, Brad?
2: A person making you happy is too much of a burden for you to bear.
0: No, it's not an either or. It's not like, I don't want him to make me happy. It's like, you got to have your own drive, your own goals, your own purpose, because otherwise, if your only purpose in life is to make her happy, then she has to be made to be happy all the time.
2: Right. I still don't follow.
0: Do you get it? You don't understand what I'm saying, right?
1: I do, and I would liken it to where you focus your eyes. Are your eyes focused on her as all your goals, all of your purpose is focused on her, or are they focused on something else? We would say probably that's God and the purpose God has for your life. The woman doesn't want to bear that role of being that focus. I think that's the way I look at this. Does that make sense?
2: Well, I understand what you're saying there. I just don't understand what Annie, if that's what you're trying to say.
0: What did I say that you disagree with? Maybe then I can counter that.
2: That somebody trying to make you as a woman happy and making sure that you're happy is too much of a burden for you to bear.
0: If that's his purpose, he needs
1: to... That's the key. Is it the person's purpose in life is to make you happy?
2: But isn't that his burden and not yours?
0: I mean, it is if it doesn't make me happy. I mean, what is the point that was made? The fourth thing that women find attractive in men is, read it again,
1: is having a sense of purpose.
0: Yes. And the point here is that if a man has his own individual identity where he has dreams and goals that exist outside of whether she is happy or not, then he's going to move that relationship further. And if all he's doing is like, I just want her to be happy. Like, if you're willing to do whatever, if you have no standards or no foundational elements that drive where you're going and what you're wanting to do, and it only is up to her to be happy, to make you feel fulfilled, she wants more than that. That's not enough for her.
1: And she's not capable of doing that.
0: Does that help?
2: I guess. I don't know. I just don't think like that.
0: Sounds like a no. We could talk more because there's still another one, right?
1: There's still one more.
0: When we come back here on the Annie Fry Show, text us your thoughts, 314-241-9797. Go Vols! Yeah!
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0: Sometimes it feels like the news is full of things that have never happened before. 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
3: Have you heard those ads claiming Amendment 4 stops conservative amendments?
4: That's not true. It actually stops a couple big cities from pushing radical ideas

0: like the Democrats in this town who have been acting as obstructionists. We've seen time and time again, they have chosen to block this administration, to block Republicans in Congress from keeping our government open, which does not help anyone, and it especially hurts the American people who depend on our government remaining open so they can access the critical services that our government provides to so many Americans across the country. So these conversations are continuing, but I think I just made the president's position quite clear.
1: So Carolyn Leavitt from the podium today at the White House press briefing talking about how there is a government shutdown looming. We just got done with this, man. It's like, give us some time in between government shutdown seasons to kind of, you know, really want the next one. I don't know if we've been given that amount of time yet.
2: I would love government shutdowns if we didn't have to pay them when they came back.
1: You just, you like government shutdowns. You don't like government reopening.
2: Yeah.
1: Yeah. Big difference, huh? Here is more from Carolyn Leavitt today at the press briefing.
0: The most important thing for the American people to know is that this president and this White House wants the government to remain open, unlike the Democrats in this town who have been acting as obstructionists. We've seen time and time again, they have chosen to block this administration, to block Republicans in Congress from keeping our government open, which does not help anyone, and it especially hurts the American people who depend on our government remaining open so they can access the critical services that our government provides to so many Americans across the country. So these conversations are continuing, but I think I just made the president.
1: So that was the same clip as the last one that I just played there. Sorry about that. I thought she was going to be talking about how the Save America Act is the passage. Let's see, President Trump wants to see as much of the Save America Act pass as possible by the August recess. And I think we want to see that too. Get it done. Get the job done. Lieutenant General Keith Kellogg is over your shoulder on the TV right now.
2: Oh, look at that. You think he was calling you from the TV studio?
1: Probably. When he was with us in the last hour, we had to have out by 1:45 so that he could do TV. And there he be, talking about the same stuff he was talking to us about. I mean, will they get the Save America Act passed? I think maybe. I think that it's possible that they will. I know that they were able to get the Big Beautiful Bill passed, and nobody thought that was possible. Trump gave him a deadline. He made it happen. Will it happen here? I don't know. He might have to trade some unsavory things that he didn't want to trade with those senators that are not so favorable to him. We'll see.
2: I am shocked that somebody like Lisa Murkowski wouldn't get on board with this just to show her conservative bona fides. Once in a while. Like, you have to at some point show the people that elected you to be a conservative that you're a conservative. Otherwise, what is the point of you being there? She drives me nuts more than anybody.
1: Murkowski. She is in Alaska where they got really weird laws.
2: Well, they keep changing them too, and yeah. That's benefited her.
1: Well, let's get back to the conversation we were having before. We were talking about in Wiggins America, five things women actually find attractive. You said there is still one more, but I'd like to reset the table for our listeners who might be joining us right now. The last one that we had, number four, was, read it from the sheet again so I don't...
2: Have something you're actually working toward. Having a sense of purpose.
1: A little addition to this. This is like when you become a man. And if you don't have, I mean, my son is 16. I'm always talking to him about, well, there are things that boys do and there are things that young men do. Boys wear their haircuts because that's what the other boys are doing. Young men wear their hair for ladies. You want to look your very best? Don't look like an alpaca.
2: Yeah, but what if alpaca's cool right now?
3: What if that's well, what
1: exactly,
3: the ladies like?
1: Exactly. Yeah. Well, they don't. I'm just telling you that right now. They don't, and neither do their mothers. That have you seen that like floppy, curly, like,
2: oh, yeah.
1: They, oh my God.
2: Yeah, yeah. And alpaca is the perfect description.
1: I didn't come up with it. That's fine.
2: Yeah, it's very popular.
1: Who's in charge? Your oldest son is 12?
2: Yes.
1: Who's in charge of your son's haircut? Who gets to pick that?
2: Patrick Mahomes.
1: Cool. Love the faux hawk, little perm.
2: Because he's the originator of that style, isn't he? The Patrick Mahomes is what they called it originally.
1: No.
2: Who's in charge of my son's hair? I would say my wife.
1: She goes and says, I want you to do this, and it gets done.
2: Yeah, because he doesn't care at all at this stage. Now, maybe that'll change in a couple years, but right now... He didn't give a rip.
1: Do you recall a time in your life where you took charge of your haircut?
2: Yeah. Yeah, I was 15.
1: What happened?
2: I got a skater cut.
1: Part down the middle and to the side?
2: Yeah.
1: Flat?
2: And it was shaved up underneath.
3: Shaved underneath.
2: There's a picture somewhere.
1: Oh,
2: It's bad.
1: Y'all were there.
2: It's bad. I was a sophomore.

0: I know that.
1: And late 90s?
0: Yeah. It was disgusting, but it was cool.
1: Do you have a recollection at all of talking with your mom specifically? But maybe your dad was like, son.
0: And he didn't really care. I think my mom was actually, I was so out of the loop on that kind of stuff that I think she was, I don't want to say encouraging me to do it, but fine with me doing whatever.
1: Not interfering.
0: Not at all.
1: Did your mom pick your haircut because somebody had to?
0: Up until then, yes.
1: That was the point where you're like, I got this one.
0: Yeah.
1: And
0: that's what I did.
1: Your first decision. Impeccable.
0: Look, I guarantee you, and I don't even know if this is true, but I can guarantee you that 90% of guys go through a season of life, whether that's when they're 13 or when they're 22, somewhere between there, where they grow their hair out a little longer than they've ever had it before. And usually it's fairly long.
1: My husband did that specifically because people were telling him to get his haircut.
0: See? Your husband did it.
1: His autonomy in his haircut was a non-haircut.
0: Brad, did you ever do that?
2: No.
0: You never grew your hair out.
2: I hated and I still hate when my hair touches my ears. So what
1: you
2: I ended up
1: just cut it around your ears.
2: Oh man.
0: Just that part.
2: Have I got stories about that from the school that I taught at? Your hair can't touch your ears. These boys would grow their big floppy haircuts and then just have the barber cut their ears out.
1: I mean, it's honestly, like, that's what ends up the fade on the side right now is very popular.
0: Uh-huh.
1: You have long hair and it just is shaved on the side.
0: Yep.
2: But I got the haircut that I wanted, and I didn't care whether, you know, long hair was in or people were telling me to get my hair or cut or grow it out. I had a buzz cut, and that's what I went with.
0: Okay.
1: My point being with the haircut diversion that we've taken here is that when you start to think about yourself and the ownership that I'm going to put my hands at 10 and 2 on my life right now and start making some choices, now you're starting to act like a man. When you're letting your choices be determined and dictated by an outside entity, that is boy stuff. And there is a transfer of time, and I am very keyed in on this right now because my son is 16 and I'm trying so hard to not be the problem of the failure to launch. Because mommy doesn't want to let go. But I know I have to because I want grandbabies, so he can't be a mama's boy, and likely I get little fry grandbabies. He needs to start making some decisions for himself, and you need to not transfer. I do what makes my mom happy to I do what makes my wife happy. Because what will make your wife happy is ownership, not of her, but ownership in life and confidence and autonomy, because that's what's going to attract her to you to begin with, is the person you are, not the person that you are because of her. That's the gravity that keeps pulling her back to you. The second that your entire life is defined by making her happy, that becomes a burden for her. I don't know if that makes anything more clear for you, Brad. Because I know that you weren't understanding what I was saying, or disagreeing with it, one or the other.
2: I think it was more I was disagreeing with it, because I think that my experience with women has been their behavior, all of their behavior and their actions, no matter what their words say, their behavior and their actions say otherwise. They want you to make the right decision. They want you to make decisions for yourself as long as it's the decision that they want you to make.
1: I don't think that's true.
2: But
1: I can't speak for the women that you've dealt with in your life and say that your experiences, your understanding of your experiences is wrong. But I think a good woman in a healthy relationship wants to be a partner, not to feel like they have to shoulder the load and the burden, and that their emotional feeling at any given time is the impetus for you to feel like you succeeded that day, for their man to feel like that. Does that make sense?
2: Yeah, I'm going to push back on that, because whenever the guy makes the decision that the wife doesn't like, then there's a friction in a relationship. I'll use this from my relationship, because this will never actually be a real problem. But whenever my wife and I first got married, we had a difference of opinion on what should happen as far as paying for college for kids. So if we had kids, should we pay for part of their college, or should that be on them if they want to go to college? I was of the mindset that it should be on them. If they want to go to college, this is what my uncles and all of my family members did that wanted to go to college. They got their loans. They worked their way through college, that sort of thing, and they paid for it. My wife.

0: when she was growing up, her father took a second job, a part-time job, and the money from that job went to his, to her and her brother's college funds, and their bachelor's degrees were pretty much paid for by their dad by the time they were done. And we had a big disagreement on that. But at the end of the day, if you have a kid and you come to that point, somebody's going to have to make a decision on that. Somebody's going to have to give way and somebody's not. And if the husband is the one with the dreams and the goals and the aspirations, like what you're saying, and he says, no, we're not going to do that, that is going to make her upset and
1: angry.
0: Yeah,
1: because he's making a decision without her input.
0: But there's, but he took it into it, but he said, this is why. We're
1: yeah,
0: not.
1: But it's not his decision to make on his own.
0: And this is the example that I'm giving. You don't really want him to be the one taking impetus. You're saying that he has to make the right decision, but he has to take your... But what is the middle ground on that?
1: Well, I don't think that that's a decision that is really factoring into how a woman feels attracted to a man. But in a situation like that, which you didn't end up having to make that decision, so we don't know how it would have played out, it's not like she gets input until you decide she doesn't. That would not be a healthy relationship. You'd have to measure the situation in the moment and come together. And I mean, if she's making money and she wants to put money to that college education, I don't think you get to tell her no.
0: So again, when that comes to it, then what he wishes isn't being honored. It's what she wishes.
2: I don't know that example is a good one, except that it doesn't really play into the purpose of the man. Like, it's
1: yeah,
2: not
1: at
2: really.
1: All.
0: I mean, it's leadership of the.
2: It's leadership, generally speaking.
0: Yes.
2: But it's not
0: and for the man,
2: his overall purpose.
0: Okay, here, let me put the leader. So, as part of a man's job is raising your kids, is teaching your sons responsibility and stuff like that. So, if you have sons, one of the things you're doing by not paying for their college and saying, hey, if you want this, this is going to be on you. I can walk you through the process, I can help you with it, but this is your responsibility. It's building responsibility in your young men.
2: Okay, and I will add that even in a decision like that, which I'm not saying is reflective of purpose, but you're making the case that it is for sure, that even if she disagrees with it, she still finds it attractive. Because if it is related to his purpose and he is that committed to it, and it's nothing wrong, you know, like if your purpose is like, well, I want to have a threesome, like no, no. But if you have a purpose that's a good purpose, and your wife disagrees with you, I think she still finds it attractive even when she disagrees with
1: you. If you had some autonomy and you had like thoughtfulness behind having a position that was in stark contrast to what she had, then you're putting input in and you're contributing, which is really kind of what this all comes down to, I think, is a contribution to something that is greater than the two individual people apart. But I mean... You said you thought that was a good example. That is not at all the type of example that I'm talking about when I'm discussing how a woman would be an attractive to a man who's like, I have the goal of accomplishing this in my career. I have the goal of writing a book. I have the goal of achieving said thing. And that achievement and that purpose exists outside of her satisfaction at any given point in any given time. To your example that you gave, Brad, to suggest that you would be having a conversation with your wife about this particular issue, I can't weigh in on your marriage and how that would have worked out. But in my marriage, if we were having a conversation back and forth, we were both financial contributors to the relationship. We both parented the child that we were talking about. It's not a discussion where at the end he's like, well, this is how it's going to be and I'm out. Like, that's not, in my viewpoint, a healthy marriage at all, that I would be married to a man who would be like, this is how it's going to go. If we're equal contributors in the thing that's being decided on, that would be wildly unattractive to me.
2: Last one.
1: Well, you can rebut.
0: I think I've made my point. The guy has to have the ability to take control, but women say that they want that, provided
1: I didn't say that I want men to take control. I want men to have an individual purpose. That's way different than being like, I'll make the decisions here.
0: Well, no, I think, like I said, he has the purpose, he makes the decisions, you're like, this moves the relationship together forward, but it has to move the relationship together forward in the same direction. And sometimes men and women, husbands and wives, don't agree on what that direction is. And sometimes those directions are so starkly contrast that somebody has to make a decision and somebody has to give up their position.
1: Yes. But what we're talking about in the context of what this article says is attractive

0: is that a man has an individual purpose. I feel like you're arguing for you're advocating for oranges and I'm advocating for apples here, that they're not intersectional in that. The point I'm trying to make doesn't really have anything to do with the point you're trying to make, and that they would be two separate conversations.
1: Well, I mean, the conversation is that because of the example that I gave.
0: Yes, which I don't think is correlating to the point that was given.
2: The text line is blowing up.
0: Should we take a break and dip into it?
2: We probably should, because there are some very strong opinions on this.
0: Next?
2: Next.
0: 314-241-9797. Don't go away.

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1: 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Take it away, Irfin.
4: That's not good.
5: I like when they insult you.
4: You wrote them.
5: Yeah.
4: Those that's are the you best insulting
5: ones.
4: Him.
5: Yeah, I know. That's why they're funny.
4: Cardinals someday, won yesterday 1-0, right?
6: Someday, there will be a wonderful opportunity to get back at you for all of the flack that you have caused me over these past couple of years.
4: Ethan?
6: And that is going to be a great moment.
4: Name your time and place. It's yours. It will make it
5: no, don't, anyway. Because it's going to be something like he just
6: no,
5: sees
6: it just,
5: me outside and he just shoves a knife in my abdomen.
4: No!
5: Like, can't, got gotcha! Your back, huh? Gotcha!
7: Who's bored now?
5: Oh!
4: Cardinals win 1-0 yesterday. Huge, huge victory. Anything to add?
6: No.
4: Yeah.
6: J.J. Weatherholt, home run.
4: We're back
6: only
4: in the game.
6: Hit of the... Or, sorry, not only hit, only run of the day.
4: Okay.
5: We're buyers, baby.
4: Yeah, let's go.
7: we're so back.
4: Just sit
6: the typical St. Louis Cardinals fan right there.
4: Brad and I are arguing. Ryan, it's over your content, so just set the table for our listeners, and then we'll go to the text line.
5: Okay, of all these
4: the listeners mostly
5: things
4: being
5: women find attractive in men, things women actually find attractive in men, we got really hung up on number 4 of 5, which is men having something they're working toward, having a sense of purpose. So all this argument, and I got to go to the text line because there are so many comments. I'm going to miss some.
4: 314-241-9797.
5: This one says, a woman wants to control everything without making the decisions.
4: Agree? Disagree?
6: A woman wants to control...
4: A woman
6: to control... Everything without what? Say it again.
5: Without making the decisions.
6: Without making the
5: so,
6: decisions.
5: Like all the stuff down here she wants to control, but the main decisions she doesn't want to control.
4: I think maybe what they're implying is that women don't want to make the decision. They want you to make her decision that she
5: okay,
4: wants.
5: Yeah, mm-hmm. You're probably right.
4: Do you agree with that, Ryan? That women...
5: To an extent.
4: Yeah?
5: To an extent. But
4: even?
5: That's just the nature of humanity.
4: Read it one more time.
5: A woman wants to control everything without making the decisions.
4: Ethan, you agree with that?
6: Yeah, I would agree with that.
4: Brad?
7: Yeah.
4: I think that the way traditional society is handled, that women aren't by default put in positions to make decisions. That it's expected in normal land for men to make decisions and not expected for women to make decisions. So when women step up and make decisions, it seems a little abnormal. But women always have always have thoughts and opinions on things. Good men work with their good women to come to mutually agreeable decisions. And so I think that the reason why that is the way it seems is because that's the way it is because it just is less reflexive for a woman to stand up and make decisions.
5: Okay.
4: And when they do, they're called a bitch. So anyway.
5: Okay, here is... Whoa, she just said the B word! Okay, next one.
4: You said it fast.
5: Yeah, we just kind of went over it, right?
4: Sorry.
5: We didn't highlight it or anything. If a woman expects a man to keep her happy, it's a setup for disappointment and strain in the relationship.
4: If a woman expects a man to keep her happy...
5: It's a setup for disappointment and strain in the relationship from the text line.
4: Brad?
7: Oh, yeah, I would say that's true.
4: That's my whole point!
5: Well, I think we agree on that, though. All of us do.
7: Yeah,
5: right?
7: Yeah, we agree on that point, but like the thing was, is it's like, this isn't about like the goal being to keep her happy. Yeah, there's an element of everything that a man does that is to make sure that his wife is happy, safe, and secure. The goal is to have a great marriage. Part of that is making sure your wife is happy.
4: I don't believe in the goal being to make your wife happy.
6: Agreed.
4: I think the goal is to live a partnered life that makes your wife happy. That the end result, like the consequence of the relationship and the existence, causes her happiness. But the

0: goal can't be to, it's if your wife, if your whole marriage is based on, gosh, happy wife, happy life. I'm sorry. Even if she is happy, well, I know, but it's never probably flattering. You know, yeah. It's like I always say when my wife calls me dear, it's always his word for the B word that I just said. He's like,
1: your wife.
0: I'm going dear.
2: I mean, you just said there that the goal,
0: easy, Jared.
2: The goal isn't like isn't to make your wife happy. It's to have a happy wife.
1: Okay.
2: I didn't say that.
0: That's not the point. The goal, you can't live your marriage in a way where the whole purpose of your existence is to try to keep her happy. That I'm saying that won't actually be the thing that makes her happy.
1: All right.
2: You're
0: More
2: saying
0: text.
2: You can't.
1: Hang on. Now let's go to the text line because I've been waiting to read this one. Brad is so correct. Capital S-O. And I am furrowing my brow at the lib feminist view.
2: Oh, man.
0: Okay.
1: Don't give up arguing, Brad.
0: Tell this guy to keep dating. He'll find someone someday.
1: Next one. Now, this is kind of the opposite side of the spectrum, or at least the way I would view it, is it says, making her as happy as she can possibly be should definitely be in your top three.
0: Who's top three of what?
1: Of these characteristics.
0: Rhonda Bweb. Commented again, it's not my husband's job to make me happy. That was not in our vows. Of course, it's also not his job to make me miserable.
1: All right, here's another one. And it says, I see the way to attract a woman is purpose and direction, emotional maturity, dependability, self-care, and integrity. I'm not sure we could argue with any of those.
0: Let me ask you this question. I'm going to ask Ethan. He's the newest married person here in the room. And you have a beautiful and lovely wife. When you're going about your day, are you constantly thinking, like, I need to do something to make my wife happy? Is that, like, an active part of your thought process?
3: No.
0: Not a trick question.
3: It's not something I'm actively thinking about. It's almost more so just, I guess, almost a subconscious thing where, you know, when you're around each other, presence, like each other's presence, like you enjoy that.
0: The byproduct is happiness.
3: Yeah. I think that if
0: it's not a like a task on your list of to-dos.
3: If providing happiness for your wife is the goal, I think it gets really dangerous because it just feels like it's way too generalized of a statement. Happiness can mean a lot of things and it could also mean unhealthy things. So if that is the goal, then does that mean you're willing to sacrifice, you know, maybe things that you don't think would be good but would make her happy? I don't think just like blind, I have to make you happy is always healthy. I think that, you know, the Bible doesn't say that it's a husband's job to make his wife happy.
0: Honor.
3: Yes.
0: Brad,
3: that byproduct could be happiness in that, but
0: you would
3: it is
0: think
3: not. But
0: if you
3: it
0: found
3: is
0: the
3: not
0: right person.
3: Everything. Yeah,
0: Brad, you chuckled.
2: Yeah, because you're still saying you want to be happy.
0: Sue me.
2: And so like,
0: what do you mean? What's wrong with wanting to be happy?
2: My whole thing is it like, well, if my husband's goal in life isn't to make me happy, that would make you what?
0: It's not. I said it can't be his only purpose. That's all I ever said.
3: Yeah, right. Happiness could still be a byproduct.
2: Right. But I mean, it's part of the equation.
3: Sure,
2: no one's disagreeing. Like the whole part of saying, "Hey, don't make her the center of your life."
0: That's not what I said.
2: Or the center of your goals of your life, or making her happiness the center of your.
0: Nobody ever said that, Brad. Nobody ever said that.
2: So the
0: number four in this said that women find it attractive when men have a purpose. Can you read it again? Going back to the whole
1: having
0: point of this.
1: Something you're actually working towards / having a sense of purpose.
2: So what happens if that thing that you're working towards doesn't line up with the purpose of what your spouse has?
1: That is going to be
0: that's something
1: fireworks.
0: That you vet before you get married.
1: And also that
2: like,
1: doesn't
2: like
1: mean
2: like how
1: she doesn't
2: big of a picture are we talking
1: though.
2: About here? Because we're talking about goals in that area, right?
1: Yeah.
2: So like if one of your goals is to
1: be a baseball player.
2: Okay. Let's say it is to be a baseball
1: player. Really
2: it's a real scenario where the guy's going through AAA
0: and she really has a good sense of humor.
2: And he's not making a lot of money, but he's working toward the goal. But the wife is like, hey, we need to settle down and have kids and do all this stuff because I'm running out of this. But this was the goal, the purpose, and passion of his life. who's right in that situation?
0: You don't get married.
3: Ding, ding, ding.
2: Yeah, but maybe she didn't understand beforehand how much sacrifice it would be.
1: I think we're talking about just the moment of attraction and maybe even yeah. beyond that. Because, yes, that's going to become a huge problem in a marriage if your goals and your wife's goals are very different. That's going to become a huge problem. But the moment of attraction is still there for when a guy has a goal and a purpose. And that's all this is saying.
0: Barbara says, love you, but cut Brad some slack. I totally get what he's trying to say. I just feel like the direction, Brad, that you're taking this is in the bottom of the eighth inning of a 20-year marriage or a 10-year marriage, and we're talking about attraction. And I'm saying that women find it attractive when a man has an autonomous, independent existence by way of purpose or goal, that they're pursuing something where the measure of success on that isn't always back in the lap of the woman that they're with. That you don't want to be the only thing that that man is laser in focused on.
1: Okay, last couple texts, because I know we're going long here. The first one says, he's totally right. A woman wants a man to appear to be a leader and have a sense of purpose and all that up until the moment it goes against how she thinks something should go. That's, I think, echoing a different texter that's been in here, too. And here's the last one I'll read.
0: Okay.
1: Oh, my gosh, you guys, you're never going to get to the last topic on the list because you dissected the one.
4: But you're still listening. You're still listening. You're still listening.
1: To death. Mm-hmm. That is correct. Thank you from the 270, whatever area code that is.
3: Annie, you sound like you went to space there for
0: what's,
3: a second.
0: I did. I feel like it. I'm going to come back down to Earth. What's number five?
1: The last one is don't skip the emotional availability. Being emotionally available and not cut off.
0: It's important as well.
1: It's important as well. Is it tied for first for you? All the rest of them have been.
0: I don't know if Trish is out there, but we can maybe see if she wants to
3: rope
0: in on this
3: one too.
0: Okay.
3: She is out there.
1: Yeah, she's
0: ready like,
1: to go.
0: You're missing your breaks, Annie. We'll be right back. Don't go away.
5: The radical left let crime and drugs pour into our nation, and they let biological men into girls' sports.

0: and biological men from competing in girls' sports. And she voted to fund the police and provide more resources for Border Patrol agents, keeping our families, communities, and children safe. And Ann Wagner didn't stop there. 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
1: I'm Ann Wagner, and I approve this message.
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6: Welcome back to the Annie Fry Show. So we've got Trish in here. Normally we would do Annie, Are You Okay? This is the longest Wiggins America segment we've ever done, ever.
3: Trisha, I love it. And plus, I don't have to talk that much.
6: Trisha, just mediating. Trisha's in here with us. Hi.
7: Hi, Annie and crew.
6: Somebody in the chat was like, Trisha, 2 days in a row? Yeah.
7: Is that what they said? Or are they like, oh, Trisha?
6: No, they're pumped about it. They're very excited about it. Ryan, set the table.
3: All right, we have been talking since 12:45 on and off. I mean, in between,
6: we've talked to a lot of people.
3: Having
6: since
3: Don Tracy on from Senate from Illinois, and then Lieutenant General Keith Kellogg, we've been talking about things women actually find attractive in men, and we got hung up on the point that said, "Have something you're actually working toward for a man. Have a sense of purpose." Now, do you want to stop there? Or do you want to go on to the next one?
6: Let's do the fifth one because the people have asked. Okay. And then I'd like to know, Trisha said she's been listening, so I'd like to get her feedback on it.
3: Okay, the last one, Trisha, we'll give this to you first then. Don't skip the emotional availability part for men.
6: Also, just before Trisha starts, we went to break and Brad goes, I got a lot to say about that.
3: Yeah.
6: So.
3: It's often easier for women to be open, especially it says sexually, but that safety doesn't come from grand gestures. It comes from consistency, and women have been saying so the entire time about emotional availability of men.
6: So these are things women actually find attractive, and I've been agreeing or disagreeing with the list, and I'm 4 for 4. Absolutely in lockstep with it.
3: Yeah.
6: So the thing is being emotionally available?
3: Yep. That's the last one.
7: Attractive. I agree that is attractive, and I think it's a sign of maturity for men.
6: She's like, and that's how you.
3: And
6: do
3: Brad's
6: it.
3: Like, nope.
6: Brad,
8: I need y'all to define what you mean by emotional availability.
6: Well, you define what it means to you.
8: So right now, what I'm hearing is we want you guys to be in touch with your emotions. You know. And then whenever the guy is in touch with their emotions, then they're too emotional. And
7: I don't think that a guy. So I don't want. No offense to Ryan, for him to come to me and be like, I really need to pour my heart out on a regular basis. As a friend, if he needs to talk sometimes, that's fine.
6: Crying.
7: But I am talking about my partner. I don't want my partner to feel like he has to stuff things down.
6: Be locked up
7: in a way that's going to cause issues elsewhere. Because he doesn't feel like he can release some of that emotion to me. I think it is powerful and very attractive when my partner can come to me and say, I have feelings and this is, you know, let's work through these together.
3: Rebuttal.
7: When Ryan does it,
6: Ryan's like, I have something to say.
7: I'm very uncomfortable.
3: Rebuttal. Sometimes it is good when guys just stuff it away and don't say anything about it.
7: I think that's what you all think.
6: Are you saying guys or partners?
3: Partners.
6: Brad?
8: Partners, potential partners.
3: Yeah.
8: Yeah.
3: I'll agree with the opposite view of that a little bit.

0: I don't think that means you're not emotionally available, though.
1: Hold on.
0: To what the article's saying.
1: Hold on. Brad wanted a definition of what emotionally available meant. And Tricia, you provided one, which is when your spouse partner has emotions that they need to understand that they're feeling those emotions.
2: And that they're comfortable sharing that, like that they
1: feel. If it's a factor in your relationship.
2: Yes.
1: So, Brad, what's your response to that?
3: So that's kind of along the lines of what I was thinking, but all too often women take that emotional availability when the man finally does open up to them.
1: How many women have you dealt with that like are doing, because
2: have you just seen Ryan come to my office? Yeah.
3: How many women? I mean, come on, guys. I do premarital counseling and I do a lot of I deal with a lot of people, and so a lot of times women will say that they want that, and then what they'll do is they'll turn around and take whatever that man opened up to them about, and they will use it in an argument to score points.
1: Score points.
3: And then and when that's over, then the guy will shut down.
1: That's not a healthy relationship.
3: It isn't. It isn't.
2: That is a sign, in my opinion, of immaturity, not of like a male female.
1: That's not just how women are.
3: But that would explain why a man and men in general are hesitant to open up to women.
1: Because they're in bad relationships
3: with a lot of women. Like
1: they should only be in a relationship with one. That's probably the problem.
2: Probably a grown up.
3: Yeah, but when you're trying to find that one, and you find the one that goes, "Ah, I'm going to stab you in the back because you opened up to me," then you're like, "All right, moving on." And then how many times is the guy going to go through that before he's just like, "You know what? This landmine, I'm not stepping on again."
1: I mean, Tricia, I would agree with him that would be bad behavior on a woman's part, but I don't think that's how women are.
2: Mm-mm. No, I mean, I don't. Ryan, what do you think?
0: I'm not. I'm just reading.
1: He's
0: the text
1: not
0: line.
1: Thinking. And when a man
0: line.
1: Says they're not thinking,
2: he's smiling.
1: You can believe them. My husband tells me that.
2: He's
1: all the
2: sitting
1: time.
2: Over there smiling, like you could just see his teeth. Like,
1: he sees behind the curtain on the text line.
0: Mm-hmm.
2: Mm-hmm. I mean, I guess I guess I'd have to like really sit down, and I don't want to like look back on this conversation and later and be like, oh, they're right, I do that, because I really don't think so. I think that there is a maturity, an age thing, and like a grown-up factor to this. Mm-hmm. So I think that maybe when you're adolescent and you are dating or whatever it is, like you act differently. But I think women and men act differently. Men are more macho, women are more like,
1: if women are expecting what you have said that you're expecting, which is a man to understand his emotions enough to be able to like go face to face with him first and foremost.
2: Yes.
1: And then when that emotion affects your relationship with them, with you and him, when the emotions are a factor in the relationship that is existing, to be able to say, you know what, I'm really angry right now, or that really hurt my feelings that you said that. I'm kind of self-conscious about that. And when you said that or did that, that really bugged me. To be able to say that, What we're saying is it's attractive when a man is mature enough to handle that like an adult man.
2: Yes.
1: But obviously, a woman would have to handle it like a mature adult woman. And I apologize for the crap women that have not done that. Like, but that's not how women are in healthy relationships.
3: I am amazed that you guys are like this surprised by the prevalency of just immature women, especially when we're talking about people of dating age. Because I think
1: that everybody's dating and every age dates.
2: And that's not really where we're at in life.
3: Well,
2: either,
3: I know it's not, but that's what this article is talking about. Or at least that's what we were talking about at the moment of attraction with the previous point.
1: What's attractive?
0: Finding attraction.
1: And I still think it's important. Yeah. I've been married to Jared 19 years. I still find him very attractive. And the things that I find most attractive about him aren't the physical attributes, even though I still find him physically attractive to me. But it's these types of things where we can have intellectual, emotional, substantive conversations and trust one another with that position. Ryan,
0: I'm sorry. The comments
1: still smiling.
0: The text comments are so funny. I'll read a real one first. It says, emotional availability doesn't mean being in touch with his inner emotions and unafraid to display them. Emotional availability pertaining to a relationship means that he is emotionally available for a relationship and ready to dedicate to a monogamous relationship.
1: I don't disagree with that. It's a different perspective, but I agree with the statement.
0: This one says, these topics and the debates taking place are exactly how and why gay men exist. And then this
1: one. Brad, there's always that. If none of the women can,
2: if they're all too immature for you.
1: I hope you find a very emotionally available dude.
0: Very real conversation here. It says, if I shared a quarter of the things that stressed me out and make me anxious with my wife, she couldn't handle it.
1: Oh my gosh. And take that times a million about the things that are frustrating a woman at any time. That's not male or female. We'll be right back.
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0: So the YouTube live chat poll for today, what's your biggest concern going into the midterm election? Affordability, the Iran conflict, election integrity, or socialism? That's the vote that we want you to go cast at the Anyfar YouTube channel right now in the live chat. You can also text us your thoughts on it, but the text line is full. And I have never seen Ryan pay so little attention to this show and laugh so hard just reading your comments on the text line.
1: It's been fun. And please continue them.
0: He's going to stay here during Mark Rearn's show. He's right, like, I'm not done. I'm reading this book.
1: Yeah. Sorry, Sue. I'm in your spot.
0: Do we have loose ends? What did I tease something?
1: No, I think you got it almost all. A lot of people chiming in about women. I guess the article itself is focused on men and the attributes that men would have for women to find them attractive. And therefore, the impetus really isn't on women to really have any role in that. And that's where we're getting kind of caught up in some of it.
0: Sure. It's just like if you're, what would make me attracted to a man? Obviously, I'm very happily 19 years married. But what would I, as a woman, find attractive in a man? That's a very different perspective than we're 10 years into our relationship. We have kids who are now going to college and we're disagreeing about how to fund that. I mean, that ship has sailed. You're together. You're yoked. An oath before God. Figure it out.
1: Right. And this text just came in.
0: Say if I were emotionally unavailable. Yeah.
1: And this is just a question for the room. I'm just going to read it from the text line. Can we all agree that Wiggins is the MVP? Question mark.
0: Of what?
1: It just says MVP.
0: And who? All of us?
2: Did you text yourself?
1: That? I did not. That's not my number. And I don't think I would have forgotten if I had done it.
0: Forgotten.
1: Don't worry about it.
0: Trisha, the big debate that we had that you haven't really participated in yet is number four, which is that women find it attractive when a man has a sense of purpose. Mm-hmm. My point was, yes, incredibly so. When a man has a goal or a purpose that exists because they have it intrinsically, independently, autonomously, because of who they are as a person, that they have this where the entire purpose and focus doesn't become on her, mm-hmm. that is an attractive, very attractive part mm-hmm. of a man. Do you agree?
3: I do.
0: We have 2 minutes.
3: I know Brad's taking the counter to mm-hmm. this, and I feel like there's probably some truth in both of the things you're saying, but if you have...
2: I was going to say, my addendum to that would be, I would just add on to the end, provided that goal and purpose lines up with what she has for her life.
3: Yes. And I think to Annie's earlier point, you guys are arguing different things. I think to the article's point, it is attractive when a man or another human has drive that, and you'd never want to be the center of that. Like, that's too much pressure. But to your point, you want to be pulling in the same direction. It's attractive to be on the same team and pulling in the same direction.
2: Now, to the point of being at the center of that, the end goal is the same.
3: Well, but the end goal is not a human. The end goal is a happy life.
2: Well, happy.
3: Together, where you're each happy. So it does not make, if my partner's whole goal every day waking up is like, I want to serve you, I'm like, that's a lot. But if his goal waking up every day is, let's figure out how we can like provide for our family, how we can like grow this house, like grow our future, like secure our future,
2: that's my whole point. It's like you can't
3: at the same time I'm doing those things
0: too,
3: because right. those things together make us both happy, but I'm not doing them because it makes him happy. I'm doing it because we're like pulling in the same direction.
0: but you're happy doing it.
3: But we're happy doing
2: but
3: it.
2: But you want your husband to be happy, correct?
3: Yeah, I don't want, but it's not my whole goal is not to wake up every day and serve him to make him happy, just like I wouldn't want that from him.
2: But why even do those things if they don't make you happy?
0: Because they're the right thing to do.
3: Because I want a fulfilling life.
2: Okay, so it would fulfill you. It would make you feel happy.
3: Yes.
2: So I guess what I'm saying is
0: there are things that I do in life that don't make me happy. For whatever reason, people tell me I still have to pay my bills.
3: But do you think that like your whole purpose in life is waking up and serving another person?
2: Yeah, more or less.
3: Okay.
2: My whole life.
3: So I don't. I disagree.
2: Like
3: with that.
2: I am not serving myself. We got to go.
1: Sorry,
0: I came in too late. Tell Mark Rearn to stay where he is. We're not done yet. Sorry, guys. The YouTube live chat poll for today has nothing to do with that. What's your biggest concern about going into the midterm election? Brad said Trump's happiness. I don't get it. 6% said
3: purpose.
0: 6% say the Iran conflict. Now listen to this breakdown. 28% socialism, 30% election integrity, and 36% affordability, which is basically what you said, Ryan, in the beginning. And I don't like to tell you that because it's going to make you happy.
1: It's all about making me happy.

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4: The missiles keep coming. Elisa Brady, Fox News. Iran still attacking U.S. Gulf allies.
5: Places where there are U.S. bases. Just seconds ago, Kuwait saying it's activated its air defenses. Earlier in the day, parts of Kuwait were hit. They were attacked by drones from Iran.
4: Fox's Steve Harrigan in Tel Aviv. This despite President Trump's warnings of ramped up U.S. strikes.
6: They would like to do something, but I say they're not ready yet. They need more of the same.
4: Earlier today, another war powers resolution aimed at reining in the president's actions in Iran passed the House for a second time, but failed in the Senate.
7: Think about the people who are deployed right now, standing on that wall with a loaded weapon, who have volunteered to defend our country and our way of life.
4: Montana Republican Senator and Navy SEAL veteran Tim Sheehy.
7: When you're fighting for your country, you don't care what party's in office, but you're fighting to defend your country. And you turn on the news and see your elected officials stabbing you in the back, telling you that you're failing.
4: He calls Iran's current attacks the flailings of a failing empire. But House Minority Leader Hakeem Jeffries calls Operation Epic Fury an epic failure, also criticizing the newly announced deal in the works for the Saudis to have a civilian nuclear program.
8: Any responsible president actually would have provided a briefing through his cabinet secretaries in advance of any sort of public proclamation.
4: Jeffries accusing the president of chasing attention. The White House says the president's putting America first. The deal would allow U.S. firms to develop a nuclear program in Saudi Arabia with conditions, including that it's only for civilian use, no uranium enrichment, and that the Saudis would join the Abraham Accords, normalizing relations with Israel. Saudi Arabia has previously said that would require a clear path to Palestinian statehood. A sell-off on Wall Street as oil prices surged. The Dow down 507 at the bell. U.S. crude topping $93 a barrel during the session. 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
15: Our weather is delightful for evening plans. Temperatures in the 70s, low humidity, partly cloudy skies, and will dip down to 62. Thursday, sunny and nice, spectacular again. 82 for the high, easy to take. Some clouds moving in. Thursday night, 66. Friday is unsettled. Changeable sky with a mix of clouds and sunshine. Expect scattered thunderstorms anytime near 80. 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Chief Meteorologist Dave Murray.
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17: All right, I'm feeling pretty good about the show today, even though we are down a member because Sue is out. I've been communicating with her, though, Fred.
18: Oh, good.
17: Because
18: so she's in...
17: Well, I really don't know where she is. Do you know where she is? Are we allowed to say? I can't remember where she said she was going. Was she going to visit her brother again?
18: I think it was Pennsylvania for a funeral.
17: Oh, really? Okay, yeah. There was an uncle or something like that. Okay. Now I feel real bad. But I really don't know exactly where she went. But I've been communicating with her because, well, two things. First of all, I don't know if you noticed this, but when I came in today, the producer desk out here, which is just outside the studio, Ethan was all wrapped up in a pink and a blue blanket. He had both today because he was so cold. And that sort of reminded me of Sue. So I sent Sue a picture of Ethan all, you know, snuggled up with his blankie. He even admitted, by the way, I came into my office and, you know, I have this little office here. I'm the only one that has it. I think Cox, does he share?

0: share his office with somebody?
1: With Wiggins.
0: With Wiggins. Oh, yeah. Poor guy. And I don't have anyone that shares it, but I come in. You know, I leave.
2: People sleep in it when you're not there.
0: Yeah, guess who slept in it today? That guy.
2: Ding, ding, ding.
0: I come in, like, the whole office is dark. The TV's off. I never turned the TV on.
1: I didn't turn the TV off.
0: Okay, somebody else did that?
1: I just turned off your light over your desk and closed the door, and I laid down. I was like,
0: there's a couch in there.
1: Wait a second. I'm missing something. I was like, I'm going to go grab
0: take a little cat nap?
1: I grabbed a blanket. I took a 20-minute nap.
0: Oh, my gosh. How did you, like, set an alarm or anything?
1: Yeah, I set an alarm.
0: Okay, all right.
1: Little did I know.
0: But that's kind of the nap you're supposed to take, like the 20-minute one.
1: I got here
2: during the workday.
1: I got here a little bit early for my shift because I was meeting with a friend. I'm like, all right, I have a little bit of extra time, so I'm like, I'm gonna go lay down, close my eyes for a few minutes, and then I come out and I, you know, log into my computer, and a notification pops up: KFTK brainstorm meeting at 10 o'clock. So, you know, I slept through the meeting, but, you know, it's fine, it's all good.
0: I didn't think you were on that meeting. I was on the phone, so that meant I was, like, half paying attention.
1: I got the spark notes. We're all good.
0: I could see you in there, Fred. So, Ethan, you like this.
2: I was in the room.
0: I swear to God, I was trying to protect Fred this morning because I knew that there was a meeting, right? And meetings are, like, my least favorite thing ever. And I was asked yesterday, are you going to come in for the meeting? I'm like, no, I am not. I'm like, can I do that on the phone?
1: You see, no one even asked me about the meeting. That's all I know.
0: But you're here.
1: I don't care.
0: You're supposed to be here.
1: I don't matter. You know,
0: I don't come in at 10 in the morning. Are you kidding me? That'd be like working for a living or something like that. But anyway, so I jumped on the phone and we did the meeting. But honestly, right before the meeting, Ethan, they were promoting a White House briefing with Caroline. And I sent, Fred's like, I'm going down to the meeting. I'm like, no! Don't! I was trying to protect him. I'm like, don't do it. I'm going to cover. And he walks into the meeting. So I have to, like 30 minutes in, interrupt. And I'm like, hey, this is more important. Get Fred out of there. Because he had a vet appointment today. We've been both sending a lot of money to veterinarians here in the last week, right, Fred? But your dog,
2: right,
0: Luna, is okay. We were worried about her, right?
2: Yeah, she's fine.
0: Okay, good. She's got the poops and everything's fine. And you probably could have just sent me the money that you paid the vet, because what did I tell you to do a couple of days ago?
2: You told me to give her probiotics.
0: Probiotics, right. If Jeannie Sullivan was listening right now, she'd be very proud of me. And,
2: yeah,
0: and you
2: the
0: went,
2: vet said give her probiotics.
0: I know. See, why didn't you just write the check to me? I mean, I would have taken it, but here's some more good news. And some people have been dialed into this, but I have, you know, I brought the kitten into the house 4 weeks ago. My oldest cat, Coco, who's 9, did not do very well. Surprisingly, she lost some weight. She wasn't eating. Behavior was off. Took her to the vet. They did blood work. Blood work was fine. So they actually, honest Fred, I think I told you this. I was joking with them. I said, hey, I think she just needs some cat Xanax. And apparently that's what they gave her. Now, they gave her trazodone, but that's something that humans take for anxiety and depression. So she was doing much better today, which is good news. Because I was worried about her. I mean,
2: yeah, that's
0: look,
2: great.
0: You just don't know what's going to happen. All right, well, we got a full show today. You know, the biggest, we're going to cover this in the 5 o'clock hour with George Rosenthal, because this whole OpenAI thing is just frightening. I got Sophie Cunningham stuff today, which is really good. We have Kilmeade coming up in a few minutes. As a reminder, he's coming to the factory in just a few short months on the 21st of November. So that's actually something we talked about in the meeting this morning, because we're going to be a big part of that, and it will be here before you know it. We have Suze News with Ethan this afternoon, and we have a comedian on named Ryan Hamilton. Ryan's got a real interesting story, and he knows some of our St. Louis folks like Greg Warren and Nikki Glaser, but he literally, I don't know, Fred, if you watched the trailer for the show, did you? Well, let me play this real quick. You put this in here, Ethan, right?
1: Mm-hmm.
0: Yeah, so look, this is his special on Netflix. This just hit me. I'll just play a little part of this here.
3: January 1st of 2022, I was hit by a bus. It still feels weird to say. I have the new special, and a lot of this is in there. But what people always ask me is, what happened before?
0: So this is an interesting premise, and I don't think I've ever had an interview with someone, Fred, who was hit by a bus, but he was literally, this goes back to COVID times, he tested positive for COVID, he's in his hotel room, he takes a walk late at night, and he gets hit by a bus, and obviously recovered, but that's part of the comedy show, but he's going to join us here this afternoon at 5:30, a little bit later, right before audio cut of the day. I'm very excited because I'm going to a great concert tonight. At least I hope it's going to be great at the pageant. The Mavericks are here. The Mavericks lost Rauw Malo, their lead singer and founder, in December to colon cancer at the age of 60. He was my age when he passed away. I loved him so much. I love this band so much. So hopefully I'll see some people there tonight. They have a guy that plays the organ. Fred, I'll show you some pictures and video tomorrow of Jerry Dale McFadden, because Jerry Dale McFadden is one of the most entertaining people I've ever seen in my life. And he wears kind of loud, bright suits, and he just is the greatest performer. I could, like, watch him tonight for the whole show.
2: You know, the only fan as much of a fan of the Mavericks as you is Sue.
0: I know.
2: That's right.
0: Yeah, and she probably, and I debated on whether to go to this because, you know, it's the first time that they're touring without Raul, but it's more of a tribute to him, right? So I think that that's the reason I decided to go. And then another reminder, my friend Charles Waltz is in town tomorrow in Edwardsville playing the Wildy Theater. He's got a great band that he plays fiddling called the Young Dubliners, great Celtic rock band. So I'm going actually out after the show to see Charles tomorrow night, too. I haven't seen him in a while. So here's what happened. George Rosenthal is going to join us in the 5 o'clock hour. We always do Tech Talk Tuesdays on Tuesdays, but this is a huge story. It really is. And Fred, I don't know how much you've dug into it and how much you understand
2: it. Scary.
0: Look, what I would say as a premise is, and I remember Sue kind of shrugged this off, and maybe she's still shrugging this off, but when I saw that 60 Minutes story, and this goes back maybe 2.5 years, and not everything that 60 Minutes has put on in the last few years has been crap. All right, there's been some good reporting. Usually when they get away from the politics, they're okay, right?
2: Exactly.
0: But, I mean, this was a frightening, maybe I should go back and watch it again. I'm sure you can pull it up on Paramount Plus or something like that. But they talked about, like, AI sort of taking over, and they were worried about certain things related to that. All right, so what happened here, OpenAI said that if this doesn't scare the crap out of you, I don't know what will. Two of its artificial intelligence models went rogue and successfully hacked into Hugging Face. That is a digital library of AI technology that is popular amongst developers. This is according to the New York Times. The incident, which happened last week, while OpenAI was testing the cybersecurity capabilities of its systems, displayed the kind of science fiction potential that AI companies warned would soon become a reality. And yeah, it's here now. I mean, it's just July of 2026. So this story basically says that AI labs like OpenAI and Anthropic have released AI models that are customized to expose cybersecurity problems, while warning that their technology could pose new risks by finding holes in corporate computer networks faster than defenders could fix them. And that's basically what happened, is the incidents are starting to happen. And I guess the intrusion, they say, into Hugging Face began when OpenAI tested a combination of its two models, GPT 5.6, Sol, and a more powerful unreleased model. All these have crazy names, too. I can't even keep up with that. Where they were trying to figure out if the models could chain together online vulnerabilities into a successful cyber attack. Seems like maybe that happened. I don't know. I'm so confused by some of this, but we're going to find out. And they use all these words. I think George uses these twos. The models found a vulnerability that allowed them to escape the sandbox and connect them to the internet. They say that the sandbox, what's the thing here? Because there's a reference to that. The models found the sandbox. What the hell is the sandbox, Fred? That's what I'm trying to figure out right now. See, these are the terms that are confusing to me. We consider this to be an unprecedented cyber incident involving state-of-the-art cyber capabilities and are responding accordingly, according to OpenAI. So we're going to find out a lot more about that from George in the 5 o'clock hour. Just one more thing here before Brian Kilmeade, he's coming up. This is just one of those outrageous things, and I'll give credit here to the Springfield Police Department because they're taking the high road. But there's a restaurant in Springfield, Missouri called Druff's Diner, D-U-R-F-F-S. And on the front door of Druff's Diner, there is a rainbow Alphabet Mafia flag. And right below that flag, there's a white piece of paper with big black bold letters that says, "Stop all law enforcement officials. Do not enter without a lawful judicial search warrant." This is on a restaurant. So the Springfield Police Officers Association on their X account said, "Instead of overreacting, Druff's Diner, we'll go ahead and give you the chance to publicly explain whether this was a rogue employee or a poorly communicated new policy of yours that doesn't actually mean what it appears to on its face, or if your potential customers should be concerned that the ones they trust to protect downtown are not welcome in your establishment to keep them safe while they're dining. If so, we'll be happy to help you spread the word." So I don't know if the restaurants had a response, but that's outrageous. You know, we see this from time to time, but in Missouri, it shouldn't happen.
4: Traffic from the 97.1 FM Talk Traffic Center. Things getting a little tight on 64 if you're headed westbound from Kings Highway to above Big Bend. And you've got another delay getting certainly into the Wentzville area from Lake St. Louis. Pretty jammed up because of construction going on at 70 to look for. On the eastbound side of 64, slow going from Mason 2 about 270. And 70 itself coming over the river to, heading into 270 eastbound is pretty slow going. And 170 southbound from Ladue down to 64 is slow. And the northbound side from the airport or through the airport up to 270, you're going to find some delays as well. I'm Trent Erickson with traffic on 97.1 FM Talk.
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7: I'm Ultima Morgan of Morgan & Morgan. 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Thousands of accidents happen across the country. We see it
2: 4 months, almost to the date, for our next visit with Brian Kilmeade at the factory in Chesterfield. It's a Saturday night. It's going to be a lot of fun. November 21st. Get your tickets. Come out and see us. 97.1, always a big part of the show. And we have Brian this afternoon. How are you, Mr. Kilmeade? Welcome back. Well, let's not do that one. Let's do this one. How are you?
8: All good. Thank you, Mark.
2: Are you, I'm going to cover this a little bit later in the show, this whole OpenAI thing with taking over, you know, models on their own. That, does that freak you out? Did you spend any time on the radio show on that? I didn't hear earlier today, but that is a crazy story, I think.
8: About AI? What do you mean?
2: With the OpenAI taking over the other AI, when they released it, this is something I guess that happened last week that's being, you know, discussed now, but essentially AI kind of took over another AI and they revealed some security things that were pretty scary. So
8: it was the China model? Took it over?
2: I don't think this had anything to do with the China model, okay. But they're trying to look. All I know is that it got out of hand and the AI kind of started thinking, you know, on its own. And that's what kind of freaks some of these people out. So they're trying to fix it right now.
8: I've been doing a lot. I mean, I don't think there's any hotter topic that's non-political. Everybody knows politics is going to get people crazy. I got that. But if you bring up AI, I find it leads to the most interesting conversations. And I think everyone's in, people that don't know anything are as interesting as people that do, because their worries are real. And then the people that do, that talk about how they're utilizing it, my jaw is always on the ground.
2: I agree.
8: About all the things they're doing. And then people say, this is what you worry about. And I go, can't dismiss that. And then Tristan Harris and others, really smart people that live, you know, look out. And then other people like Joe Lonsdale, who I just talked to on Monday, there's nothing to fear. Mike Rowe, are you kidding me, Brian? I'm with the biggest and the best in the business. There's nothing different from going from a horse and buggy to a car. Nothing. The same thing they said about the internet. No different. Can we be smarter one time when it comes to innovation and not fear it? Y2K and not fear it. And I just find it endlessly interesting. And then Mythos happens and everyone freaked out of the White House. And I go, okay, let me find out what Mythos is. It's going to think it's its own. Oh, what's happening next month? That's when AI gets smarter than humans. Excuse me?
2: Right.
8: I don't know.
2: So what happened here is they literally, the AI models went rogue and they attacked this company called Hugging Face. And it happened during a test. OpenAI was testing systems. So it's pretty scary. At least they're onto it and they're trying to fix it. And there's cooperation. But yeah, I'm with you. Look, I'm surprised at how many people in my orbit actually use it. They use it for good purposes. I'm trying to get involved in it a little bit more using Gemini, but I'm not doing the homework assignments and I'm still intimidated by it.
8: Yeah, I mean, I'm using it every day, you know, like for helping with the

0: news just preparing for interviews. And I'll take like six stories and I'll put them in and I'll consolidate and I go thin out, don't be redundant. And I get out these other stories, scan Middle East publications for the latest on the Iran war. It'll give me great stuff. And then that's rudimentary to most people listening right now. But I'm just diving in as much as I can, trying to stay up with it. But I think that, you know, there are so many breakthroughs out there that are going to be positive that no one can argue with when it comes to medicine, when it comes to problem solving, if I'm in a company. Now, I saw this one story and I put it online. I put it on social media because I couldn't believe it was positive. You know, this is negative. This is negative. 24% believe the economy's going well. Okay, fine. But we have a record number of business starting, successful business launches, and almost all of them credit AI. So you could sit there and say, how do I launch a sports shop? What are common things that everyone does wrong? And then you could start a dialogue and you could build a business plan. Build me this. You know, we just set up four or five different America 250 salutes. And my producers were telling me, I go, this is unbelievable. They go, I can't take credit. I go, why? All we did is put three or four sentences into AI and they printed out a whole storyboard. Next thing you know, we're producing and it's done. So I'm like, wow, I never even thought to put that into AI.
1: I know. Look, the options, the opportunities are really endless, and it's really amazing for the people who are embracing it. And, you know, I even saw a comparison today, and I hope these people are right too. Someone's making an analogy with climate change and all the, you know, the warnings and the way that people bought into that. I think this is just a little different, but I hope that, you know, the people out there that are in charge of this stuff are doing enough safe things to make sure they don't take over the planet. Because I'm telling you, Brian, I watched this 60 Minutes story. I don't know if you saw this a couple years ago, but it was a frightening story at the time. And, you know, it told me that the government needs to be on top of this, and I don't know if I have confidence that they are. Let's switch gears to Iran. You mentioned that the president's saying he's preparing to hit and strike really, really hard right now. The Iranians don't seem to be, you know, holding to the deals. That's what Marco Rubio said right now.

0: in order to really turn up the heat. And it's not politics, it's not rhetoric, but the president is not happy with the status quo. Not unhappy, but he said, give me a plan. Cooper, evidently, most people in the military that I know. Nobody has anything negative to say about Admiral Cooper, who's designing these plans. He says he's got them. Just ask me for them. And we also learned this, and people aren't going to like this. When we give off time that 60 days, and we only took about 10 with the MOU, we took about 20, rather, with that MOU, the Iranians quickly rebuilt and dug out. And that's why so many of these Gulf states are being hit. And they buried a lot of things we thought we destroyed. So well, we have to, whatever we do, there can't be a pause. If you want to stop, just completely stop. Tell me why. It's not going to be a win. Tell me why, but completely stop. But do not pause. Pause helps Iran, not us.
1: I agree with you.
0: It lengthens everything. Iran wants to get us to the midterms. They want to destroy Trump.
1: No, you're right. Here's Trey Inks reporting on some of this, by the way.
2: There are indications the war with Iran could escalate in the coming days. The Wall Street Journal reports the U.S. military is surging equipment, assets, medics, and even special forces to the region in preparation to give President Trump a variety of options moving forward.
1: I like the options. I think they do need to hit harder, so we'll see where that takes us. How about that Smithsonian hearing this week that took place for a couple of days with the leader of the Natural History Museum? That was very entertaining, wasn't it?
0: Yeah, it was fantastic. But I did go through the Smithsonian, and I do see the trigger warning on the Declaration of Independence. And it's fucking, excuse my language, it's embarrassing. That certain things. But I do think this. I want to point it out. I think that if you have a museum that doesn't have segregation and doesn't have slavery and it's American history, it's not a good museum. But if you have a museum that is two-thirds slavery and segregation, that's also not a good museum.
1: I agree. Yep.
0: Talk about overcoming. There's an African-American museum. No one's ducking our past. And if people say, don't put it in, you are so wrong. It's got to be part of it, because part of the African-American success story is they had to come further, faster than any other group. And to salute what they overcame would be not to understand what they overcame. So do it. But at the same time, look at the progress. Man, when people were just accepting you go to the back of the bus, they were accepting the water fountains, they were accepting you're not allowed to go to the front, to eat at counters or go to these restaurants. And now, look at the progress. That's why these museums are valuable, in perspective. So I don't agree with some in the Trump administration that want that. They didn't say get rid of slavery, but they said let's minimize it. That's not, just talk about it. And just know this, an African-American museum that has all of it, it's all there.
1: Yeah, well, so I say this sometimes when they bring up, sometimes they say that, Republicans don't want some of this stuff taught in schools in particular either. And the Tulsa race riot comes up and, something maybe people weren't taught years ago. I don't remember learning that in school. I say, yeah, go for it. Teach that stuff, but also teach everything else. And that's, I think, the problem that you're highlighting here and the problem at the Smithsonian. It was overweighted on the U.S. is the oppressor, the bad guy, compared to the truth and the reality of history.
0: Yeah, there's nothing wrong. By the way, it's so inspiring to go there. I'm doing for Uniting the States book that comes out in October. I'm doing a special for it. So I had to go to the Jefferson area where they signed the Louisiana Purchase, and we saw his desk. And, there are places you go there, and there's nothing woke about it. There are places that are woke, and you roll your eyes. Get rid of it. But you could go to the Smithsonian, and you don't have to tell your kids qualify anything. Except for the trigger warning on the Declaration of Independence, which is terrible. So I do think that there's inspiring things. I do like that we're bringing this up. Every time I see this, I worry that if Trump loses or the Republicans lose, it all goes back. Executive orders to Smithsonian being less woke. I just sit there and go, okay, do I have 2 years or do I have 6 years of common sense?
1: Well, that's a very good question. What's coming up on the show on Sunday night?
0: I'm going to talk to MLS Commissioner Don Garber how to build on the World Cup. I talked to the editorial page editor of the Washington Post opinion section. In case you do, I know you know this. They've become balanced.
1: Yes.
0: The other day, they ripped Medicare for All. I go, listen, I met this guy. I'm going to dig him out. And I dug him out. And he joins me and tells me what the formula is out of the Washington Post and what the results have been, which I think is just so great.

0: they're balanced. You still have people that, you know, are going to write Trump is terrible every day, but at least you get a balance. And I'm going to have Dave McCormick on as well. He's going to be kicking off the show. And I think that's about – oh, I'm going to do a media segment with Abby Hornacek. And I think that's about it. That's an hour show at 9 o'clock on Sunday.
1: Yeah, One Nation airs Sunday nights, 9 p.m. Central here in St. Louis. Did you have fun with the World Cup last week? I mean, obviously the championship game wasn't thrilling, but overall, what an amazing experience. And, you know, overcame a lot of the negative publicity beforehand and the obstacles.
0: Well, were you sold already before the World Cup started of soccer?
1: No. Not at all, because I'm not that big of a fan. But I totally got into it.
0: Right.
1: Like, I was absorbed by all of it.
0: But I'm into your reaction more than my reaction. I was already sold.
1: Right, right.
0: And I went to five games. So and
1: you
0: I,
1: went
0: I
1: to
0: was
1: five
0: on, you know,
1: games
0: I was on the field.
1: Wow,
0: yeah,
1: that's pretty cool.
0: So yeah, it was great. And you know, I was able to bring different people. I only worked two of them, and I worked the final, and I was able to get on the field with a FIFA president, talk to him afterwards, and see the fantastic things that went around. I was just really impressed with the way it was run. The security was ridiculous, but I understood it. I want to hear from people that didn't like soccer and watched, or watched and still doesn't like soccer.
1: There's
0: see.
1: More like, in the much, first camp.
0: How much more do we have to do?
1: Yeah, I know a lot of people like me that really, really got into it. And look, we have the MLS team here. I went to one of their games last week, and I had a lot of fun with the World Cup. And I think a lot of people like me were surprised how captivated, you know, they were with the whole thing. So I thought it was an outstanding event, and I'm glad that we were, you know, the Europeans had a blast with it. It was really, really fun. I can't believe you went to that many games, though. I was unaware of that.
0: Yeah, went to every game in Giant Stadium and then went to Los Angeles for the opening men's game. So my only hope is that men's soccer coach, Ponticino, stays, because I really think he's special and I think he bought into our country. And I just would love to see him with the 15-year-olds and 17-year-olds getting that philosophy and putting it into the younger players, and then maybe it trickles down to the people in St. Louis and to Long Island. And even if you don't go pro, you learn to play the right way. And that's just it. You know, like I was listening to Landon Donovan the other day. He says when he went to Europe, he realized, he goes, in America, we're working on defenses and we're working on working the ball with seven-year-olds. All you should be doing is working the ball, all touching the ball. Don't worry about how to build an offense tactically. You'll do that. But we have to, as Americans, constantly have a ball at your feet, constantly have a ball at your feet. It's like music more than any other sport. That ball, you have to sense when a player's coming at you, what your feet are going to do to beat that player. If you're thinking mechanically, you're never going to be an outstanding player. But if you're thinking instinctively, that only comes from hours of free play. When I'm free, people go and play pickup basketball. Everybody knows that. But how many people play pickup soccer? Only
1: well,
0: if you're from another country.
1: Yeah.
0: You know, I mean, not every day. I mean, because they'll play for 4 or 5 hours.
1: Yeah, I will say that to a certain extent, you're preaching to the choir here in St. Louis because we're such a big soccer community, but I understand your points. By the way, I've said this a couple of times, and I did not anticipate this, and I don't know if you or other people in the stadium experienced this. I thought Jennifer Hudson's national anthem was so mind-blowingly good. I got emotional. Like, I was getting a little teary-eyed. I was so proud of the country when she sang that national anthem.
0: When you nail it like she nailed it, I think back to the guy who wrote it and what was happening. There's not one time I ever hear the national anthem and don't think about what could have been going through Francis Scott Key's mind, knowing that all his capital was burned to the ground. The Battle of Baltimore was taking place. And if the British had taken Baltimore and Washington, might be done as a country. And he's watching what could be the end of a nation. But in the end, the flag was still there. The bombs burst before getting to the building because they had sunk boats to keep the frigates far enough away. And then in the end, the Battle of Baltimore was won. And then Andrew Jackson would change the balance of power for the war. But at that moment, he didn't know if his country would be around.
1: It's amazing.
0: So that's what I think about almost every time.
1: It's amazing. It really is. You're going to hear more of that kind of stuff in history on November 21st at the Factory here in St. Louis. Get your tickets now. Brian, have a great weekend. We'll talk next week.
0: Go get them.
1: All right, we'll see you.
2: Traffic from the 97.1 FM Talk Traffic Center. As things are starting to slow down out there on 170 on the southbound side, Ladue down to 64. 64 itself leaving downtown or out of downtown to about Clayton. You're slow going as we speak, and then into Wentzville from Lake St. Louis because of some road work going on. The eastbound side doesn't slow until McKnight over to Big Bend. And then you've got 170 northbound is a little slow through the airport, and 70 on the eastbound side coming over the river to 270 is kind of heavy too. I'm Trent Erickson with traffic on 97.1 FM Talk.
1: Well, let's guide you into something really cool out at Innsbruck, which is just about an hour away from St. Louis. It's not the trip that the Lake of the Ozarks is. And they like to say where every day is the weekend. If you haven't taken any kind of vacation this summer, there's still a chance to get in and do a rental property at Innsbruck, which is just really amazing. 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
7: Hey, we have a Reardon Roundtable tomorrow at 3. Should be a good one. Jeff Rainford will be here. David Barklage. A lot of previews of the not only the amendments, but the races on the primary ballot just a couple of weeks off. And along those lines, Governor Kehoe will be here as well tomorrow night at 5 o'clock. Of course, in the 4 o'clock hour, Paul Hall with entertainment recommendations. Cusumano takes us into the weekend with sports. The Cardinals are playing, I think, right now. They have the makeup game with Arizona, which was a strange start time. Then they have the Reds in town this weekend. Nick Schroer is back with us this afternoon. State Senator, going to preview some of the things on the ballot. Senator, how are you this afternoon? It's been a little bit.
10: Hi. Yeah, I'm wonderful. Thanks for having me back on.
7: I think you've been doing some summer vacation stuff, which I can't blame you for.
10: Well, I got to see Sophie Cunningham, got to join up with her, go on to the court with her, see Caitlin Clark with her historic run last week.
7: Did you really?
10: It was incredible. Yeah, I'll send you some pictures. Got the girls autographed by Sophie Cunningham. And this is all before she came out saying, hey,
7: right,
10: common sense stuff, keep women in women's sports and men the heck out of them.
7: Well, first of all, I've been following Sophie for a long time because I knew about her in Columbia, and you know she was a star at Mizzou, but that is incredible. It really is. And, you know, some of the reaction to this has just been comical, and I think it's actually helped, and it was great yesterday when she held her news conference. I have audio for people who haven't heard this yet, but she didn't back down at all. You know, that was one of my worries, and we've been waiting, Nick, as you know, for that kind of A-list person in a, women's sport who's active and not already retired to come forward. And God bless Sophie Cunningham for being that person. So it was a lot of fun. All right, so let's talk about some of these ballot issues, because I still think there's a lot of misinformation out there. I think people are buying into the negativity. Let's start with Amendment 5 and phasing out the income tax. The way that this has been, you know, painted by people, by the way, on both sides of the aisle, there's conservatives out there that hate this, that this is you guys doing a big power grab and all that. I think it was almost to me like, and maybe this is a bad analogy, I don't know, when the whole city-county merger thing came up a decade ago or 13, whenever that was, right? I was supportive of that for a variety of reasons, but one is because I thought it was an opportunity to change things. And, you know, now we kick the can on that and that'll never change. And I understand people in the county didn't want to take on the city's problems, but I was looking for, you know, government being more streamlined. In this particular situation, this is an opportunity, right, to change tax policy in Missouri. And I don't know if it's a once-in-a-lifetime opportunity, but it's a real big opportunity in front of us.
10: Well, look, if I become leader in the Missouri Senate, the floor leader, if this thing goes down, there's

0: There's about another million ways, as we've seen over the past 20 years since Republicans have been trying to pass not only initiative petition reform, as you know, but getting rid of the income tax. There's about a million ways to do it. So whether this succeeds or not, we're going to still be talking about this next year in some way, shape, or form. But essentially what Amendment 5 does, it goes into our Constitution for two reasons. One, it makes sure that it's a heck of a lot harder to amend our Constitution for Amendment 4, which I know we'll talk about. But this one on Amendment 5, if somebody wants to come in, like we've seen in Oregon, where they're trying to actually implement a income tax, if another majority of Democrats come in and they say, hey, yeah, we're going to start taxing you again, you'd have to go take that back to the ballot. But in order to kind of go after some of these entities, like, and I hate to say it, but we're talking about it, Florida's talking about it, OnlyFans, some of these vices that are now popping up and allowing for teachers. We've seen the stories where teachers are getting rich on OnlyFans and not paying certain income taxes, or data centers or companies that are replacing humans with AI. We have to go into the Constitution to amend our archaic tax system to do it. But it only gives us a couple of years to do that. And a lot of people, including Republicans that I really, you know, side with on most issues, they're saying, well, it's like a Nancy Pelosi thing. We got to pass it to figure out what we're going to do with it. Well, when you look at all of the things that are out there, the tax credit schemes that big companies are getting by, we have to amend that. We have to continue cutting billions each year if we're going to do this effectively, not like they've done in Kansas, and actually go after some of these companies that I just mentioned. We won't have to increase taxes anywhere else. But again, look, I'm not going to let perfect be the enemy of good. If we have to kind of, you know, have a conversation with the legislature, the only avenue where we can actually go up with sales tax is comparing ourselves to Tennessee. If we go higher than Tennessee in sales tax, then we lose. So that's only increasing at most, if we even choose to go this route, which I'm recommending we don't. You're only talking about 1.5 to 2% in sales tax increases. And that's if we just did that alone, which, again, if I'm in leadership, that's not going to be the case.
1: So explain this. This gets into the weeds just a little bit. But, Nick, I'm old enough to remember when we had the Hancock Amendment that was put into place in, I think it was 1980. It was the early 1980s, right? So in this particular situation, this, explain what this does. People are claiming it's an end run around the Hancock Amendment. There was an update to that in the mid-90s that requires voter approval when lawmakers increase net sales taxes and fee collections. But this would kind of exempt new sales tax revenue from that threshold for 5 years. But, and this is the most important part, people like to stop there, but only if any additional state revenue generated is paired with income tax reductions.
0: Yeah, that's entirely correct. And that's why I think, even though I filed different versions of this in the past, you know, collectively, I side with the Republicans and Governor Kehoe, saying this is the path that all of us chose together. And, you know, you've got kids, you've got a wife, so do I. And I know all the time, if I say, hey, I want to stop for lunch at Chick-fil-A and I don't get my way, I'm still going to eat something. You know, if you're hungry and you still want tax reform and you still want to compete with states like Florida, in Texas, in Tennessee, this is it. And not only does it do exactly what you said, it also has a mechanism where any new revenue, if this results in any new revenue to the localities, to the municipalities, they have to do a dollar for dollar offset of either real property reform or personal property reform. So we're not only talking about a path to zero on income tax, we're also talking about a path to zero on two things that we've also been kicking the can on for many years as Republicans:
1: real property
0: taxes, tax reform.
1: Absolutely. All right, so Nick Schroer, State Senator, is here. Just quickly, don't take too long with this, and please don't bore the crap out of the audience, because Amendment 4 is not quite as sexy. But can you explain Amendment 4 and why people should vote for that?
0: Yeah, we've seen our Constitution hijacked for many years with out-of-state billionaires and even foreign billionaires from Switzerland pouring millions of dollars into our state. They don't know where the Faro Field is. They don't know where, you know, Defiance, Missouri is on a map. They've never stepped foot here, but they're changing our rights and our Constitution. That's why it's been bloated 10 times the size of our U.S. Constitution. So essentially what this would do, say, look, if you want to change our Constitution, just the Constitution, not statute, you have to have buy-in from all sides of the state, from all congressional districts. We've seen so many different ballot changes and constitutional changes that have been amended and changed just by St. Louis and Kansas City passing it, and every other congressional district saying no. But essentially, you've put things like abortion on demand in our Constitution, trans surgeries for minors. Now, you don't have to have parental approval. That's now in our Constitution just because of this threshold that we have currently, 50% plus one voter of whoever shows up. So this would say not only is it there, does there have to be a majority of those in each congressional district voting for this to just change the Constitution, not statutory changes, but there's also protections stopping foreign funding of these ballots, ballot initiatives like we've seen in the past. And it also requires when you're getting a signature, like we've seen at public libraries, grocery stores, you have to show the person that you're trying to get the signature from, show them the entirety of what you're putting into the Constitution, not just a ballot summary. And lastly, if there's fraud, if somebody's, you know, signing somebody else's name on there fraudulently, it allows the attorney general to go after them for fraud.
1: All right, Senator, out of time. We may speak before this election. It's coming down quickly, though, less than 2 weeks away. Thanks for jumping on here with me this afternoon, Nick. I appreciate it.
0: Absolutely.
1: All right,
0: thank
1: take
0: you.
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3: You're going to struggle a bit if you're traveling on 64 headed out of downtown to just about Clayton now, and then delays in the Lake St. Louis area over to Wentzville because of construction in the region, and through Chesterfield in the middle of that as well. Eastbound side slows from McKnight over to Big Bend. 170 southbound on the brakes now from Ladue down to 64. Northbound side is cleared up. 70 eastbound over the river to 270 is pretty heavy going, and 55 southbound through the work zone is pretty heavy as well. I'm Trent Erickson with traffic on 97.1 FM Talk.
1: So, as I've mentioned many times, and some of you, most of you, hopefully, have listened to Tech Talk Tuesdays with George Rosenthal, we're going to have a little bit of an audible on that this afternoon because of the OpenAI story that's in the news. But let me tell you about his company, because Throttlenet is a great company here in St. Louis, and they've been helping businesses, maybe like yours, navigate technology for more than 2.5 decades. And what they do is protect you from cyber threats and making mistakes and ransomware and all this stuff, too. It's scary out there. We'll find out more about that with George after 5 o'clock. 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I saw exactly how they do this stuff with the companies that they represent. 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So they're offering you a free baseline IT security audit, and that is super easy to get. 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And then George will be here right after 5 o'clock to scare the crap out of us again about AI.
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3: I will have Sue's News. Ethan's going to pinch hit for that coming up in the next hour. Curtis Hawk from Newsbusters as well. We'll talk a little bit about the coverage of the Sophie Cunningham story, which is, look, there's the Sophie Cunningham story, and then there's the coverage of the Sophie Cunningham story. Nancy Armour wrote this column in USA Today. She's one of the worst. She really is. But her column was mind-blowingly ridiculous. We'll get into that in the next hour. You know who is the current favorite for president on the Democrat side in New Hampshire right now? AOC, Alexandria Ocasio-Cortez, Democrat, New York. Now, I will tell you that I've made the mistake over the course of my career covering politics for a long time of miscalculating on how strong a candidate might be. I don't think there's any better example than Bill Clinton in 1992, because he comes out of nowhere. And I think I even remember saying, who's this guy? Like, how is he going to be president? And he was very charming. No matter what you think about his politics, he was a really, really good politician. And she is, too. That's why I don't think you should underestimate her. But here's what she says. She was asked about her front-runner status.
4: Why do you think yours are going up right now?
5: You'd have to ask folks in New Hampshire.
4: But does that change how you think about your future?
5: When I make decisions about my life, they aren't just rooted in polls. They're rooted in what people need, what is best for the country. And I think that right now, the important thing before the country right now is for Democrats to win the midterm election.
3: So, you know, she's focused on the midterms. But here's a couple of things that, you know, I think sometimes could be potentially dangerous. You have J.D. Vance is almost like goading her into running because the conventional wisdom, and by the way, this might be true, is that she would be easier to beat than some other people out there who aren't as crazy because her ideas are kind of kooky. But look, she's attractive. I don't think she's dumb. Her ideas are dumb. She is a talented politician. So I think there's a likability factor that will be there with people that wasn't there for Kamala or Hillary. I mean, I'm not saying I like her. Don't get me wrong. The Republicans and the people who would never vote for her, you have to look at this through a Democrat lens because this is almost perfect timing for her. You have to remember, too, this is someone who came in on a wave who upset a 10-term incumbent in New York. And there was a lot of anger that she kind of tapped into with the Democrats, and they wanted someone more progressive. If you listen to what the Democrats are asking for right now, and if you look at New York, you look at Colorado, you look at some of these other races from across the country where these progressives and radical progressives are winning, this is apparently what the Democratic base wants. So that's why she's likely going to be one of those people that will be at the top of the ticket, or at least top into consideration as we head into 2028. Now, I think a good measurement of this is going to come here in a couple of weeks here in St. Louis. Will Wesley Bell comfortably beat Cori Bush? Can Cori Bush possibly upset him in this congressional primary? If she does, that will really show you where the Democrats are right now, because Wesley Bell's running ads out there with his progressive credentials. He doesn't want anyone to think he's nothing but a progressive. And by the way, I've made this case before. You know, he's a little bit better for the region because he's worked with Republicans, and I don't think he's as bat blank crazy in any way, shape, or form near Cori. But really, in the end, there's no difference. They vote exactly the same. And I would say sending her back to Congress would be a benefit because she's not like AOC. She's not like Jai Pell or the others either, because she doesn't have any intellect. They do. They're dangerous. They're smarter. They're more talented politicians. Cori's just dumb, and, you know, she's going to get a lot of support because of that, and people like to make fun of her, but she'll be an easy target if she wins. So I'm kind of secretly hoping for a Cori Bush victory. If there's any yard signs that people would like me to put out here in the next week and a half, please let me know.
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6: So 55 got pretty bad suddenly with a crash at 141. It's jammed up from 270.

0: southbound on 55 down to 141, and that crash in a right lane. We've got 270 delays go southbound, but they're more typical. They go from 64 on down to Graboy. Northbound side has none. Southbound on I'm 170 southbound, it's slow going from about Olive down to 64 now. 64 westbound out of downtown slows to Big Bend, and then again getting into the Wentzville area with construction. And the eastbound side is heavy from McKnight over to Big Bend. 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
1: Well, let's talk about the Missouri Athletic Club. 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Maybe you did that this afternoon because I think the game just started a short time ago or is about to start at Busch Stadium. But I want to talk about what the MAC does for some great charities here in St. Louis. We have the Charitable Society for Children, three of the charities that we help this year. We pick three every year. Books for Newborns, Joshua's Great Things, which teams together for kids with brain cancer. Missouri Kids Coalition is a great organization that helps athletes who, you know, suffer life-altering injuries. So they're an important organization. Now, from August 1st to the 31st, we do something here to offer some added incentive for MAC members to help these organizations out. 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You can always find out more at mac-stl.org for the Missouri Athletic Club.
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15: Expanded threats and counter threats. I'm Lisa Brady, Fox News. The UK in the crosshairs after warnings from Iran that British bases used by American B-1 bombers could be targets.
16: British government responded quickly, saying the UK stands ready 24/7 to defend itself.
15: Fox's Steve Harrigan in Tel Aviv. Those bombers believed to be part of a U.S. surge in the region, reportedly to give the president more options. Meantime, Iran-backed rebels in Yemen attacking two Saudi oil tankers in the Red Sea.
16: That Red Sea route was key for Saudi Arabia. Now, at least temporarily, it's going to be a problem. 7% of the world's oil was flowing out of there. It's caused oil prices to spike. It also potentially opens up a second front in this war. President Trump has promised massive military retaliation if the Houthis keep it up.
15: The international benchmark Brent crude getting back over $100 a barrel. U.S. oil prices surging back over $93. President Trump says Iran wants to make a deal.
17: They're not ready yet. They got some evil intent. We cannot let them have a nuclear weapon.
15: Axios reporting he is considering a massive attack. More than two dozen states are suing the Trump administration over requirements to comply with election rules in order to get disaster aid.
18: The lawsuit is challenging FEMA and Homeland Security policies, saying the administration is requiring states to help DHS with immigration enforcement and change election systems, like verifying the citizenship of every registered voter. If the states don't comply, they could see some cuts to federal funding. In similar cases, since the start of the president's second term, the courts have been frequently siding with states. A ruling last year barred the administration from putting conditions on other FEMA funding.
15: Fox's Jill Nato in D.C. Tropical storm Bertha heading inland northeast of Galveston, making a second landfall in Texas today after first hitting Louisiana. No significant impacts reported. 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
3: There'll be a few clouds around for evening plans and a few clouds around overnight, but boy, the temperatures are easy to take. Low to mid-70s this evening and 66 for the low. Friday, mixed clouds and sunshine, a couple of scattered showers and non-severe thunderstorms around, though there could be some brief, heavy downpours of rain, 70s to near 80. Scattered showers and some non-severe thunderstorms Friday night, 68. 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Chief Meteorologist, Dave Murray.
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2: Well, I gotta start. If Sue is here, she'd appreciate this. Let's start with the Mavericks this afternoon.
3: Innocence, more precious than a pot of gold.
2: Oh, man, that is the silky, soft tones of Romalo, who was born in Cuba and had a great, great musical career, but died at the age of 60 last December of colon cancer. It was really sad, and he was one of the best performers I've ever seen in my life. And his band, the Mavericks, one of the best bands I've ever seen in my life. Sue knows this because she's seen them. And they're at the Pageant tonight without Raul, with some, you know, people who are going to sing. And I've said this a couple times. I didn't know if I was going to go to the show, Fred, but as a tribute to Raul, because I really deeply loved him. He's one of the artists that was very important in my life. I interviewed him maybe 10, 12 years ago. They had a great special
4: right.
2: that he did in Cuba that was on PBS. He was really, really a special guy. And I think tonight's going to be pretty cool. They've only had, I think, two shows on the tour. They just started in Kansas City at a club called Knuckleheads, which became, they were really, really popular there. So I think there's some tickets available for tonight. I hope to see some Mavericks fans. I got great seats, by the way. Come say hi to me. I'm in the third row.
4: You can't but feel great when you listen to their music.
2: You really, I think that that's the truth. And, you know, they did a lot of shows in Columbia when we had the Roots and Blues Music Festival. I know my friend Richard King, who used to own the Blue Note, was really, really close with Raul, and he knew the Mavericks very well. So I'm looking forward to that. And then tomorrow night I have a Celtic rock band show, because I mentioned this a little bit earlier in the week. The Young Dubliners are a band that they've been around for, I think, 30 years. One of the best Celtic rock bands on the planet, and they're playing the Wildy up in Edwardsville, and my friend Charles Waltz is a fiddle player for the Young Dubs, as we call them, so I'm going up to see Charles. Haven't seen him in a long time.
4: I can't hear that without thinking of sitting in McGurk's. I just feel like I'm in an Irish bar.
2: No, exactly, and these guys are so good, too. The last time I saw them was in Pasadena, California. I happened to be out there visiting Rick, you know, in L.A. I think I might have even been there for a Critics' Choice Awards or something, and they happened to be there. Unfortunately, they don't come to St. Louis very often, like proper. They've played the Pageant before, but I've never been to the Wildy, so I'm very much looking forward to that, Fred. We'll have Sue's news coming up here. Sans Sue, Ethan is filling in for a couple of days. Sue will be back on Monday. Let me just kind of promote to tomorrow just a little bit. We have Jeff Rainford and David Barklage on the roundtable. Paul Hall will be here after Sue's news with some entertainment recommendations. I think the theater releases are very quiet this week in the aftermath of The Odyssey, and The Odyssey is still, you know, going to be in the IMAX for a while. We'll talk television streaming with Paul more likely tomorrow. Governor Kehoe is going to join us after 5 o'clock as well. And then Tim Summer, he's got a new book coming out. He's one of our music gurus. We'll talk with Tim tomorrow afternoon. I have a great political story, Fred, to break here this afternoon, even though we didn't break it. This is courtesy of Joel Holloman over at the Post-Dispatch, but this was just shared with me. It just came out 40 minutes ago. I just sent this to Jane, too, because how many times have we ripped together, Jane and I, when she was on the roundtable on the show, on Lisa Clancy, one of the most progressive, annoying people on the St. Louis County Council? Ugh, that's what I say about Lisa Clancy. And this is just glorious, what I'm about to tell you. And by the way, I think it's pretty serious, and this is a provable offense that I'm going to describe. She should resign her seat on the council. It's despicable. So here's the story. This is how Joe writes it. St. Louis County Councilman, I guess we're going to be, we'll be colleagues again, right? Joe and I will be colleagues. Joe used to be on the roundtable years ago. He didn't like it when I ripped on the Post, though. So now I can't rip on the Post, Fred. Okay. Fred's just making sure I don't say something that I'm not supposed to say right now. St. Louis County Councilwoman Lisa Clancy appears to have taken on another job, campaign sign enforcement. Police are investigating an incident last week in which Clancy allegedly stopped her car on Wydown Boulevard near Wash U and grabbed a campaign sign promoting State Senator Brian Williams, who is running for county executive. According to the police report, a woman, a detective later identified as Clancy, got out of the vehicle, went to the median that separates the two lanes of Wydown, removed the sign, tossed it in her front.

0: front seat and drove away. A police check of the vehicle's license number showed that the owner-to-be Lisa D. Clancy of Maplewood. The police report also notes that there may have been other political signs in the vehicle. So she's driving around as a member of the county council and a whack job socialist. We might as well just call her a DSA member because that's what she's all about. And she's yanking out Brian Williams signs, because, which is also kind of interesting. Who the hell does she want? Jake Zimmerman? Like, he's not exactly, you could say things about Jake, but I don't think he's a nut job like Lisa Clancy, right? So here's more of the story. The incident occurred 5 p.m. on July 16th. Fred, when was that? Let's see. Was that last Tuesday or something like that? Let's see. I'm not good on the dates. Oh, it was last Wednesday, okay? No, it was a week ago today, the 16th. That only took 3 minutes to discover what day it was. Okay, so July 16th, a week ago today at Wide Down in Big Bend. It drew the officer's attention because the vehicle was stopped in the middle of westbound Wide Down, and it could have impeded traffic. Although the officer was unsure if the sign had been improperly placed in a right-of-way, the report states that it raised suspicion because Clancy, quote, appeared to be acting in the capacity of a private citizen and not as a representative of the law enforcement or a city government. Let's see here. The only other thing that comes out, Matt Fianello, who is the treasurer for Brian Williams, says he does not know of any complaints being logged by the campaign about the placement of any campaign signs. He said that no one from his campaign authorized Clancy to remove the signs. Well, of course. And that no signs have been returned to the campaign. And then Joe, the way he writes the story, Fred, he says, not that Clancy is automatically opposed to all political signs, because, to my point, a campaign sign promoting Jake Zimmerman, the county assessor and Williams' main rival in the county executive race in the August 4th Democrat primary, was on display Thursday at her residence. And they have a picture of her, not her house, but like she's got some nice little landscaping there with a Jake Zimmerman poster. County police have referred the case to Clayton police as a possible municipal violation. State law designates highway and traffic departments as being responsible for removing signs. A telephone message left for Clayton police was not returned. Lisa Clancy is an embarrassment. She is one of the only Sam Page rivals that he has left on that county council. She's been, you know, under investigation on some ethics stuff in the past. This is something, really, honestly, I'm not saying she should go to jail for this. There should be a fine. She should have this on her record, and she should immediately resign from the county council and say, I made a mistake. I shouldn't have done this. This is reprehensible behavior on her part. It's bad enough when people out there do this when they're not connected with campaigns. But people like this should and often are not always held to a higher standard. I mean, if I'm, you know, anyone in the Democrat Party right now, what do you do? How do you respond to this? You have a key Democrat on the county council that's stealing another Democrat's signs because they don't like Brian Williams, right? What do you do with that?
1: Sounds like more good reporting by Joe Holloman.
0: It also sounds like more great material, Fred, for me, because
1: for the roundtable.
0: Look, I got to tell you. Well, we'll talk about this in the roundtable, but this is where, honest to God, I really miss Jane, because I texted her just a short time ago on this, and you know, I can't wait for her response, because this is just so typical. You know, Lisa Clancy acts like she's about 15 years old when she does stuff on the county council. So this juvenile sophomoric behavior of stealing Senator Williams' campaign signs really shouldn't be shocking, because that's kind of the way that she is. They act that way. So it, really, this is quite the embarrassment. But I think she should step down from the county council, not because she's an incompetent, crazy person, which is true, but because she was out there stealing Brian Williams' signs. Now, notice that that story said that there were more signs in her car. I don't know if there's a record of that or if the cops took any, you know, images. The other thing is, maybe the Post will FOIA, do a Freedom of Information request on the officer's body cam, just so we can see. I'd like to see that, wouldn't you? We'll kind of keep our fingers crossed on that.
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3: All right, so things are pretty heavy if you're on 44 westbound. As you pass 270, you're going to notice you're, well, not moving at all. And that's because of a crash working. It's got moved to the right shoulder now, just past 270. But that westbound side is really heavy from 270. And then 55 southbound, passing 270 as well, kind of in the same area, just further south. Down to 141 is solid because of a crash in the two right lanes. The exit to 141 still open, and so are the two left lanes on 55, but it's a slow go through that area. The rest of the roadway starting to build. 270 itself is slow going from Olive all the way down to 44 now. We have more closely because of that crash on 44 West. And then 64 coming out of downtown to Big Bend is slow. Eastbound side from McKnight over to Big Bend is on the brakes as well. I'm Trent Erickson with 97.1 FM Talk.
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1: 370 votes. Burns is bucking President Trump's priorities. Burns did not vote to stop DEI initiatives, prevent China from owning Missouri land, defund Planned Parenthood, and Burns did not vote to ban boys from girls' sports. Trisha Burns, not showing up for Missouri and President Trump. Instead, Trisha Burns spends her time pulling pranks on the suicide prevention hotline. Yes, you heard that right. Trisha Burns lied to the police and staged a fake suicide emergency. She sent a series of messages to the hotline and said she, quote, had a gun to her head, end quote. When she got caught, she said there'd be no consequences because she's a politician. By August 4th, vote to show Trisha Burns that there are consequences to being bad at your job. Cut the Bullpack paid for and is responsible for the content of this advertising. Not authorized by any candidate or candidate committee.
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5: Oh my God, Fred, you have no idea. You know me well enough to know that this Lisa Clancy story has just put me in such a good mood because it's so juicy. And there's really, you know, it's not even an allegation. It's proven that she did it. So I can't wait to hear the excuses. I really can't. And I can't wait to hear the resignation speech, which I'm sure is not going to happen because she's going to be stubborn. But that is quite a story that Joe Holloman just put out. She is stealing the signs of Senator Brian Williams running for St. Louis County Executive. Quite the story. We'll definitely talk about it on the roundtable tomorrow. Time for this.
6: These allegations are deeply concerning.
7: Does the president have any comment?
8: We're not going to comment.
9: It's not clear messaging.
10: No.
11: And now, Sue's News. Brought to you by Sue.
12: I really got to talk to Ryan Wiggins, get myself a little Ethan's News intro.
5: You know what?
12: I think it's time for that to happen.
5: Maybe that should happen. Yeah. I don't know. Have you earned your stripes yet, Ethan?
13: Oh, he has.
12: I feel like I've done this
5: Fred's
12: long
5: just
12: enough.
5: Glad that he doesn't have
13: That's
5: to do
13: right.
5: it anymore.
12: Happy Gorgeous Grandma Day. Are there any gorgeous grandmas out there that need to be celebrated today yet?
5: My wife.
12: Yeah, I was going to say.
13: Oh, good one.
12: Good opportunity here, Mark.
13: You know, when I was younger, grandma seemed a lot older. But now when you hear someone say their grandma, they don't look that old anymore.
12: Yeah,
13: I think that's
12: because
13: I'm
12: aging.
5: I think it might be some of it's like hairstyles and culture changes, but I know what
13: clothing.
5: You mean.
13: Yeah.
5: Yeah. Although I had like my mom had a couple aunts that lived like my Aunt Ethel. I loved her so much. We were very close. She lived to like 94, 95.
13: Wow, that's really good.
5: Yeah.
12: Ethel is indeed an old person name.
5: I know. Ethel's one of those names that never really came back either. There's a lot of names that have kind of come back, you
12: not
5: know, but not
12: one.
5: Ethel.
12: Gorgeous Grandma Day, a day where we recognize all the women who embrace the age of a grandma, whether they are grandmothers or not. Gorgeous Grandma Day embraces and encourages all women to flaunt their granny attitudes with purpose and style. I would love to hear George Gray say that sentence. I feel like he would have nailed that sentence pretty well.
13: My grandma's names were Edna and Amelia, their first names.
5: Now, Amelia, I have a niece
13: probably
5: named Amelia,
13: back.
5: But she was named after a very dear friend named Amelia, but we called her Molly.
13: Oh.
5: So I don't know if that has happened with you, but yeah.
12: It is also, and I am a huge fan of this one, National Vanilla Ice Cream Day, where we celebrate the universally beloved and versatile dessert. It's a perfect excuse to enjoy a scoop or two of this classic favorite. I think... are you guys chocolate or vanilla guys?
5: Well, we just had this discussion. I don't think you were in the studio because Sue brought something like this up the other day, and we were shocked that vanilla was more favored than chocolate, which seemed surprising to us.
12: I personally, with ice cream specifically, am a vanilla guy.
5: Well, that's what this was. That's
12: over,
5: what this was about.
12: I am vanilla
5: too.
12: Over chocolate.
13: If I had to choose one or the other,

0: I would choose vanilla. But I would take chocolate chip.
1: Okay. But see, what we were saying also with the vanilla is it's very versatile, Ethan, because you can put the M&Ms in there, the Reese's Pieces, the granola chunks, you name it, all kind of goes with the vanilla, right?
2: Granola chunks and ice cream?
1: Yep. Yes, granola. You've never put granola on ice cream?
2: 20 things I would put in ice cream at least before granola chunks.
1: Why wouldn't you put granola on ice cream? If you go to like one of those places where you get like soft serve or whatever, they always have granola as an option.
2: I've never seen granola at one of those.
1: Oh, come on.
0: No,
1: thank you, Fred.
2: It's an option?
1: Sue would be here. I get bags of like the Nature's. Here's what's funny though. We get the Nature's Valley granola. You know what they've done? It used to be like in little pieces that were circular. I think at this point they just take the granola bars that they've made and they smash them and they put them in there
2: because
1: it's like, it's like little square pieces in there now.
2: There is a new ranking out there of the best states for growing old in, and I'm curious.
1: All right, Fred, here we go.
2: If it would be for you guys, what would be number one on your list? Top state to grow old in?
0: Okay, I would take two: Florida and Arizona because of spring training camps.
2: This guy,
1: Nevada,
2: baseball nut.
1: Nevada.
2: Okay. All right. Well, the ranking is based on things like the number of residents, 75 and older, hospital beds, that's like life expectancy, the availability of nurses, nursing homes,
1: the cost
2: of nursing care.
1: This is awesome.
2: Air quality index, sunlight exposure, and walkability. Despite all of those, some of these at the top of this list, you're thinking, that's not the reason you would think. You would think just because it's a great place to be retired.
1: Okay.
2: Number one on the list is Hawaii. Number two is Florida. This is where the list starts to get a little bit interesting. Number three is New Jersey. That is followed by Massachusetts, New York, Virginia, Rhode Island, a lot of Northeast. There's not a lot of Midwest on this list. Mississippi was deemed the worst state for aging. According to the report, Mississippians, say that five times fast, lead the second shortest lives at 72.6 years, live in the least walkable state, and have the lowest rate of nursing homes. The rest of the bottom five include Oklahoma, New Mexico, Georgia, and Michigan.
1: Hey, we're not in the bottom five, Fred. that's unusual for Missouri.
2: Breaking news, we're average. Woo-hoo.
1: But see, that thing is like, that. I think you nailed it when you were talking about the hospital beds and stuff like that and the healthcare and the nursing homes, because otherwise, why the hell would you want to go to New Jersey? Nobody is dying to go to New Jersey
2: to
1: retire.
2: When I first saw this list and you see it start with Hawaii, you're thinking, okay, it's going to be a lot of warm places. Arizona wasn't on there. California wasn't, which I'm kind of surprised California wasn't. I guess that they, you know, it's important to remember that, you know, the voter fraud has been with dead people, not old people.
1: that's true.
2: It's important.
1: Although, this is another one of those things. So, these lists are what they are, and people, we click on them. I'm not criticizing you, Ethan, but we click on them and we're like, what?
2: Yeah,
1: and that's what they want us to do.
2: Just this week's sunscreen quiz?
1: Yeah, the sunscreen quiz, which was really stupid. Yeah. Again, it was like the Washington Post. How can we get someone to click on
2: it? The whole time I was like, are they going to get them all right? Are they going to get
1: We went 90% on that.
2: Could you pull off platform shoes? Well, how about if you only needed to wear them while you were sitting on the toilet? Give a little love to Sue. That's how she says it. A gut health brand has gone viral for the toilet shoes they just released. They're actually called bleep shoes, S-word.
1: Okay.
2: Shoes. The shoes can't really be worn outside the bathroom. They're effectively a 7-inch tall stool with places to slip your feet in. This says that they look like two 1970s disco pumps. Take that for what you will. But the idea is that if you wear them, you will improve your posture as you do a number two. Any thoughts?
0: No.

0: if you get a random urge.
1: You know what amazes me? Dogs don't care. They'll just do it anywhere.
2: That's a good point.
1: Yeah.
2: Yeah. You've dealt with that this week, haven't you, Fred?
1: Yeah.
0: A new poll gave six choices of various occupations to where if you were entering a zombie apocalypse, who would you want as a companion for the entire journey? Who is your lifeline? This is a great radio question. And not surprisingly, the number one option is doctor. Does anyone else have any other thoughts? What kind of occupation, career would you prefer? Fred, you're thinking
1: next,
0: over there.
1: Next to doctor, maybe like a survivalist. Someone that
2: right,
1: could
2: yes.
1: live off the land.
0: Yeah,
1: and not,
0: that's a good
1: not,
0: one. Someone you know, that's super you. Familiar. You could, you know, not have to have all kinds of gear. Just
2: see, I have someone
0: nature.
2: In specific in mind. I don't have a profession.
0: Well, who's yours?
2: Oh, there's no doubt where I'm going. My friend Andrew Mullins, because he's like a bit of a survivalist. He has a fair amount of weaponry. If the zombie apocalypse hits, he already knows this. First thing I do is go to his house.
0: You know, I'm going Bear Grylls.
2: Bear He's Grylls? Not a bad choice either. Yeah, I don't know him, though.
1: Yeah.
0: Well, I don't either, but you just said anyone. So 51% say that they would want a doctor, 19% an engineer, 13% ex-police officer. The bottom three options, a ship captain. An MMA fighter was at
2: captain.
0: Number five on this list, and a pilot at number three. Okay. I guess just stay in the air the whole time.
2: Well, you can go from
0: I don't want to go down.
2: You can go from one apocalyptic area to another, right?
0: I guess
2: they
0: that
2: did that
0: can.
2: With The Walking Dead. You know, they had the other Fear of The Walking Dead, so they kind of went to the other
0: right.
2: part of the country.
0: I forget. Is that show still going on?
2: There's some offshoots that have not done very well. I watched the original Walking Dead to the very end, even though it got very
0: oh, really?
2: Bad, and I watched Fear the Walking Dead to the end, too.
0: I watched the first, I think, seven seasons of that show, but then
2: it got
0: just,
2: bad in the
0: I
2: end.
0: Just,
2: it really
1: I watched
2: did.
1: The first
0: it just
1: two.
0: Kept going
2: yeah.
0: and going
2: yeah,
0: and going.
2: Yeah.
0: And
2: sometimes they don't know when
0: I mean,
2: to call it.
0: It ended up with, like, what, 15 seasons or something like that? It was a ridiculous.
2: I don't think it was that many, but it overstayed its welcome.
0: It was a pretty high number. Okay, birthday time. Happy birthday to Daniel Radcliffe. 37 years old today, of course, best known for playing Harry Potter. Monica Lewinsky is 53 years old
2: That's
0: today.
2: That's weird, right, Fred? That she's 53?
0: Slash.
2: Now, wait. Hang. Slow down.
0: Sorry.
2: Do you know who that is?
0: Yes, I
2: okay,
0: do know who
2: all
0: that
2: right.
0: is.
2: Just to make sure.
0: I do.
2: All right.
0: In fact, the way I learned who Monica Lewinsky was from an Eminem song. She was rapped in
2: I thought it was
0: Eminem.
2: Maybe. Oh, I thought it was maybe Cigar Aficionado, but that's fine, too.
0: Slash is 61 years old. Woody Harrelson, 65. Have you ever met Woody Harrelson?
2: I have. I've interviewed him a couple times.
0: Very cool.
2: He's a tough interview.
0: Really?
2: He was a tough interview.
0: Interesting.
2: Yeah.
0: Philip Seymour Hoffman would have been his birthday today, of course, passed away in 2014. And now on this day in history, 122 years ago in 1904, the ice cream cone was invented by a guy named Charles E. Minches at the World's Fair in St. Louis. How about that?
2: That's awesome.
0: Pretty
2: we
0: cool.
2: need the bell, Fred.
1: Yeah, we did.
0: In 1962,
1: here we go. Vanilla.
0: Jackie Robinson was inducted into the Baseball Hall of Fame. Of course, broke the color barrier playing for the Brooklyn Dodgers 33 years ago. In 1993, Michael Jordan's father, James, was murdered on U.S. Highway 74 in South Carolina when he stopped to take a nap in his Lexus. 26 years ago today, Tiger Woods became the youngest player to win a career Grand Slam at the age of 24 with a record-breaking performance at the British Open. Okay, random fact of the day time. Owls cannot move their eyes. Their eyes are not balls, but cylinders that are held in place by bones. And because of that, owls have evolved to be able to rotate their head 270 degrees left and right, 90 degrees up and down.
2: That's awesome.
3: I'm Dan Loney with Your Money Now. Both Tesla and Alphabet had rough days on Thursday following up on disappointing quarterly reports. Tesla stock fell 14.5% today and lost $200 billion in market cap. Meanwhile, Alphabet was down 7.1% and lost almost $300 billion in market cap. Both companies reported negative free cash flow and higher CapEx spend in those earnings. New data from the U.S. Department of Labor suggests that a jump in weekly earnings growth is there for lower and middle income families during the second quarter of the year. Weekly pay for those at the 25th percentile rose 5.5% and 4.5% for those at the median. That compares to an only 1.5% gain for high earners. Wall Street had a rough day. The Dow Industrial Average fell 507 points, ending the day at 51,711. The Nasdaq lost 553 points. The S&P 500 was off by 90. And that is Your Money Now.

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7: Well, I'll circle back a little later in the show on this juicy political story that was broken by the Post-Dispatch and Joel Holloman just a short time ago, about an hour and a half ago. Lisa Clancy from the St. Louis County Council, who's really the only ally that Scam Page has left on the council, was caught by a cop pulling out campaign signs of Senator Brian Williams, who is running for county executive. Now, the Post-Dispatch sent a photographer to Lisa's house, and she did have a yard sign up, but it was for his opponent, Jake Zimmerman. So she has been, outed here, and we'll see if there's any response. Probably won't be. She's a shameful progressive anyway, and this is kind of typical behavior. It fits with her profile. Curtis Houck is back with us this afternoon, managing editor of Newsbusters at the Media Research Center. Always great to have you back. How are you?
9: Hey, good to be with you, my friend, as always.
7: What did you make? There's so much to talk about here, but what did you make of all the ESPN cuts and some of the stuff at Disney? The one thing I thought of is if you're at Pixar and you got laid off and that didn't make as much news as ESPN, but you just put a movie out that made more than $1 billion in Toy Story 5 and then you got fired, right? I mean, on the ESPN side, I can see why people are getting fired, but man, I have a little empathy for the Pixar folks. A lot of their movies have not been good, but Toy Story, they hit a home run.
9: I mean, yeah, absolutely. And I mean, the point is that this was cuts against Disney, you know, company wide in all these different divisions. It wasn't just ESPN. And someone pointed this out on X today, a recent, you know, Comcast Xfinity earnings was that they were down 1 million subscribers to their cable packages. So obviously that's money that's not going into ESPN's coffers as well. I mean, Carl Ravitch is the one from baseball.
7: That's a big name
9: for me. Yeah, I mean, he did local news actually 30 years ago before he went to ESPN at ABC 27, the local affiliate in Harrisburg, Lancaster, York, PA, where I'm from. So I was a little sad about that. Ryan Clark, obviously, there's a lot of talk in conservative media about him, how he kind of deserves it, whatever. But on the whole, I mean, I hate it too, because for a lot of us of a certain age, you know, even for me, somebody in my early 30s, I grew up with ESPN and tuning in, but I also think at the same time, Mike Hill, who was at ESPN, now he's at Fox Sports, pointed out that in a lot of respects, people screaming about, oh, you know, why are they leaning into McAfee and Stephen A. Smith? A lot of it's reflective of the analytics and the viewership and what clicks. So we can be mad about it, but at the same time, I think you wonder, are we consumers? What is our role in this?
7: Well, and you know, the names that, you know, like Ravitch, I'm sure is making a fair amount of money. So when you're making as much money as some of these guys are and you have big contracts, sometimes you're the first on the list, right? And especially right. When you get older. But it'll be interesting to see. Look, ESPN to me becomes a joke when it comes to, look, I can even

0: speak of it in terms, and I haven't watched in the last couple of days, but I wonder how much fair coverage they're actually giving to this Sophie Cunningham story right now.
1: Yeah, you wonder about that. I mean, I honestly haven't gone seeking what is ESPN saying about this? Although the article in question where her comments that sparked all of this was an ESPN.com article.
0: Ironically, that's true. But that's it was true. Such a what's funny is it was just a random paragraph toward the end of the profile. And the profile was really good. But it's funny because ironically, yes, they did the story. But are they covering the follow up to the story? And part of the follow up to the story, as I'm sure you know, is this ridiculous column by Nancy Armour in USA Today. Now, she's one of the, I'm sure you've tracked Nancy over the years, Curtis, because she's one of the big offenders. But she goes into this thing. Now, her column is not about Sophie Cunningham. It's about Caitlin Clark, right? And Caitlin Clark has gotten beaten up. Caitlin Clark also got another, I think, technical last night. She gets one more. She's suspended. But what she writes in USA Today is, it shouldn't need reminding this country has an awful history of black people being harmed, even killed, in the name of defending white women. The irony of the WNBA's All-Star Game is that it's happening this weekend in Chicago, the hometown of Emmett Till, became an icon of the civil rights movement after his tragic murder. The local art gallery is currently hosting an exhibit imagining his life if he hadn't been lynched. While it's incumbent on the WNBA to do more to protect its players, there also should be an expectation of Clark to recognize the broader implications of her actions being weaponized. Okay, so how do you even encapsulate that in what she said there? Now, there was a clarification. She goes, in my recent column, I made an inartful comparison with the murder of Emmett Till. I intended to connect the issues of the WNBA that they're currently facing with its All-Star game being hosted in Till's hometown of Chicago. I obviously did not provide enough context for that. No. That's not what went wrong there. It was a ridiculous analogy that didn't belong in any way, shape, or form in that story.
1: Oh, yes. I didn't mean to, just the incredible shoehorning here is remarkable. Caitlin Clark, Emmett Till, like, whoa, what were they thinking? She also then talks about earlier in the column as well that she begins by saying, Indiana Fever All-Star Caitlin Clark and her enablers must take the rest of us for idiots, trying to suggest that some of the things that have been going on with Caitlin Clark and the rough play, she antagonized, like, she started this one. She doesn't, this was the line that she had here. Clark doesn't suddenly become invisible when she's involved in a physical play, so we can see what actually happened, which is that Clark is flopping. But even the liberal guys at Awful Announcing pointed out, does Clark flop? Sure. But you know who does? LeBron James and a lot of other players do. That's part of the game. We just saw World Cup behave this way. But Nancy Armour, you know, folks should know, she's up there with Christine Brennan.
0: Oh, the worst. You're right.
1: And Sally Jenkins, a few others. I just pulled up here. I wrote something in 2017 where she said the #take a knee was one of the NFL's finest moment.
0: Yeah. She's an idiot. And you know, you mentioned Christine Brennan. I don't even know if she's still there. Do you know?
1: I believe she's still there. She is still there. Although in this situation, she would be pro Caitlin Clark, I would guess, because she's written a very positive biography about Caitlin Clark that got a lot of flack. That why are you paying all this attention to her when you should be paying attention to all these other people? You know, what issue you hear, Mark, is I'm just going to say the quiet part out loud. When it comes to the WNBA, so many of their top players and a lot of their players, it's predominantly African-American, and a lot of them are lesbians. So Caitlin Clark, strike one and strike two against all those things. She's straight and she's white and she's from Iowa. She's not from a major city. So she has all these things going against her. And the news media just simply cannot tolerate this. And Charles Barkley always points out too, Mark, the reason the women are now flying private is because of the money from Caitlin Clark. Before she came in the league, they were flying commercial. I remember seeing them one time, in like the airport in Arizona, and they were kind of just slumming around like the rest of us.
0: I have to mention one thing about, and I had to do this while you're talking because I had to look this up. My favorite Christine Brennan moment was from September 16th. We're almost at the 6-year anniversary, September 16th, 2020. Here's the headline. Big Ten's decision to play football signals darkest day in the conference's sports history. I mean, if that's if that's not something that didn't age well and was completely hyperbolic at the time anyway, I don't know what was. But she did a whole column on that, and it was completely embarrassing. It really was.
1: Well, I just have to say, with Christine Brennan in particular, I mean, I got blocked by her when I probably had 50 followers on Twitter back in

0: 2011, 2012, because during the Penn State Jerry Sandusky situation, she wrote a column saying the university should be shut down completely, not just like the athletic program, the school should be shut down. And so for a student like me, I was like, hey, what am I going to do with my life if that happens? You do understand that this would affect, 40,000
1: right.
0: students and be, tens of thousands of people that are employed there. And you just wrote a column being like, whatever. Even though we had nothing to do with any of those things.
1: Wait, by the way, I don't know if I ever asked you this question. Have you ever gone down the rabbit hole with the podcast that my friend John Ziegler's done on all that?
0: Yeah, I do know of John. Some of it, yes, but the general premise of Joe Paterno being railroaded, I definitely, as a student at the time, I agree with that. But some of the things about once you start getting into Sandusky and his guilt or not, that's kind of where he loses me a little
1: well,
0: bit.
1: Well, I'm telling you, though, Curtis, he lost me on that, and I shook my head for many, many years. And then I listened to the podcast, and I listened to the receipts and the evidence. And, I also listened to what Franco Harris believed, because he knew at the time that there was more to that. Well, I don't think we're ever going to know the whole story, but I'm telling you, there's more to that. And the way, look, it's perfect for someone like you, because I know you're skeptical, and everyone would say, why are you going to try to defend someone who took a shower with a boy? Well, it's a lot more complicated than that. And you know what? It's a perfect microcosm of media malfeasance, what happened with that story. Because no matter what the truth was, and George Floyd is sort of similar in this way, they never told you the whole truth. There was a lot of stuff that was kept from people because the narrative was fixed, and then they went with that. Same thing with George
0: Floyd. One of my first experiences with the media, whereas, news trucks, I remember lining College Avenue, which was the street bordering campus and the rest of downtown, and the news media, ABC, NBC, CNN, they were shoving microphones in all of our faces. And I just remember all the vitriol from people like Christine Brennan. It's very similar to what, you and I talk about very frequently, which is Bill Whitaker in CBS News and what he did in St. Louis.
1: It's, right.
0: And that's how people come to distrust the media that don't just like work in our profession. That's how regular folks lose trust in the media, because of personal, tangible examples of when the national media circus comes into their town with a certain agenda and then it's off to the races.
1: Yeah, well, that happened in Hall of Fame level, unfortunately, in 2014 with Mike Brown. Hey, am I forgetting that the makeup for the White House Correspondents' Dinner is this weekend? Is it tomorrow night or Saturday?
0: Tomorrow night. It is a Friday night. Yeah. This one will be very interesting. It's at President Trump's former hotel. The reason for that, the president has said, it's because it was my hotel in the White House Correspondents' Association. How great is this? It's actually because of the security measures that there's multiple entrances and exits. That's why they chose this one. And it's going to be much smaller. It's about 2,000 people for the last one. This time it's only going to be maybe 700-800 people. But Oz Perlman, the mentalist, is still going to be there. They're still going to do the anti-Trump awards, blah, blah, blah. So, but I expect to be less partisan than the original one might have been, because the awards that are going to be given out to the police officers.
1: Look, that Oz Perlman guy is amazing. They, for people who haven't seen this guy, I saw him, I think, the first time was on an episode of, they're just about to start again, the HBO show about the NFL, and I can't believe I'm drawing a blank on that. But he went before, I think, the Jets, when Aaron Rodgers was on the Jets a couple of years ago. And they've done this, this bit that he does where he knows what people are thinking. He has it written down. I don't know how he does it, dude, but the guy is unbelievable. Really entertaining stuff.
0: And that's why I got to applaud Weijia Zhang for picking him to begin with, because, that kind of thing, his routine is not mean-spirited in any sort of fashion.
1: He just blows your mind.
0: It's very right, exactly. It doesn't matter who you are. Like they said, what the shooting was, when the shooting happened, he was doing a little bit during the dinner trying to guess the name of Caroline Leavitt's
1: outborn
0: interesting child.
1: Yeah. I didn't
0: and
1: know
0: that's
1: that.
0: That's not partisan. That's kind of just a woman who's about to give birth, and he's trying to guess the name of her child.
1: Well, he is a perfect fit for this, and actually would inspire me to kind of watch it, because he's so entertaining. So that should be good tomorrow. You're not going, are you?
0: Oh, no. I will be X-ing the night away.
1: X-ing the night away, which is always fun. Always great to have you on, Curtis Houck. You have a great week. Enjoy tomorrow night. I'll be following you on the X.
0: Absolutely. Thanks, my friend.
1: All right, we'll see you.
2: Traffic from the 97.1 FM Talk Traffic Center. Things are pretty heavy if you're on 270 headed southbound from pretty much Olive all the way down to past Manchester at Big Bend. You've got a crash working in the lane and heavy traffic on the southbound side of 170 from Del Mar on down to 64 with another crash reported in

0: in the area of 64. 64 westbound Kings Highway is pretty heavy westbound over to Big Bend, and then again through the Chesterfield area. And once you get toward Wentzville, it's going to be pretty heavy too because of road work at I-70 at 70. Eastbound side just slows a bit from Big Bend, or make that Lindbergh over to Big Bend, and your northbound side of 170 is tight going through the airport area up to 270. I'm Trent Erickson with traffic on 97.1 FM Talk.
1: Well, I'm going to a concert tonight, so I don't think I'm going to be going to Fritz's Frozen Custard, but my next shot would be Saturday night. Alexa and Becky and I, we like to take the puppy. Sometimes my little dog doesn't go because he's a little bit more annoying, but we take Max. And we go to the West County location. That's in Valley Park. And there are five area locations of Fritz's Frozen Custard. They're all great. Florissant, St. Peter's, Old Fallon, and Wentzville. And then the Valley Park location is a little different because they have their own flavor calendar. So, for example, if you start looking at the weekend, key lime pie tonight, buttered almond tomorrow night. Haven't tried that one before. Peanut butter cookie dough on Saturday. Snickers on Sunday if you're going to go to one of the locations in Florissant, St. Peter's, Old Fallon, and Wentzville. 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
6: One thing I didn't cover with Curtis, and I know the Media Research Center has been on top of this, is the legacy media coverage of what happened in New Jersey with Mikey Sherrill revealing the other day that 6,600 illegals were registered to vote. Now, mind you, only 400 or what was it, 440 voted, and it somehow is President Trump's fault that this all happened. But it's not being covered in most of the media what happened because it doesn't fit the narrative, which is totally against the SAVE Act. So here's Carolyn back this week from her maternity leave, and here's what she said about that story.
7: All of a sudden, she is speaking truth about the fact that this does take place in states across the country. It is completely unacceptable to have non-citizens on American voter rolls voting in U.S. elections. And she says it's 6,600. We suspect it's a heck of a lot more, not just in New Jersey, but in states across the country. The president is hell-bent on getting to the bottom of this, and it's also why we need to pass the Save America Act to ensure that only U.S. citizens are voting in U.S. elections. And I understand the House had a great accomplishment yesterday with passing the budget resolution, which has as much of the Save America Act as possible. And we encourage the Senate to move forward with passing that resolution into law so the president can sign it into law by the August recess. It's of the utmost importance to this president, but also to the American people who support this bill overwhelmingly.
6: Yeah, so one of the other things that came up is John Thune, the Senate Majority Leader, because Carolyn said, look, the patience is running out, not only in Iran, but on this particular issue.
7: Patience is running out. He wants to see as much of the Save America passed as possible by the August recess. He knows that's what the American people want to see passed. He was just traveling on the road yesterday, spoke about this, and there was a very loud applause from the people in the audience, the everyday Americans, because voter ID is common sense. They want proof of citizenship in our elections, and the president feels very strongly about that. And I would just add, the American people elected overwhelmingly Republicans to lead not just this White House, but also the House and the Senate. The House did its job. The Senate needs to do its job, too.
6: I have George Rosenthal's coming up here at the top of the hour because it's not Tech Talk Tuesday. It's Tech Talk Thursday. But we're going to talk about this OpenAI thing that happened where the AI models went rogue during testing, and the breach that it started was incredible. But after that, I'm going to have a little time here. We also have comedian Ryan Hamilton coming up. He's got a great new 1 hour Netflix special. It's called This Just Hit Me. This guy was literally hit by a bus. His story is amazing. But at 5:20, I'll get back into the Sophie Cunningham story because I didn't play any of the audio. And God bless Sophie Cunningham for not only saying what she did in that ESPN article, standing up for little girls and women's sports, but also not backing down because the media would not let her alone. Last night, after the game, I don't know if it was after the game or before the game, but she's handling herself so well on this. And again, she's not backing down at all. So this is a topic that actually was brought up at the hearing today with Carolyn. And, the president obviously aware of what Sophie Cunningham is all about right now.
7: I don't believe he has reached out to her. I know he is following the story. As you know, this is something the president feels strongly about as well. And the American people do, too, that men should not be playing in women's sports. It's completely ludicrous that anyone could support that. It's even more ludicrous that you do have Sophia Cunningham, a female athlete herself, very accomplished in her own right, coming forth and

0: speaking that truth that men shouldn't play in women's sports. We want to protect women and girls, and the backlash she is receiving from Democrats and left-wing thinkers across the country is astonishing. They are clearly very out of touch with the American public on this issue, which again is an 80-20 issue. It's common sense. It's rooted in basic biological fact that men should not be competing against women on playing fields across the country.
1: Okay, but I got to correct Carolyn here, and I wish they'd stop saying this. It's not an 80-20 issue. It's a 98-2 issue. It's overwhelming. The number of people that think that somehow by supporting little girls who don't have penises competing against one another is somehow transphobic. That is such a minority, and it gets elevated and amplified on Twitter. Those people are crazy. We saw a great example of this with a trans person going nuts because a cop misgendered him in a mall about a week ago. They're nuts. This is a mental illness. And again, I'd like to say this is probably different in California and New York, but here in Missouri, in this part of the country, even in Illinois, in the rural parts or the normal parts, which would be outside of Cook County, people don't want this. I my gay friends don't want this nonsense. They're against it. So, Carolyn, just quick correction. It's not 80-20. It's far, far less than that. There's only a small percentage of people that even think this way in this country, and it's outrageous that they do. But this is the perfect story because Sophie Cunningham is so likable. And if you read the paragraph, it's just a small part of her profile. I can't believe that people aren't blowing up on the fact that she's had a history where she's really stood up for a lot of her, you know, fellow players. She's been a bit of an enforcer. And by the way, the story is also cool, and I knew this because I followed her at Mizzou. She kicked field goals and extra points for the Rockbridge football team. I think she only did it four times, but she made a field goal and an extra point. And homecoming queen at the same time. I mean, she is an American story that is awesome.
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3: 255 is kind of rough headed southbound. It's getting better, though, but it's from Olive down to Big Bend where your delays are because of an earlier crash. They've cleared the crash now, so it's getting a little better. 44 southbound just past 270. We had another crash there that's been cleared for the most part anyway, and it's getting better in that area. If you're traveling on 170 southbound, an earlier crash at 64 has been cleared, and it's getting slow from Forest Park Parkway down to 64. 64 westbound, now we've got a crash at Clayton, so it's heavy from Kings Highway over to Clayton westbound. Eastbound side hits the brakes from Lindbergh over to Big Bend. I'm Trent Erickson with traffic on 97.1 FM Talk.
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7: A new threat from Iran. I'm Lisa Lucera, Fox News. Tehran issuing a warning to the UK for letting U.S. forces use its bases during airstrikes.
8: Iran basically saying because the United Kingdom has allowed the U.S. to use its air bases for B-1 bomber raids over Iran, that those British air bases are now legitimate targets for Iran to potentially strike. British government responded quickly, saying the UK stands ready 24/7 to defend itself. That B-1 bomber, of course, a massive plane that carries more than 75,000 pounds of weapons. It can be refueled in the air. It can hit multiple targets on one run.
7: Fox's Steve Harrigan in Tel Aviv. Earlier, Yemen's Houthi rebels attacked Saudi tankers in the Red Sea. President Trump issuing a warning on Truth Social that if they do it again, the U.S. will hold Iran responsible and that the U.S. will carry out major punishment against Iran and the Houthis. The increased fighting in the Middle East sent stocks in the red. The Dow lost 506, the Nasdaq all 553, the S&P minus 90. U.S. crude oil closed over $93 a barrel. The House passing another war powers resolution meant to stop the ongoing conflict with Iran.
9: Four House Republicans voted for the war powers resolution, which directs the president to remove U.S. armed forces from hostilities with Iran unless receiving congressional authorization. The four Republicans were Thomas Massie of Kentucky, Tom Barrett of Michigan, Pennsylvania Congressman Brian Fitzpatrick, and Warren Davidson of Ohio.
7: Fox's Jessica Rosenthal. The measure did not pass the Senate. President Trump welcomed the World Series champs Los Angeles Dodgers to the White House with praise for star Shohei Ohtani.
10: Last year, Shohei did what was previously unthinkable. Nobody thought it was possible. He collected his third straight unanimous league MVP with a franchise record, 55 home runs.
7: The Dodgers won their second World Series in a row last year, defeating the Toronto Blue Jays. 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
18: There'll be a few clouds around for evening plans and a few clouds around overnight, but boy, the temperatures are easy to take. Low to mid-70s this evening and 66 for the low. Friday, mixed clouds and sunshine, a couple of scattered showers and non-severe thunderstorms around, though there could be some brief, heavy downpours of rain, 70s to near 80. Scattered showers and some non-severe thunderstorms Friday night, 68. 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Chief Meteorologist Dave Murray.
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5: I was trying to think about this earlier. I don't know if I've ever interviewed someone who has been hit by a bus, but that's going to change tonight because Ryan Hamilton's going to join us at the bottom of the hour. He's a great comedian. He's a clean comedian, too. You know, like Greg Warren here in St. Louis. I'm pretty sure he knows Greg. But he's got a new special that's been out for a few weeks on Netflix. It's called

0: this just hit me because he literally tells the story of how he got hit by a bus. This was back during COVID, and he's a really funny guy, so he's going to join us at 5:30 on 97.1 FM Talk. A little preview of tomorrow. We have the Reardon Roundtable. Great panel. Jeff Rainford will be here. Also, David Barklage talking about all the stories of the week, including a very juicy one that cleared this afternoon. Joe Holloman at the Post-Dispatch broke this story about St. Louis County Councilwoman Lisa Clancy, a progressive Democrat nut job on the county council, who really is the lone remaining ally of Scam Page, the county executive, who will be gone soon enough, thank God. But she was caught red-handed stealing Senator Brian Williams' yard signs. He's running for county executive. She's supporting Jake Zimmerman, so she's in a little bit of trouble. We'll see if there's any consequences for that action. Okay, speaking of consequences, I've talked about, I've referred to this 60 Minutes story a bunch that I watched about 2.5 years ago about AI, and that's when I started getting scared about AI because it talked about AI kind of taking things over on its own. Lo and behold, back with us this afternoon for a Tech Talk Thursday, unfortunately, I think, is George Rosenthal from ThrottleNet because AI went rogue on us, and it's a little scary, isn't it, George?
1: Yeah, it went way, way rogue. I mean, much faster than I ever thought this would happen. I did think this would happen, but not this quickly. And this should be an eye-opening experience for everyone. This is nuts.
0: Okay, explain what happened. I've read some stories about this, and I don't know if I completely understand it. You're the guy to explain what happened. And this kind of goes back to last week, right?
1: Yes. Yeah, so this was released this week by OpenAI, which is ChatGPT, of course. They had two of their biggest models that are the most advanced. So they call them the frontier models. These are models that are not open to the public just yet, and thank God because of what just happened. So they put them in a sandbox environment. And what that is for software developers is a way to get things off the internet and practice using the software to make sure it works, find bugs, make enhancements, improvements, features, that kind of thing. It's a way to basically practice on your software, build your software away from the real world. And they put the two models in the sandbox and said, can you prove how you can find cybersecurity flaws or cybersecurity gaps? And can you prove how you can do this? Now, remember, it didn't have direct access to the internet. What it did have, though, is access to the computer that it was on. And on the computer was a piece of software that was connected to the local area network, meaning it wasn't connected to the internet. It was just connected to outside of the sandbox on the same network within OpenAI. Does that make sense?
0: Not really, but I'm going to take your word for it.
1: Okay, so imagine you got one computer as your sandbox. It's got a piece of software on it. It's talking to the whole rest of the network. So it has to figure out. Think of this like a high school student who's been giving a final exam that cannot be passed, but it breaks into the principal's office to steal a teacher's key to go in and steal something out of their desk to get the answers to the question. So it's not being malicious when I talk about this. It wasn't trying to create a hack. It was trying to prove to the person asking the question that it could really do something, meaning it could find a flaw. So it uses the sandbox. It finds a piece of software. It hacks the piece of software on its own. So this software is inside the sandbox, not on the internet. It hacks the software. Then it, inside that software, found a local connection to the rest of the OpenAI network, still not on the internet. So it finds a gap, uses the software to leave the sandbox, get onto the local area network, carries the code with it to then start looking for machines that are attached to the internet. It hacks one of the machines inside of its own network to get credentials to get on the internet. So it hasn't even reached the internet yet, and it's already conducted two hacks inside of its own network. It gets on the internet and says, okay, I need to do research on where I can find answers to these questions about hacking or conducting a cyber attack. And it finds the one place where all the developers for AI are dumping their code. Okay. And it's got a really weird name. It's called Hugging Face.
0: Right.
1: It's basically a centralized place where AI developers can put their language models up and test them and see which code works better and which doesn't.
0: Okay. Wait, let me stop you right there because when I was reading this in the New York Times, they said that it targeted Hugging Face because they inferred, I mean, I guess the AI inferred that the library, which contains millions of AI models, could hold clues about how to successfully pass the evaluation. Is that, that's why it went toward Hugging Face?
1: Yes. So it wasn't trying to break into Hugging Face to do something bad. It was looking to answer the question, but it went to all of these lengths and great lengths to give back the proper answer. But what's wild is then once it got to Hugging Face servers, it had to go through and hack their servers now. So this is the third hack in the process. It has literally found a way to get into three different secured areas and then return answers that met the requirement that, that was brought on by the question it was asked. So the point is that the AI doesn't have morality. It's not trying to do something malicious. It was simply trying to answer the question. And in doing so, conducted three cyber attacks, stole passwords, and found its way through on its own. And this is something that every business out there should be waking up. This is not something where you can do patches every day or every week and think you're secure. Okay, the AI can adapt. The AI can overcome any type of barrier you have unless you have other AI to combat it. And that's when the governments say, well, we have to win the war on AI. This is what they're talking about. If we don't have AI that's better than China or better than Russia or any of our enemies, this is what they can do. And this is not just asking a question. Imagine if it was malicious attack and it was directed at something. It will find a way to succeed. It will find a way to succeed. So you have to put barriers in place. But they didn't expect that it would go to these lengths. But, and that's like, what is really mind-blowing to this whole thing.
0: So in the New York Times story, they have someone who is a professor at UC Berkeley. And she says, it seems to me that OpenAI did not adequately create a sandbox as a test environment. That seems very obvious, okay? But what does that mean exactly? Could they have... is it on them to... I don't really understand how the sandbox would be created in a different way, but is that a legitimate, you know, criticism that she's levying?
1: Yes. It's a legitimate criticism because the software, there was one piece of software that was connected to the outside of the sandbox, not the outside world, but it was outside of the sandbox. So imagine in your living room, you got a computer sitting in front of the living room and a computer sitting in the back of the living room. Okay. That's the local area network. We never left the house. We haven't gone outside yet. So the fact that they left a piece of software on the one computer that allowed it to talk to the rest of the house allowed it to then find a gap, which would be a doorway to get to the outside world. So, yes, they could have made sure that there was no software packages on that sandbox to make sure it didn't leave the sandbox. But what it proved to everybody is that you have to have a hardware gap between environments. You can't have anything that traces to link networks together, which is completely eye-opening when you think about this thing was running on its own. They didn't. It's not like they even expected this. This wasn't even something that they thought the systems were even advanced enough to pull off.
0: Well, so that's what scares me. And that's why I always refer to that 60 Minutes story. Because if you go back and you watch that, they were talking about things like this, exactly like this, although more nefarious. That's the difference. This is something that, in theory, wasn't supposed to do something, you know, dangerous here. But that might be a few steps away. So what do we need? I mean, what's needed here to make sure that this doesn't happen? I guess the good news is that, like, the folks that are involved in this, OpenAI and the Hugging Face folks, they're like working on this collaboratively to fix things, right?
1: Yes. It found what's called a zero-day exploit, which means nobody knows that the exploit exists. It found a gap in all these different setups that no human being knew was even there. So it illustrates that even if they do put the reins on this stuff, first of all, I don't think that's going to happen because Pandora's out of the box. This isn't going anywhere. But they've got to start reining this in to understand that they need AI to combat AI in the cybersecurity world, that it will find exploits in code to basically get its way brute forced in the door, whether human beings see the gap in the code or not. And this proves it. Before, it was all just theory. It was all like, oh, this is what AI will do in the future. Yeah. It's all a big dream. Now it's happened. Okay. But they didn't expect it to happen for another couple of years. That's what's insane. And part of that 60-minute interview, they start talking to one of the underlings of OpenAI. And they said, well, do you even know how this works? And they said, well, most of our developers don't even understand how it works.
0: Okay, so like what happens, and I know we're not flies on the wall, but I'd be very interested, like at the highest level of this, Sam Altman, whoever the hell else is involved, what does that conversation look like? I mean, because if it happens 2 years earlier than you think, that accelerates the whole damn process here in ways that we thought were possible, certainly. But, I mean, is this where more government... I hate government interference, George. You know that.
1: I know, me too.
0: But is it something that we need to... I mean, obviously, there's folks talking about this like Hawley and others. But my goodness, even to have the level of comprehension, understand exactly what happened here is... you know, somewhat challenging, I would say. You're the expert. You know this stuff in and out. Members of Congress, sometimes not that smart. You want to make sure they're doing the right things to protect us all. That's where I kind of get, you know, nervous about the government getting involved.
1: Yeah, well, I mean, even today, Representative Greg Caesar, I believe it is, it's C-A-S-A-R, he is sounding the alarm, obviously, going, I think we need to take some of this back. I'm like, well, okay, but it's too late for that.
0: Right.
1: There's no taking this back.
0: No.
1: All right? No taking it back. So you've got to start writing regulations. You have to start helping with legislation. Guardrails have to be put in place. This is out of control now. I can't even imagine what this is going to be like in 2 more years.
0: Well, right. How about two more months, by the way? How about just a couple
1: more months?
0: Yeah.
1: Yes,
0: so,
1: this is crazy. It's thinking for itself. I hate to say that. But it's solving problems that they didn't know it could figure out.
0: Yeah.
1: And it's adapting to solve the problem. They gave it one direction in a closed environment, which they thought it was a closed environment, and it found a way. It's like Jurassic Park. Nature found a way. I mean, it's crazy what's happening and how fast this is happening.
0: Well, let me ask you that about...
1: Every company should be waking up to this, man. This is not a joke.
0: When this happens, so when you say how fast it happened, I get what you're talking about, the accelerated expectations. But when this goes out and they have this, you know, question, how long does the whole process take for AI to do the hack? Was that something that took hours or days or what?
1: Yes. It can take, they didn't say specifically on hours or day. I know it was longer than minutes. It's hours.
0: Okay.
1: So this can go on and on and on. And what it'll do is it works its way through and then sits and then looks and does research on what environment it's in to go to the next environment. So when it was inside the sandbox, it was researching the sandbox to look for software or anything it could find to get out of the sandbox. And it did. It found one piece of software that was connected to a local area network. Then once it got out of the sandbox, it's like, okay, well, I'm not far enough yet. Now I have to solve out how to get to the outside world. So then it hacks its own network to get to the outside world. So it's reasoning. I hate to say these words because it really isn't reasoning and it's not thinking, but it appears that way. But it's finding and adapting methods to solve the problem so that it, no matter what, it brings back the best answer it can to the person who asked the question. And the guardrails have to be put on that says, yes, I want the answer. Yes, I would love for it to be a perfect answer. But if it means doing these things, these negative bad things, then don't do that. And tell me the answer is, I can't do that because of these things. But that's not what these language models did. They adapted and overcame obstacles on their own just to return a correct answer.
0: Yeah, well, this story's not going away between now and next Tuesday. We'll pick it up then during Tech Talk Tuesday, but I'm glad I got you on tonight to, once again, scare the living daylights out of me and the audience. Thank you, George Rosenthal. I appreciate
1: Absolutely.
0: It.
1: Absolutely. Have a great rest of the week.
0: All right, it is a crazy story.
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3: All right, things are slow going on 170 if you're headed southbound. Still have this backup from Ladue down to 64. If you're headed northbound just through the airport area, you're slow going. 70 on your eastbound side over the river to 270, still slowing. And into downtown, a slight delay just at the tail end. And then 64 westbound from Kings Highway over to Big Bend or Clayton area is pretty heavy. And then through Chesterfield. And once again, as you make your way past Lake St. Louis area into the Wentzville area, very heavy with road work blocking I-70 there from 64 westbound. Eastbound side hits the brakes from Lindbergh on over to Big Bend. I'm Trent Erickson with traffic on 97.1 FM Talk.
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5: Honey, I found the one.
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0: the great special on Netflix called This Just Hit Me, which references Ryan being literally hit by a bus. His story is coming up here at the bottom of the hour. Plus, I have audio cut of the day. Let's talk about getting you good legal help if you need a good family practice attorney, you need someone with experience, you think your marriage might be coming to an end. That's when you contact the law offices of Susan L. Ward. And what she'll tell you, we've had her on many times over the years, and one of the questions is, when do you call and get in contact with the attorney? She says, as soon as you think there's trouble, because you need the advice that's going to make sure you don't do things that you'll come to regret and that will reflect poorly on you if the case moves forward. And I would say that this is even more important. It's important anyway, but it's even more important if children are involved. 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They can help you with things like that as well. And they handle domestic violence and domestic partnerships as well. 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
8: Gentlemen, Mark Cox here. 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
9: First heard about her speaking out, I was ecstatic, and I thought, like, you don't see very many people with that platform sharing their opinions.
10: I think that as the people who are more well-known, it is making it 10 times more inspiring, and it's encouraging me and a lot of other female athletes to speak out, and I just hope and I pray that more and more people contribute and continue to speak out.
11: And maybe there will be. Tommy, I'll give you a final thought.
12: Yeah, look, that's a little coverage from Fox. There's young athletes that are so impressed with Sophie Cunningham. Now, some of us have followed Sophie for a long time. I was very aware of her even before she went to Mizzou. I spent a lot of time. I have friends in Columbia, Missouri. There was buzz on Sophie going to play for the Mizzou Tigers, and then she was a star there. She's been a star in the WNBA. Now she's a household name, and she's got a brand that she's working on. Now, what's interesting about this non-controversy, because it shouldn't be controversial, is ESPN does this profile of Sophie Cunningham. She's a teammate now of Caitlin Clark, and she's a bit of an enforcer, too. She's not afraid to get in between other players. So there's a profile that's done, and it's a lengthy profile. I would encourage people to read it. Way, way, way down in the profile, you see something that says this. And the author says, "You say she's authentic. That's because she is," she says. "You see, so many people change or try to fit in a box." Sophie Cunningham is quoted as saying, "I don't even know what that box is. It's a fake box. Everyone wants to look the same. Everyone wants the same vibe. Screw that. I'm going to be me." The next paragraph, "You say she's a MAGA Barbie, as some corners of the internet have taken to calling her. Projections," she says, "because of what she looks like and where she's from. She'll weigh in on how to protect women's sports," she says, "because she's in a world and feels qualified to speak to that world. I get a lot of negative feedback about me hating trans, and I'm like, I've never once said that. I think I'm here to extend love, but I also think that with that love is truth, being honest, and I want to protect young girls in a locker room or young girls in a sport who shouldn't have to go against biological men." That was all it was. That was all it was, right? And all of a sudden, she's a transphobe, and it's like the worst thing ever. And then, you know, to double down on that, you have this column by Nancy Armour that's in USA Today. And she actually talks about the violence in the WNBA and how

0: Caitlin Clark or anyone that wants to stand up for Caitlin Clark or Sophie Cunningham in support of them is just as culpable as someone who lynched a black person, like in the 1900s, in the 1920s or something, because she actually goes on to say the irony of the WNBA's All-Star Game is that it's happening this weekend in Chicago, the hometown of Emmett Till, who became an icon of the civil rights movement after his tragic murder. The local art gallery is currently hosting an exhibit imagining his life if he hadn't been lynched. While it's incumbent on the WNBA to do more to protect its players, there should also be an expectation on Clark to recognize the broader implications of her actions being weaponized. What in the hell are you saying? Now, there was such reaction to this. Nancy Armour actually had to apologize a little bit. In my recent column, she said, I made an inartful comparison with the murder of Emmett Till. I intended to connect the issues that the WNBA is currently facing with its All-Star game being hosted in Till's hometown of Chicago. I obviously did not provide enough context for that. But then she says this. However, this point stands. There is a history in this country of perceived threats to white women being weaponized against African Americans and the danger that poses to black players in the league. How about the dangers that it poses to Caitlin Clark as she gets her ass kicked violently every night? So here's Sophie Cunningham. Now, this is separate but related because there are two different issues here, right? The violence and the Caitlin Clark story, and then Sophie on, you know, women being women. And she's not backing down.
1: I mean, I think I said what I said. I think it's kind of common sense. And I think I'll always believe in that. I think it's really important to protect children. And that's little girls who are also involved in that category. And so I stand on what I said. And I always believe that.
2: Yeah. Do you see your advocacy on that, like taking any form going forward?
1: You know, I don't know. I'm not a very political person, but I do have beliefs. I have morals, and I'll always stand on those and be true to who I am. And I think people are going to take it how they want to take it, but I've never even really said anything about that. And so when it comes just to protecting young girls in sport and women in sport, I feel very strongly about that. I think that's why you have Title IX. That's why you have some of the greats in women's sports. If Title IX and women's sports weren't protected, then you wouldn't hear about any type of women in sport. And so I think in the future, it's just really important to protect.
0: Okay. Everything she said there is so true. Why, I'm not criticizing, don't get me wrong here. I'm not criticizing Sophie, okay? But why in the actual, you know what, did it take this long for a premier athlete in any league to finally say this? All credit to Sophie Cunningham for being this person, but it shouldn't have taken this long.
3: Some people might say, hey, for the trans community, this could be something that could come back on us or be targeted against us. Like, how do you, I guess, view that sort of critique?
1: You know, like I said, I extend love, and I don't dislike anyone. Like, I think there is room for absolutely everyone here, and I think there's room to love everyone. And I truly think when you get people in the same room and you have conversations, you actually have a lot in common with a lot of people. And so I'm there to love, but I'm also there to love biological women. And I think that there are rights that need to be protected. And like I said, I'm going to stand true to that. I'll never falter in my beliefs in that, but I have never once said I hated the trans community. Like I said, I think there's space for everyone.
0: Some of the responses out on, we had Jen Say on from XXXY. She was a champion gymnast. And there are people out there that are reacting to some of this saying, you know, Jen Say and Riley Gaines were mediocre, right? And Martina Navratilova was mediocre, right? Here's somebody that says Riley Gaines is the definition of mediocrity. Jen Say was a mediocre gymnast. Martina is fighting for a sport that has zero trans athletes. The problem is Riley Gaines was an elite swimmer. Okay. Jen Say was ranked number one as a gymnast. Martina was an elite tennis player. So I don't, some of these people, the way that they're criticizing this on X, formerly Twitter, is just unreal. And the way that Jen Say and some of the others have had to respond and sort of, you know, defend themselves. Riley Gaines was a four-time SEC champion. Jen Say was ranked number one in 1986. And look, somebody pointed out cheating is cheating. And having a penis and competing against women, that's cheating.
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5: Some leftover delays on 270 headed southbound. We had an earlier crash past Manchester. It kind of never recovered completely. It is slow going from Olive down to just past Manchester, now almost to 44. You've got 64 westbound from Kings Highway. Crash cleared at Clayton, so now you're heavy over to Big Bend. 170 southbound from Forest Park Parkway.

0: the 64, and 64 westbound a little further out from Lake St. Louis area into Wentzville. Very heavy because of at 70, you've got things blocked. They're doing some road work in that area, so that work is causing some big backups. Eastbound side of 64 slows from Lindbergh over to just past Big Bend. I'm Trent Erickson with traffic on 97.1 FM Talk.
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1: 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Bernie Madoff was arrested at his luxury Manhattan penthouse. 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
3: Well, I was going to talk 60 seconds ago, but I decided to let Bill Hemmer have the first shot. 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
1: Okay, Ryan Hamilton is an amazing comedian. He's got a special on Netflix, and I would ordinarily not do this because he's on the line right now. He's going to join us. But I have to play you the trailer for his special, which is called This Just Hit Me, because it's a very unusual trailer. I think the audio plays well here. Check it out.
3: January 1st of 2022, I was hit by a bus. It still feels weird to say. I have the new special, and a lot of this is in there. But what people always ask me is, what happened before? I was flying from Hawaii to LAX, and it was my first gig back after COVID. I was going to spend one night in LA before going home. Then I got an alert on my phone while I was walking through the airport that said I'd been exposed to COVID. Do you remember during COVID when you'd get an announcement on your phone and it would say, hey, you have a text message and possibly a disease? So I walked to the hotel, I took the test, it was positive, and now I'm in the hotel for 10 days. And my first day out is January 1, and if you recall, that's when this happened. I watched the ball drop, I ate an entire pizza, and then I walked to pick up a rental car. It was just a 10-minute walk, I thought, and then I can get out of here first thing in the morning. I was so happy. I came to an intersection, hit the button, watched the light turn, and started walking. I didn't see or hear anything. Then this just hit me.
1: And that is the name of his special, and comedian Ryan Hamilton is with us this afternoon on 97.1 FM Talk. Ryan, how are you?
4: I'm great. Thank you.
1: I've done countless interviews, Ryan, over the course of my not very illustrious career. I don't know I've ever talked to someone who was literally hit by a bus like you were. This is like a real thing, and that's why the special is called what it is, isn't it?
4: That's exactly right, yes. You can't not talk about it if you're a comedian and you get hit by a bus. It's unfortunate that it's the way it is, but that's the way it is.
1: Can you give me the story and the audience the story in a nutshell? I watched the trailer to the special. It certainly is, you know, captivating because of that story, and you don't know what happens next, right?
4: Right. Yes, exactly. I mean, that's kind of how I designed the trailer, is because people always go, well, how did this actually happen? Because the material is all about the accident itself in the moment and all the aftermath. And the trailer is the little story leading up to it. So, yeah, I mean, I was, you know, in a hotel for 10 days with COVID, and it was my first gig back. And I was finally done, and I was walking to pick up a rental car. And I hit a button, watched the light turn, and I started walking. And this guy, you know, I didn't see or hear anything. I just felt this impact. And that was the moment. And then the whole special is kind of like how my life was reeling and how I dealt with the injuries and things.
1: And how serious were the injuries? I mean, getting hit by a bus sounds like it could be pretty serious injuries.
4: I had a pretty severely broken arm. I have a titanium plate in there. I had 10 broken ribs and a punctured and collapsed lung. All the doctors said, we just can't believe there's no head trauma. I think the jury's still out a little bit on that. But
1: well, that is a crazy story. It really is. And I know that people can hear more about it on the special. You're going on the road. I mentioned that. You know, we had George Wallace here a week ago. I'd never met George before. Oh. He was fantastic. I'm sure you know him. And he was, you know, I guess him. I didn't realize that he was Seinfeld's roommate for a long time. What is your relationship with Jerry?
4: We were not roommates, but I get the chance to go out with him on the road. And we also happen to be neighbors, just coincidentally. I did not know that when I started to get to know him, that we were neighbors. But so, you know, we get to go, he'll text me and we'll get to go get breakfast once in a while if we're both in town. And but we really love going out on the road. And, you know, I get to tag along with him. And we talk a lot of shop, and we have a good time, you know. We see movies on the road and do shows, and it's the most fun. But, you know, I've been doing that for 7 or 8 years now. I kind of can't believe

0: believed that. And we met at Carnegie Hall. I was opening for one of our common friends, a man named Gad Elmaleh, who's a very famous comedian in Europe, who does English shows once in a while, and he's one of Jerry's dearest friends. And he had become one of my friends. And so I was there for Gad, and Jerry was there for Gad. And Jerry, I came off stage, and Jerry was there in the wings, and he just watched me, and he said really nice things. And 2 days later, I ran into him on the street. I couldn't believe it. I'd never run into him in my life. And he pulled me aside and told me really encouraging things. And then I got a call from Gad saying, Jerry wants to know if you want to come over and watch the Oscars with his family. And I go, okay. So I started hanging out with him, and then we started going on the road a little bit.
1: Ryan, you have amazing stories and swings in your life, don't you? That is incredible. It really is. Now, we're kind of bummed out because I haven't seen him live in a long, long time. He's coming back here in September to the Fox. You're not on that date, so we need you to change that. Maybe come here to St. Louis because we don't get you warming up at the Fox, unfortunately.
0: That would have been a fun one.
1: Well, let me ask about Nate a little bit, too, because I know that you have a relationship with him. Do you know Greg Warren? I'm assuming you do from here in St. Louis.
0: Oh, yeah. Greg's one of my dear friends. I mean, I have all sorts of St. Louis friends. Greg is one of my dear friends. Nikki's one of my dear friends. And a fellow named Tommy Jonigan is one of my very best friends. I don't know if you know Tommy, but he's there from their years, and he's now writing and selling shows in L.A., but he was a regular on Letterman.
1: I know his name. I don't know him, but I do know Greg.
0: Yeah.
1: And Greg, and you're both, this is one of the things I want to talk about, because I don't think we get enough of this. And by the way, I'm very fond of profanity, don't get me wrong. It's one of my favorite things. My 11-year-old daughter would tell you that. But you're, and Greg's like this too, you're doing clean comedy, right?
0: Yeah, it kind of comes out of me that way. Yeah.
1: Well, that's good though, right? Isn't it? I mean, you're storytelling.
0: Yeah,
1: you're not doing politics and all that stuff. You're trying to make people laugh, which is what comedians should do.
0: Yes. Yes. I agree. I mean, it's just, the comedians that I revered when I was always watching these guys were always in that realm. And I think, you know, putting those kind of constraints on you forces you creatively in some ways that I really enjoy. I also like that, you know, you can come. I'll often get three generations that all come together.
1: Yeah.
0: I love that. I love that.
1: Yeah, that's very cool. So when I was talking to George Wallace, he was saying that, and that guy's like full energy, right, all the time. But he started thinking about being a comedian when he was 6 years old. I'm not sure how that happens.
0: Wow.
1: I told him that I put headphones on when I was like 11 or 12, and I was listening to the radio where I grew up in Chicago. And honestly, I wanted to be a disc jockey, and I'm very lucky that I got to do that and now talk radio. But where did you get the comedy bug? Because you grew up in a very small town, didn't you?
0: Yeah, very small town. I don't know. It's interesting. It's like I was just drawn to it. I started watching it on television at that time. There were these cable shows, and there was one show in particular called A&E's Evening at the Improv that I would watch every week, and I'd force my family to watch it, and I was just fascinated by this. It was like the place that was, you know, they weren't necessarily famous, but they were like, there was this place, a small club that they would hang out in that I'd see on TV. And I thought, I just want to be in that place and try this. And I don't know. I wanted to be a newspaper columnist. I thought that was accessible to me.
1: Yeah, because
0: so
1: you
0: I
1: went,
0: called,
1: like, I think you went to, like, I went to journalism school. I'm a little embarrassed to say that, but you went to journalism school. You have a journalism degree, right?
0: Yes, yes, absolutely. Yeah. And I that started because I wanted to be a humor columnist, and I called the county newspaper in my little town and said, can I have a column? When I was 14. And
1: that's
0: they said,
1: awesome.
0: Sure.
1: I love that.
0: So, yeah, that's how I started doing it. And then I had a little radio show at a little junior college in Idaho, and I started producing stand-up shows for the radio. And that was the first time I got on stage, actually. So
1: I
0: don't
1: love
0: know
1: that.
0: What
1: that. I love
0: was,
1: origin
0: but,
1: stories like this from when you were a kid and you were passionate. You get to do what you love. I mean, Greg's kind of the same way. And Greg's, you know, kind of stepped out. He's had to work in the real world over the years, too. But now he's hit a new groove, because I've known Greg Warren for a long, long time. So it's interesting the way that these things kind of, you know, ride up and down. Right.
0: Yeah. He just announced he's taping his Netflix special in a few months in Pittsburgh. So he just announced that today.
1: So it's a, you know, I've been on radio and TV for a long time, but man, doing things in front of a crowd, that to me, that's a different animal. And I get so nervous and, you know, it just doesn't work very well. So I don't know how you guys do that, because rooms are different, right? I mean, sometimes even like a 7 o'clock show might be different from a 9 o'clock show.
0: Absolutely. Yeah. Late shows are harder for me a little bit. it's hard to get my audience out to a late show sometimes. And when I do have them, they, you know, there might be people there who don't know who I am, or, and they're a little more tired. There's all sorts of things, but this is what it is comedians are really good at adjusting. And every night you adjust to something else, whether it's a different audience or a different room or a different size venue or a different city. And that becomes the thing that you're good at. This is my opinion. And so, yeah. You know, people always ask, you know, even comedians will ask me, like, what's it like to do those arena shows? Like, how do you even process that or do it? And what you realize is that it's just an adjustment. It's not that much different than going from 30 people to 500 people, because we just get good at that. And in the first minute you go, oh, I know how to do this now, because I've done 1,000 adjustments 1,000 times.
1: So, is it the same thing when you go on, like, I watched your appearance on Fallon, but when comics go on late night television, is that a different dynamic?
0: Absolutely. That's a whole different thing. It's a different skill. You have to learn that one. Everything you do is a little different. You got these corporate events, you got the club dates, you've got your headlining theater shows, you've got shorter television appearances, and those are really difficult because you have to craft the set so specifically for that.
1: Right.
0: Like, you can't just pull 5 minutes out of your act and do it. It's a whole, takes a lot of preparation. And then the delivery is also different. You know, the studio audience has been well prepped. The pressure's really high. So, yeah, they're all different. Yeah.
1: Well, it's fun. It's fun to enjoy those rides. Ryan Hamilton, really great to get to know you here. The special is This Just Hit Me. It's out on Netflix, been out there for a few weeks. He's not coming with Jerry Seinfeld, but I'm going to get with George Wallace because George told me he would call Jerry and see if he can get you on the bill here for St. Louis. But Ryan, good luck with everything. And thank you so much for coming on 97.1 FM Talking St. Louis. I appreciate it.
0: Absolutely. It was a pleasure. Thank you.
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3: A little slow left over on the westbound side of 64 coming out of downtown from about Kings Highway. Still over to Big Bend is tight, and then it gets pretty heavy yet getting into the Wentzville area or when you approach 70 because of some work going on in that area on the west or eastbound side. Make that is slow going from McKnight over to Big Bend, and southbound on 170 in that same general region. You're tight from Forest Park Parkway down to 64 at 270. The only delay left over is approaching Manchester on your southbound side. Northbound is cleared up completely. I'm Sean Erickson with traffic on 97.1 FM Talk.
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3: 370 votes. Burns is bucking President Trump's priorities. Burns did not vote to stop DEI initiatives, prevent China from owning Missouri land, defund Planned Parenthood, and Burns did not vote to ban boys from girls' sports. Trisha Burns, not showing up for Missouri and President Trump. Instead, Trisha Burns spends her time pulling pranks on the suicide prevention hotline. Yes, you heard that right. Trisha Burns lied to the police and staged a fake suicide emergency. She sent a series of messages to the hotline and said she, quote, had a gun to her head, end quote. When she got caught, she said there'd be no consequences because she's a politician. By August 4th, vote to show Trisha Burns that there are consequences to being bad at your job. Cut the Bullpack paid for and is responsible for the content of this advertising. Not authorized by any candidate or candidate committee.
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5: 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Only 8 out of 114 counties voted to allow transgender surgeries on children. That's terrifying. 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Exactly. Amendment 4 requires broad statewide support and keeps foreign money out of our elections. Vote yes on 4 this August 4th.
6: You convinced me. I'm voting yes too.
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9: To see the Mavericks for the first time without their leader, Ramallo. Raul died of colon cancer in December. But as a tribute, the band is still on the road. 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
9: 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And we'll talk about it a little bit tomorrow. 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
9: Hey, this might be a unique circumstance where you and I, you the listener and I, we agree with Hunter Biden because he actually went on Don Lemon's podcast to rip Jake Tapper. Jake, of course, co-authored the book on Joe Biden that revealed all the things that we knew about Joe Biden for 4 years, but Jake Tapper ignored.
13: I think that Jake is a complete and utter I think that he is. I think that he is a really poor journalist, and beyond that, I don't think he's a very decent human being. I think he's full of. That's what I think.
14: You think Jake Tapper's full of?
13: I think he is the Brick Tamlin of his generation. Yeah.
9: I mean, Hunter Biden saying that Jake Tapper is a despicable human being is quite something. However, I'm going to have to agree with him on Jake Tapper. He's an awful journalist. It was embarrassing that he was part of that book. But there you go. There's your audio cut of the day. I'll go out with some Mavericks music. I love him so much. I miss Raul. We'll be there at the pageant tonight. I'll talk to you tomorrow at 3.

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1: So we've got some delays on 64 headed westbound out of downtown to Clayton. The eastbound side slows from 170 over to just past Big Bend, and 170 southbound approaching 64 is still slow. 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

0: They can be refueled in the air. 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
1: Fox's Steve Harrigan in Tel Aviv. President Trump warning Yemen's Houthi rebels after they attacked Saudi tankers in the Red Sea that if they do it again, the U.S. will hold them and Iran responsible. This as a new Fox News poll looks at voters' opinions on the Iran conflict.
2: At the moment, the war in Iran is opposed by 56% of registered voters. That number was 60% in May. When it comes to how the president is handling Iran, slightly more than a third of respondents, 34%, like what he's doing.
1: Fox's Grinnell Scott. The poll also found 48% of respondents believe the conflict will not result in a peace deal. Tropical storm Bertha is fading out after making a second landfall earlier today near the Texas-Louisiana border.
3: Top winds down to 40 miles per hour, and those winds are occurring out over the Gulf of Mexico. Still, tropical storm warnings in effect for the western parts of Louisiana and the extreme eastern parts of coastal Texas.
1: Fox Weather's Brian Norcross. No deaths or significant damage have been reported since Bertha formed Monday in the Gulf south of the Florida Panhandle. 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
9: I'm Elizabeth MacDonald, and this is the Fox Business Report.
10: The major averages tumbling on AI spending worries and surging oil prices. There are new concerns about the amount of money companies are spending on artificial intelligence and technology. The Magnificent Seven big cap tech stocks fell across the board. Shares of Alphabet tumbled 7%. The Google parent delivering a robust earnings report, but said that it was hiking its AI spending plans, spooking investors. Shares of Tesla plunged over 14% after the EV maker posted weaker than expected second quarter earnings, and its free cash flow turned negative during the period. The Dow down 507 points, the Nasdaq lower by 553, S&P 500 lower by 91. Intel's business continues to turn around, demonstrated by its second quarter earnings report that came in well ahead of expectations, and its stock is popping after hours. That's your Fox Business Report. I'm Hillary Barsky, invested in you.
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12: There'll be a few clouds around for evening plans and a few clouds around overnight, but boy, the temperatures are easy to take. Low to mid-70s this evening and 66 for the low. Friday, mixed clouds and sunshine, a couple of scattered showers and non-severe thunderstorms around, though there could be some brief, heavy downpours of rain, 70s to near 80. Scattered showers and some non-severe thunderstorms Friday night, 68. 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Chief Meteorologist Dave Murray.
13: I'm John Morgan of Morgan & Morgan. One question I'm always asked is, how did you become the largest injury firm in the world with over 1,000?

0: tremendous vulnerability. He was boring. He was one of the most boring men alive. But I kind of want that in a president. You know, we had a lot of drama with our recent presidents. Maybe it's time for a boring guy, you know, although I'm not suggesting John Thune. All right. Let's bring our guest in, Will Fries, the founder and CEO of American Operator. And that's one of the companies that would, what he does is he modernizes companies and helps these companies, some of which have to be dragged into the 21st century. He's helping them get there. And that's so vital for, as I said, a nation wherein the business of the country is business. Will, welcome to the big show. Oh, we can't hear him. Can we get him? Will, stand by. Let me see if we can get you. No good, guys? How about now, Will? Can you hear us?
1: Yeah, I can.
0: Ah, there you are. All right, beauty. Okay. You know, I just talked about how we got to modernize technology.
1: We're working on it. And then our mics don't work.
0: It was probably on us, not you, man. All right. So, the first time you've been on, or at least with me, and I'm really interested in what you do. So tell everybody, but just as a foundation here, what do you do? How do you do it?
1: Yeah, and thanks so much for having me on, Paul. Really excited to be here. So, you know, at American Operator, our focus is making sure these small businesses stay locally owned. And so our kind of bread and butter is actually buying them from retiring owners when their kids don't want to take over, and then finding the best person in the community to be the successor. And along the way, what we do is help modernize the business to use the latest technology, a lot of artificial intelligence these days, to make sure that, sure, they've been around for maybe 30, 40 years. We want to make sure that they're around for 30 to 40 more years as well.
0: That's really interesting, and an idea that had never occurred to me. You know, one thing about capitalism is people can make fortunes in the internecies inside of business. And here's one I never considered. So your company buys companies from people who have said, I've essentially had enough. I'm an old guy. I want to retire, so that you can keep it local so it doesn't disappear or doesn't go to some multinational. Am I getting that right?
1: That's exactly right. We want to make sure the American dream is still achievable on Main Street. We kind of pride ourselves on a populist capitalism. And what that means is we don't want a world where these owners are just shutting their doors and folks are losing their jobs and communities are losing wealth. And at the same time, we don't want all of them to be bought up by Wall Street.
0: You're a young guy. You're not what I expected. I've never seen you. We've never met. I thought when I read this kind of, you know, they give me a dossier and who's coming up on the show. And I thought you were going to be with this kind of a background, like an older guy. So I got to ask you, well, let me ask you this, first of all. Are you a for-profit entity? Like, you make money doing this, or is it a 501c3? How does it work?
1: We're for profit. We think that's critical, or else, you know, we're not going to be around too much longer. And so we want to stand on our own 2 feet.
0: All right. I like that. So it's not an NGO that's getting funded by some shadowy group. You're making money doing it.
1: No, we don't have the CCP as an investor. No. Yeah,
0: that's very helpful. Roy Singham is not a majority owner, folks. So you're buying local things, and then when you sell them to local people,
1: exactly,
0: that's where the profit margin comes in?
1: Yep. So we buy them, and at close, we partner with a local entrepreneur and we give them 10% of the company. And then each year they earn more of the company until they hit 70%. It takes about a decade for them to hit 70%. And the pitch to them is like, hey, we're going to give you the American dream in a box. We're going to find a really great business that's been around for decades. It's critical to the community. You have worked a W-2 job for your career. You want a shot at ownership. Rather than starting a business from scratch, which can be really risky, why don't you partner with us and we preserve a really great one already in existence?
0: It's one of the most clever ideas I ever heard. So, and then as long as they're proof of concept, that is to say they're running the thing, it's still making money. Each year you hit benchmarks, and then by the end of the 10 years, they are the majority owner. Now, that means that you guys keep 30%?
1: Exactly. We keep 30%. We're not contractually obligated to give them the last 30%. At the same time, you know, no one likes to be in an unhappy marriage. So if they want us to kick rocks, we'll negotiate something.
0: Buy us out. So in a way, there is a version of this that could be perceived as, what would be the best term, sort of responsible venture capitalism, I would characterize that. Am I getting that right?
1: Give me a success story.
0: So, like, what's one that you've kept in a community in a particular area that you can point to?
1: Well, I'll give you one of my favorite. It's a peanut processor in central PA called Pardo's Perky Peanuts. They do a lot of the peanuts in Trader Joe's, Costco, grocery stores. It's been in the family for generations. In fact, the family has been in central PA for five generations, which I didn't know. I don't know how much longer.

0: longer you can go back in this country. And the
1: Yeah.
0: owner was getting near retirement. He had four kids, and none of them wanted to take over the business. This is the number one employer in town. It's in a town called Montandon. There's about 900 folks there. The business employs around 50, 60 people. And the owner was kind of struggling with what to do. He also needed to free up some cash for retirement for him and his wife. And so we came in, we partnered with him, and we ultimately backed his number two at the company named Chris. Chris had been working there since 08. He comes from a background in food processing. And so by, working with Chris and the Pardos and Carl, who's the owner, we're able to preserve the number one employer in town, and in the process, give Chris a roadmap to become a millionaire on Main Street. And so I think that's one of the coolest things, because if we weren't there, he likely would have shuttered the business and just sold off the equipment there, which would be a small fraction of what we're able to pay him. But more importantly, all those jobs leave the community, sources of wealth, and then they're having to kind of start from scratch on how do they put food on the table. And so, we're in the business of making money. We don't want to overpay for something. We can't be irresponsible. But at the same time, if we're buying the business, I think this one's for $5 or $6 million. Carl and his wife, Donna, are able to retire. Chris is able to step into the ownership seat, and the employees keep their jobs.
1: All right, America, I get it now. Very clever. And a real element of, I love the fact that you keep the jobs in the area because, so many areas of America are struggling with this stuff right now. And, America is becoming more diffuse and mobile. And, because you can work from anywhere now with all the gig jobs and stuff. So I love the fact that at the end of the day, you still got to eat and that stuff has to be shipped. It has to be grown, et cetera, et cetera. Peanuts are a good example. So let me ask you this. Now, you're the CEO. Are you guys
0: Correct.
1: publicly traded or is it privately held?
0: We're privately held today. We have a number of really great capital partners who've partnered with us, including Erebor, which is a big Palmer Luckion, if you know the Anduril folks, his new bank. But our goal is to be publicly traded. What we want to become is essentially the American dream stock for the broader public. If you're an everyday person today, you actually can't invest in Main Street and the very businesses that you patron. Instead, you're buying bank stocks and whatnot. And what we want to do is have a collection of 1,000 small businesses, best in class across different industries, different towns in America, and allow other folks to have a stake in it.
1: It's a great narrative because the idea would be if by investing in this company, you're going to make money, which is the bottom line, and there's no shame in that. We're a capitalist society. That's what we've built on. But also, the idea here that what you're helping to do is to preserve communities that could die. And we've seen it, folks. You can go to areas of the Midwest. There are factories shuttered because I know I drone on about it. We took our whole manufacturing base and we sent it to Guangzhou province. And as a result, you have empty malls, you have empty factories, you have empty towns. And, we can't have it. So by doing what you're doing, you're sort of preventing that or at least helping to mitigate it. Now, let me go to this. Part of what you do is the modernization effort. And I think that
0: Yes.
1: is so crucial because you're forward-looking. Explain that aspect of it to us.
0: Yeah, so I think small businesses are in a really interesting point in time where they are perfectly protected or hedged against the impact of AI. If you think about AI, the first thing that's going to happen is big corporate America is going to use it to automate 500 jobs and then overnight fire all the people doing that. At a small business, you don't have 500 people doing the same job. In fact, you have one person doing five jobs. And so what AI allows you to do is really unlock more human potential for them to do human things. And so to give you kind of very specific examples, a lot of small businesses don't do a great job of social media marketing. They don't have time for it. They don't have the skill set for it. They don't have a designer. And so a lot of their marketing falls by the wayside. With AI nowadays, you could run essentially an almost automated Instagram and Facebook presence, engaging with your community, engaging with your customers, helping stay top of mind and drive more sales. On the outreach side, a lot of folks struggle to have the time to do sales, cold calling or cold email. So you're able to use that. On the plumbing business that we acquired, these guys don't work 24 hours a day. They need to sleep at some point. And so what happens is at night, folks are calling, they're not able to answer their phone, and they lose it to some private equity-owned company who has an offshore team in, India or whatnot, still answering the phones. We're able to put on an AI voice agent that can help that customer book an appointment and get an estimate within the next 48 hours. And so what I really like to see is it allows small businesses to be more competitive against these really well-resourced conglomerates or big box retailers, using AI to really free up the humans to do interesting things.
1: All right. I got a small business, opsdesk.org. All right. And it is just a forum for me. And when I say small business, I mean small with a, you know, a big S. All right. But that said, you know, it is website and where I have a newsletter and everything else and a podcast, and we put out material relative to my background, national security, policing, all this kind of stuff. Let's use me as an example. That way I can get some free advice from you. So I'm serious, to use that as an example. Okay, so it's just Paul and a couple of people that I kind of work with who are kind enough to pitch in. What would I do? Would I create an AI avatar of myself? How would I increase my social media presence if it's just Paul?
0: Sure. So I'll give you kind of two hacks. The first one is that the way this whole program works is actually a bunch of junior and senior college students who work as interns for us. And they're all dual degree kids where they're studying business and studying computer science. And we put them on Southwest flights. And so what we'd really do is send you a little whiz kid who would sit with you for a week and see how you operate the business.
1: Do I have to feed this kid?
0: Different ideas.
1: What do I do with this kid? He's not living with me, is he?
0: No, he's not living with you. But these owners love these kids. They call them their minions.
1: I'm sure they do.
0: So that's our true hack. Now, practically what would happen is, let's say it's a newsletter. We would feed in all of the newsletters you've written previously into a model so that it can learn your tone, how you speak, and then you would train up the AI on where you get ideas for content. So it could be emails that you receive. It could be other newsletters that you read. It could be other shows that you read. And so we would then ingest all of that data paired up with your voice and then send you a bunch of pre-written ideas. The goal is not for the AI to fully do it end to end. You still want oversight on, do you even agree with what it's suggesting to say, how it's phrased, so on and so forth. But it saves you a lot of time if you're spending 2 to 3 hours a week kind of researching ahead of writing it.
1: All right. So I'm getting a kid as an indentured servant who I'm not responsible for the care and feeding. He's not sleeping in my bathtub. And he's going to learn my tone, including my obvious Alabama accent, I'm told. I have a very deep Southern accent, as you can hear. And this kid now is going to work for me for a week or two to modernize, technocratize. I don't think that's a word, but anyway, he's hype my tech so that I have a better presence, marketing, all the stuff that you are talking about. Now, this is not the model you were previously talking about, which is we're taking an old company, making sure it stays in the community. This is a bump forward. So I assume a guy sitting where I am, I'm paying you. Yeah.
0: So we only do it for the companies we buy, unfortunately. So I can give you a bunch of free advice, but I can't send you one of our minions.
1: I don't get a minion, huh?
0: You don't get a minion. I can point you in the direction of a couple. But yeah, so we typically focus on the businesses that we buy. You know, these owners are in their 60s, 70s, sometimes even 80s.
1: I'm getting up there. Just FYI, all right, you know, don't say, right, watch what you say, pal. All right, just be careful what you say. What you say next could be very...
0: It takes all types. All right. Without y'all, we wouldn't have these businesses to begin with. So we're very appreciative and respectful. But for a lot of them, you know, they didn't grow up with the internet. They didn't grow up with all the latest and greatest. And so, you know, on an industrial distributor that we recently partnered with, we sent Kylie, who's one of the interns with us this summer. She saw that they're spending about 35 hours a month doing this really manual commission payment processing. And so she's now able to do it in 25 minutes automated, where then the back office staff just checks the report. So it's pretty cool because then it allows them to free up time on sales or customer relationships, so on and so forth.
1: This is so many new ideas. We're out of time. We're going to talk to you forever, man, because there are so many new ideas here now I got to cogitate on, not out of personal interest to be sure. I mean, I'm joking, but I have the feeling that you're on the cusp of stuff that really matters, that's quite big. And I have to imagine that going forward, you're looking at particular industries, things that are going to be the big industries of tomorrow. So I have a feeling we're going to be hearing a lot about you again. So we'll have you back on in the minute that we have, not even 40 seconds. We've take us out with people where people can find you. They can find out more about what you do so they can access American Operator.
0: Yeah. So, you know, you can check out our website at AmericanOperator.com. I'm also on LinkedIn where I post. In fact, I use AI to generate a lot of the ideas for the posts. My name is William Fry. If you're an owner of a business or you know someone who's getting close to retirement, their kids don't want to take it over, we would be really, really honored to meet with them and see if we can help them out. And thanks so much for having me on, Paul.
1: Where are you physically?
0: I'm in Austin, Texas.
1: Austin, Texas. All right. So there you go. That's a big tech headquarters there, right? I mean, a lot of fun. You know, Musk
0: spend most of our time in flyover country, to be honest.
1: I would imagine, because you guys are at the point of the spear. You got Musk down there and all kinds of stuff happening down there. This is really fast. I got to think about this, man. Look, we're going to have you back if you'll come because I find this fascinating. We appreciate you being here and we'll talk again,
0: Sounds great.
1: Outstanding.
0: Thanks for having me,
1: Paul. Best of luck to you. Guys, Will Fry, I mean, I found that to be really interesting. I had nothing like a new idea to kind of throw you off a little bit. I got to mull this. All right, we got to go. Paul Morrow, Fox Across America. We'll be right back.
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3: 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I dropped my hot pocket.
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1: Bill, you're an old politician.
2: Yup, sure am.
1: So you know the old timers warned that someone trying to sell you a pig in a poke was a con man.
2: Well, sure.
1: Well, no offense, Tom, but your politician's Amendment 5 is a pig in a poke. Helping politicians to raise our taxes without a vote of the people. And the politician's Amendment 4 takes away our power to do anything about it. Well, let's look at what's really inside 4 and 5.
2: Oh, don't do that.
1: 5 hits hardest seniors and those struggling financially with new taxes on services like doctor visits, in-home care, and rent. Sales taxes could more than triple. For up to 80% of Missourians, it's a tax hike. And Amendment 4 ends majority rule, allowing a minority of the most liberal statewide voters in one district to effectively end our power to stop corruption and out-of-control spending and taxing.
2: Slick plan, huh?
1: No, Tom. 4 and 5 are schemes that hurt citizens and transfer our power and our money to politicians and lobbyists. That's why I'm voting no on the politicians' amendments 4 and 5, paid for by Missourians for Fair Governance.
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5: Guys, Paul Morrow, Fox Across America. I only got a minute. I've been going along with our guests today because we've had such an interesting lineup. I found that to be a fascinating segment. It's one of the nice things about this job. You get to meet new people and hear new ideas. And that's just an idea that never occurred to me. Let me just double tap it before we end at the top of the half hour here, because we're coming back with Shannon Bream and then Steve Hilton. I couldn't be more excited. You know, I'm a little nervous too, frankly. Business of America is business, folks. We run on money. We run on labor. Yes, I said it. Okay? That doesn't mean we have to be socialist. All right? That's what the tax system is for, the graduated tax system. 50% of the country doesn't pay federal tax. How is it that the socialists can construe this society as being so top-heavy just because Elon Musk is technically a trillionaire, which, of course, we know he's not. He'd have to sell every asset that he has. But the point of this is that the hope and optimism of entrepreneurship is one of the guiding lights of this nation. And it's what keeps the lights on, but also keeps in people's internal lights on. That's the real hope. That's the real hope in change. The idea that your ship's going to come in, and if I work hard enough, I'm going to get there. That's America. Stay with us for Shannon and Steve Hilton. Going to be a great half hour. Paul Morrow, Fox Across America. Keep it here.
6: 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No one wants to deal with the IRS, and now you don't have to.

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6: When Donald Trump needs conservative votes to help pass his agenda for Missouri, Representative Tricia Burns never answers the call. Tricia Burns has missed 370 votes. Burns is bucking President Trump's priorities. Burns did not vote to stop DEI initiatives, prevent China from owning Missouri land, defund Planned Parenthood, and Burns did not vote to ban boys from girls' sports. Tricia Burns, not showing up for Missouri and President Trump. Instead, Tricia Burns spends her time pulling pranks on the suicide prevention hotline. Yes, you heard that right. Tricia Burns lied to the police and staged a fake suicide emergency. She sent a series of messages to the hotline and said she, quote, had a gun to her head, end quote. When she got caught, she said there'd be no consequences because she's a politician. By August 4th, vote to show Tricia Burns that there are consequences to being bad at your job.
7: Let's Go Brandon PAC paid for and is responsible for the content of this advertising. Not authorized by any candidate or candidates committee. Chris Foss, treasurer.
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0: The luminescent. Dana Perino, everybody. Dana Rice. Oh, I'm sorry. All right, I couldn't resist. Shannon's a friend.
1: Oh, yeah.
0: She knows I love her. I can get away with that.
1: You
0: All right.
1: can.
0: We only have limited time, and we want to pick your brain. Folks, if you don't realize it, this is the SCOTUS expert at Fox News. She's going to say, I'm not, but you are.
1: Thank you very much. And by the way, I did have a guy chase me through the Atlanta airport a couple of days ago, got up to me and was like, Dana Perino.
0: Did that really happen?
1: It really happened.
0: I think Dana told me
1: that story. And I said, actually, I'm Shannon Bream, but thank you. I love that you would confuse me for her in any way. I said, now I am about a foot taller than Dana.
0: No, you know what happened? I remember now. Dana told me to reverse. Somebody came up to her and was saying, you're so great, I love you so much, and blah, blah, blah. And she said she thought she was Shannon.
1: Well, I immediately texted her because we trade these stories, but I love it. Because you know what? Our Fox friends and families and viewers, they're always so sweet when you run into them at the airport or anywhere else.
0: Yeah, I got to tell you, people have never given me... You know what it is? Either they don't watch Fox, in which case they don't know to throw things
1: right,
0: at you.
1: Exactly.
0: Or if they do watch Fox, generally they're someone
1: they're,
0: on your
1: they
0: side.
1: Love you.
0: And they want
1: exactly.
0: to talk. You know? So I love doing it myself. I mean, I'm not at your level, but I run into people. I live in Manhattan. I could walk down Broadway.
1: Right.
0: On
1: they're
0: fire.
1: Like true, not news people, like actual celebrities live here.
0: Yeah. Actual celebrities.
1: So it's fun.
0: That's right. That's mm-hmm. right. All right. Let's get to some substantive stuff while I got you because we don't have a lot of time. John Thune and the SAVE Act. Now, we've been banging this gong today, and now Trump is on it, which he had not been. He's actually openly calling him out. Where is this mm-hmm. going?
1: There's a little bit of tension, for sure, in that relationship. And there's been a lot of it privately, but you are seeing it spill onto the public because you're just getting to this impasse with these two. The president wants the SAVE America Act done, and there are different versions of it. What the House has passed is what polls really well, voter ID, and for a lot of people, also proof of citizenship to register to vote. Okay, but what has been rattling around in the Senate? There are different versions. The one the president wants adds other stuff, like severely limiting mail-in ballots. That's a much tougher vote for folks on both sides of the aisle. There's also the addition of some of these things dealing with treatment, trans treatment for minors and those kinds of things. And what Thune keeps saying to the president is there are not the votes here. Think about it. There was a speech by Tom Tillis last week. He's a retiring senator. He had a lot to say about why he cannot vote for this.
0: Right.
1: You've got Lisa Murkowski writing the Wall Street Journal about why she will not vote for it. I mean, the numbers just aren't there, no matter what the president says, which then pushes him to say, just get rid of the filibuster. Well, there aren't the numbers there for that either.
0: All right. So you know what? That's clarifying because that represents the other side of it, which you don't hear very often. Really, what you generally hear is frustration with John Thune. But now it turns out that maybe Thune is just looking at arithmetic.
1: Mm-hmm.
0: And, you know, math is not partisan. It is what it is. So who's going to fold here? What's going to happen?
1: Exactly. Well, the House has attempted to attach SAVE to so many of these quote-unquote must-pass things,
0: right,
1: whether it's attached to reconciliation or the National Defense Authorization Act or a CR. They're really trying to force these people to take these votes. But
0: right.
1: again, what Thune continues to say, and I think, listen, if the cleaner version, the House version, ended up over there, which is just voter ID and proof of citizenship, that's an easier vote for Thune to kind of corral the cats and get things together. It's all these other additions that the president says that's the version that he wants. That's the one that Thune keeps telling him we can't pass. Now, Tillis, when he went onto the floor and had this big, long speech last week, he said, I just think we need to be honest with the American people. Even if, he says, if it was a miracle and we got this passed, there's no way to implement the level of detail for it for the midterms, maybe in the future, but you can't get it done before November.
0: All right. So it sounds to me, and we need it before the midterms because it will, if nothing else, not passing it, I think will depress the Republican vote.
1: Mm-hmm.
0: So what I'm hearing from you is probably what needs to happen here is the president maybe needs to back off, get the clean version mm-hmm. through, and deal with the other stuff downrange.
1: Yeah, I think that might be his best bet for success at this point, at least on the Senate side.
0: All right, well, that's the most clarifying and clear analysis of this whole thing I've ever heard. Jason Chaffetz alluded to it similarly. I probably just missed mm-hmm. it. I want to move on to your other area of expertise, which is SCOTUS.
1: Mm-hmm.
0: We just had a momentous series mm-hmm. of decisions, but as always with SCOTUS, it's not over. Folks, if you don't know, they're going to be off for the summer. They'll be back in October, right? So
1: exactly.
0: They're going to have an upcoming term again, and you got your finger on that pulse. Now, before we get to the big cases, I want to ask something. Tell us some insight, but you got sourcing over there. And people mm-hmm. don't realize, you know, it's a very sacrosanct thing, and it's supposed to be secret and everything else, but you hear stuff.
1: Mm-hmm.
0: Let me be specific. Who leaked the abortion decision?
1: We would love to know. Listen, when you talk to the justices, a couple of them think they know. They can't say publicly, they're, you know, the investigation, you're an investigator, you're a law enforcement guy, you're a lawyer. You know, there are a lot of people who think they should have allowed DOJ or someone else,
0: yeah.
1: another entity to help them, the FBI, something with this investigation. Instead, it was handled internally.
0: Yeah.
1: Now, if you think

0: clerk was involved. The minute they're done in July, you've now lost jurisdiction over them as an employee, a court employee. They're gone. A lot of people, that's at the top of their theory list, that it was, you know,
1: interesting,
0: a clerk, but they're long gone. So listen, a number of the justices will say to you, at least a couple of them off the record, they believe they know who it was. But without the backing of a conclusive investigation, they're not willing to say anything publicly.
1: All right. So we're never going to get that answer, but somebody someplace knows.
0: Don't you think, though? I think that someday somebody will take credit. They will want to be known as the person who did it.
1: Oh, interesting.
0: Long beyond any, you know, kind of repercussions to their legal career.
1: Yeah. Even if there's a statute, it'll be gone. The statute of limitations would have run. Oh, that's interesting. Yeah. Somebody will step up and beat that chest about it. Good point. Which two would surprise us? Mm-hmm. I don't want to go negative. Let's go positive. Which two would surprise us? Get along.
0: You know what I think is interesting? You had Justice Sotomayor out there defending Justice Thomas not that long ago, when there was a lot of, you know, there's always tension, things bubble out. End of term is hard. Everybody's kind of at each other's throats with these things. But a couple of years back, she actually was out there defending him and saying, this is the guy who walks through the hallways. He knows everyone's name. He knows what's going on with their families. He's a very caring person. And she took heat from the left for even saying that. But I do think that they get along. There's no one else outside of those nine who's going to really understand the pressures, the threats, what goes on. And they do know each other's families and all of that. So those two have come to each other's defense.
1: Wow, that's interesting. You know, I always think of Scalia and Ginsburg. You know,
0: they really were.
1: They were buddies.
0: Very close. You know, and with their spouses, too. They both loved opera. They had some things in common. Now, listen, they may not have gone hunting, on hunting trips together, but there's a lot of stuff they did love. I mean, cooking and being together with their families and these, you know, opera and other things. They really were a great model of kind of, I don't want to say bipartisanship, because the court wants to be seen as completely apolitical, but having differing viewpoints and really still loving somebody.
1: And you don't have to exchange gunfire. No. All right, tell them we got to take it out, and you got to go, I know. But before you go, real quick, what is the big decision coming in October we should all be looking at?
0: You know what? There is a big Second Amendment case. They're going to consider some of these state and local bans on specific kinds of weapons. People like to call them assault weapons. That means different people to different things to different people. But that's a big gun case that'll be on the docket this fall.
1: So that's going to be big drama, folks, coming up this October. And you know who's going to be covering it right here, the great Shannon Bream. We will be listening. It's always a pleasure to see you.
0: It's Dana Perino.
1: It's Dana Perino, folks.
0: Thanks, Paul.
1: We got to take a break, and we will be back with Steve Hilton. Stick here, Fox Across America.
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0: Greg is a real Prevagen user, and this is his story.
1: Hi, I'm Greg. I'm not an actor. I'm just a regular person. 8 years ago, I just didn't feel like I was on my game. I started taking Prevagen, and I want people to know that Prevagen has worked for me. Give it a try. 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
1: The AI spending boom has propelled the stock market to record highs, but AI bubble concerns remain persistent. Bank of America's July Global Fund Manager survey revealed 45% of institutional investors choosing an AI bubble as the greatest risk facing the stock market. That was up from 28% in June, although 48% of fund managers said they don't believe AI stocks are in a bubble. I'm Jason Brooks.
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5: Guys, Paul Morrow, Fox Across America, taking us out of our last hour here. And I'm not going to waste time on introductions because you know my next guest. He's making all kinds of noise. He used to be on networks. He had a great show here on Fox. Now he is the candidate for California governor, and he's doing great. The offer of California, which I've read, and I want to talk to him about it. So let's get him in right now. Steve Hilton. Steve, welcome to the broadcast.
6: Hey, Paul, great to be with you. Great to see you. Thanks.
5: I'm all excited to talk to you, man. I wish we had more time. I want to go right into something that's in your book that hits me right between the eyes. The book, folks, if you don't know this book, if you want to know what he's about, what his campaign's about, this is essentially a campaign statement right here. California, you can get all of the various things that he wants to do. But you have a chapter comparing California to Maoism. Very prescient. This is before the whole Roy Singham thing developed and everything else. You're right over the target with that. Is California essentially becoming a Maoist state under the current leadership?
6: Yes, because you can't speak out. You know, this is the thing where they just impose this ideology, and anyone who steps out of line is just crushed. And this is what you get when you have a machine, which is what we got in California, a corrupt machine financed by essentially taxpayer money, because it's mainly the government unions. That's our money in the end. And then all the nonprofits and all the nonsense that goes on with that. They've been in power 16 years. They run everything. And that's it. Like, that it's their way and it's their ideology that they impose. And if you challenge it at all, they crush you, just like in revolutionary communist China in the Maoist era, with all the struggle sessions and the little red book. And this is what you say. Just yesterday, my opponent, Javier Becerra, Biden's utterly useless HHS secretary, and wait till you see what we've got coming on him next week.
5: I got an idea.
6: Just yesterday, he announces that he's basically doubling down on the climate extremism, which is the reason that we have the highest gas prices, electric bills, and housing costs in the country, because of this insanity on climate, which, by the way, isn't helping climate change at all. Even if you care about climate change and take it really seriously, nothing that they're doing actually addresses it at all. It just makes everything more expensive. Still, he's unable to just break free of the ideology because he knows he's going to get punished by the machine. And that's what you got going on in California.
5: And it's just so similar to the Maoist era, because it's like the Cultural Revolution. We have kids informing on their parents. You have young people who've been inculcated on this nonsense, and they are driving a lot of this narrative, along with the old hippies and everything else that just can't break out in Hollywood. You're speaking of Becerra. Becerra's caught up. A lot of people don't realize it. It's Becerra's chief of staff who's at the heart of the investigation DOJ has right now relative to Gavin Newsom and all of that stuff that went on up in the California Capitol. Am I wrong about this?
6: Right. So when Becerra, let's just, for those who don't know, he's the puppet of this machine. He's a 36-year career politician, done nothing other than that in his life. He's

0: failed upwards constantly. He was in the state legislature, in Congress. He was appointed state attorney general. Then he was appointed Biden's health secretary. When he got that job, he wanted to take his chief of staff, a guy called Sean McCluskey, with him to Washington. Then this guy McCluskey says, yeah, I'd love to do it, but it's not enough money. The salary from the feds, not enough. So they cook up this scheme to top up his pay from money from Becerra's California campaign account that was funneled to a consulting firm run by Gavin Newsom's former chief of staff,
1: that's right,
0: someone called Dana Williamson, and then straight out to Sean McCluskey's wife, like totally illegal. That's what's been prosecuted. They've pled guilty, both Becerra's chief of staff and Newsom's chief of staff. The sentencing is coming up in a couple of weeks for Becerra's chief of staff. Newsom's is a bit later in September. They've all done plea deals. And as Katie Porter pointed out in the primaries, Becerra could still be indicted. He claims he didn't know anything about this. I find that impossible to believe. The entire point of this illegal scheme was so that he could get his guy with him in Washington.
2: I think it's probably in the communications. I'm sure they're pulling the emails, the phone calls, et cetera, because you're right. It beggars belief. He's either complicit or clueless, because $250,000 moves out of his campaign account and goes to his chief of staff. Hello. And as you and I both know, there was somebody who was wired up, who was put back into this morass. God knows what they're holding. There's going to be more shoes to drop there. And we're going to keep an eye on it. I want to go further here. Chevron, you have that pipeline that's off the coast. It's finally starting to pump again. I suspect they're going to kill that, right? Are you going to be looking at what, $15 a gallon for California gas? I mean, where's all this going?
0: It's a total insanity. So we've got abundant oil reserves in California, not just offshore by Santa Barbara, but in Kern County, near where Bakersfield, that's down at the south end of the Central Valley. So, and by some estimates, California, the Monterey Shale, which goes under most of the state, is the second largest oil reserves in the world. Yet Gavin Newsom is shutting it down. And so we used to produce most of the oil we use in California. We are now importing around 80%, and it's coming in on giant super tankers. We're shipping it from Iraq, from Brazil and Ecuador. We're drilling in the Amazon rainforest in the name of climate change. It's so insane. And what they're doing is trying to shut it all down. What the consequence of that, if you're on the beaches there around Santa Barbara, Carpinteria, all that, we're seeing reports just this week. If you don't drill the oil, there's so much of it and it's so abundant, it actually seeps through the sand. So Because they've been shutting it down and we're not being able to take the oil out, you talk to people there, I've been there the whole time. You take your dog for a walk on the beach, they sell special lotion on those beach stores to clean your dog's paws and your feet because the oil is coming up through the sand.
2: Unbelievable.
0: And so they actually did damaging the environment and raising gas prices. One final thing, they've also, because they've shut down domestic production and all these regulations, the refineries are closing. So we're not just importing crude oil. We're now having to import finished refined gasoline. We're running out of dock space for that. So it's not just the prices that are going up. We actually could have shortages like gas lines, all because of this insane climate policy, which Becerra yesterday said he's going to double down on. I mean, enough is enough.
2: I saw your most recent ad on X, and I got to tell you, one of the things I'd love to see is a video of this oil on the beach, because it's so counter to their narrative that everything has got to be pristine and it's environmentalism. And this cuts both ways. Not only are you failing on the energy front, you're failing on the environmental front. I mean, it's loser central, man. Before I let you go, we only got a minute. I got to ask you two things real quick. Number one, what do you do day one as governor? And then number two, tell the folks where to find and support you. Folks, don't write off California. And, you know, you got a Brit here, a naturalized Brit, who's the guy who is stepping up. Hello. I admire your stones, I got to tell you. So anyway, tell us what you're going to do day one and tell us about where we can find you.
0: So day one is two big things. We are going to kick out the extremists and the ideologues from over 200 state agencies. They're the ones that are driving up the cost and the hassle, the regulations. It's all coming from the executive branch. I'm going in there with an incredibly aggressive plan. We've done the work to kick out the people who are doing the damage. The bureaucracy is what's leading all this insanity. Secondly, I'm going to send my budget to the legislature with my very specific plan. $3 gas, cut electric bills in half, and on taxes, your first $150,000 tax-free, 8%.

0: flat tax above that. That means reducing our bloated budget by $50 billion. We found $80 billion a year in fraud, waste and abuse in our budget. So that's going to be the first budget, and I'm looking forward to it very much. You got it. SteveHiltonForGovernor.com. Everyone thinks we can't win. It's not going to be easy to win, but it's not impossible. There was just a poll. 66% of Californians don't think that it's not just time for change, but a major overhaul of our government. There's a majority for change, and we're going to lead that to victory.
1: Folks, you can find them at that website and find them on X. I retweet you all the time. I'm a fan. You got to do it. We need California. It's as big as a European nation, and it's going in the wrong direction. Steve, we can't thank you enough for being here, and we wish you Godspeed.
0: Appreciate it. Thank you, Paul. See you soon.
1: All right. Thank you. Folks, that takes us almost to the end of the show. I pushed it a little bit here because we had Steve, and he's such an interesting guy. I want to make one last point here, and I meant it. This is why you do need immigration. You need immigrants. Here's an immigrant who believes in America, and he's the guy that's stepping up. And this is why you need the energy and the aspiration, the entrepreneurship that I was talking about earlier. That was a theme all day today. That's America. And if you write off California, you're writing off that concept. And we can't do it, and we won't let it happen. All right? Because we're still the light of the world. I'm sorry, but that's how I see it. And I think many of you do as well. I'm Paul Morrow, Fox Across America. Have a good weekend. Stay safe. God bless.